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8: First pitch of the inning is a home run. Reese Hoskins hits it halfway up the bleachers in left field for his second home run of the night. It's the fifth home run for the Cleveland Guardians, and they lead the game now 7-2.
9: Yeah, National Moon Day, they were launching moonshots at Progressive Field today. That was one of what would be six home runs served up by Joe Ryan this evening against the Cleveland Guardians. Joe Ryan becomes the first Twin ever to allow six homers in a game. This one all Cleveland, 13-4, as they take game one of this four-game set in Cleveland. Welcome, everyone, to the Affinity Plus Federal Credit Union postgame download. Mark Janowski in our network studios here at Target Field. Glenn Perkins at Progressive Field, where he was tracking the ball flying over the fence at rapid pace earlier in this one tonight. Rather than trying to dissect exactly what we saw with Joe, I'm gonna ask a serious question, and you're probably gonna laugh at me on this, but at some point in time, any thoughts in our heads of Joe maybe tipping pitches or doing something to the way they teed off on him?
10: I'm just laughing because there's just nothing to say about the way that this whole game went tonight. It was really something. I don't think so.
9: Okay.
10: I really don't. It just, to me, didn't look like he had life on his stuff tonight. And kind of brought it up a little bit. If you make 30 starts, you're going to have 10 where your stuff is unbelievable. You can't do anything wrong. You're going to have 10 where your stuff is kind of okay. And those are the starts that make your season. I thought Joe's last time out against the Angels was one of those starts. He didn't have good stuff. He didn't have good command against the Angels, but he found a way to get it done. I think tonight was one of those where he just didn't have good stuff. It was

0: that bottom 10 kind of stuff starts that every starting pitcher has during the season. Just didn't have it. When he made good pitches, they still got hit. That's what tipped me off, not to that he was tipping anything, but to the fact that, there just wasn't good life, good movement, late movement on his pitches, because if he got it in a good spot, they still hit it hard. That, to me, just screams, the stuff isn't good tonight. He didn't generate swing and misses. Not that the Guardians swing and miss a ton anyways, but he didn't generate a ton of swing and misses. There wasn't uncomfortable swings or takes. I just think that he didn't have it tonight. And at the same time that he didn't have it, the Guardians just had one of those nights where everything that they hit in the right spot of the baseball, and they backspun some balls out of here. It's the 12th time in Major League history that a starting pitcher has allowed six home runs in a game. That tells me everything I need to know, that it's just one of those nights that you chalk up to craziness and move on.
1: Well, yeah, they put 13 runs on the board. Maybe it would have been more fitting had today been Friday the 13th or something, with some of the things that you guys saw that happened on the field tonight in this one. I think what and understandably is difficult right now is you come out of the break, and this is not the way the Twins wanted to come out of the break, and now you've got these back-to-back games stacked up that are just really in the ugly column, right? And as much as fans are going to be doing this, they're going to be looking back at what happened last year, even though it's two completely different teams and I would say two different circumstances.
0: They have the exact same record that they had at this point last year, 49-52. It's a completely different vibe. Is this team going to go reel off 13 straight like those last 2 years the teams did? I don't think so. But we've seen that they can play good baseball for a sustained period of time. They've also at times this year had some periods of struggle where they haven't looked very good. They've been able to climb out of every hole. I don't have any doubt that they're gonna be able to do that again. They had a bad day yesterday, and they had a bad day today. They need to get back on track. There's no doubt about that. This is still, now it becomes a three-game series, and they got to find a way to win more than they lose.
1: Yeah, no more talk about trying to reel in second place in this series, because that's no longer possible, but they got to get it straightened out. Last point for you, and on a good note, we saw him do it yesterday too late. Ryan Kreidler at shortstop, continuing to prove that it's fine for Derek to be putting him out there as often as he is. The glove is shining, and as a pitcher, when you were playing, just such a comfort for you to know, all right, this guy's got a great chance to not just get to the obvious ones, but to get to some of the real difficult ones.
0: As a pitcher, it gives you confidence that you don't need to shy away from contact. And I think Shelty hinted at it a little bit with Chris on the radio, but then he went a little bit deeper with the full media scrum today, talking about Kreidler's defense and when they made the move with Buck coming back to send Gray down. I think they have enough confidence in Kreidler's ability to play shortstop that even against right-handed pitching, if he's not going to be the offensive player that they thought Gray would have been against right-handed pitchers, he will be good enough defensively to make up for it. But yes, as a pitcher, having that guy out there, full confidence that he's going to be able to make the play. He made a couple of really nice plays tonight. The diving one was the highlight. But I remember seeing him in spring training, the couple of games I did at the end of camp. I was blown away at his athleticism and wondering why he wasn't on a roster somewhere just strictly for his defense. And the way he ambushes as a hitter, I think he'll be okay. He's got some pop, but he can pick it, and there's no doubt about that. And I think that he's the guy that they need to roll with the rest of the way at short for the bulk of the time.
1: All right, Perk, get out of there. Go get that slice of pizza. You guys have a good night, and we'll do it again tomorrow.
0: Catch up with you tomorrow, Gino.
1: All right, thank you very much. Glenn Perkins joining me, post-game palaver. Unfortunately, 13-4, the final there. Progressive in favor of the Guardians. As again, Joe Ryan torched for six homers on just a very weird night for Minnesota Twins and their fans. This series versus the Guardians brought to you by your local Toyota dealers. Toyota, let's go places. Let's go to a break here on the show. When we come back, some of those home runs I just mentioned here when we do our highlights here on your home for Twins baseball.
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1: Welcome back to the Affinity Plus Federal Credit Union postgame download. Twins thinking a four-game sweep of the series in Cleveland, and they could vault over the Guardians into second place in the Central. Well, that's not going to happen, and now the Twins got to be thinking about trying to avoid their first four-game losing skid since the end of May after what we saw here in Game 1. Let's get to the Sheboygan Sausage Company Twins highlights. Byron Buxton back in the lineup for the Twins after missing the last 2 weeks with that right hip strain. He had a one-out infield single, but Tanner Bibee left him standing at first base, then a troubling home half of the first. Travis Bazana, a one-out single. Joe Ryan then got Chase DeLauder to bounce one to second base, but Cody Clemens could not field it cleanly. He bobbled it. He could not turn two. He just got the out at first base, and that would hurt when Brian Rocchio turned on a 1-1 fastball.
10: And this ball hit high in the air for Rocchio, pulled into right field, and it's going to cost him again. It's another two-out first-inning home run against the Twins. Brian Rocchio takes Joe Ryan into the seats, and it's 2-0 Guardians.
1: And the Guardians were just getting warmed up as Reese Hoskins followed by crunching a 1-0 sweeper 401 feet into the seats and left his 10th of the year. Second time this year, Joe has served up back-to-back homers. The first one was against the White Sox on June 1st when Miguel Vargas and Andrew Benintendi went back-to-back against Joe. Twins had a quick response, though, versus Bibee. Royce Lewis a leadoff walk in the second with one out. Brooks Lee roped a sinking liner to right. DeLauder attempted a diving catch at it. The ball bounced, deflected off of his glove, and went high into the air. Lewis able to scamper around and score from first on an RBI triple from Brooks Lee. Alan Roden followed with a sac fly to plate Brooks, and the Twins within one at 3-2. You're thinking, okay, here we go. But unfortunately, the Guardians started to tee off on Joe Ryan again. Runner on for Petey Halpin in the bottom of the second.
10: This ball hit high in the air for Halpin to deep right field. Roden going back. He's at the base of the wall, and it's a home run. The bottom of the order, Petey Halpin hits a home run to right, and just like that, it's a 5-2 game.
1: Petey Halpin's first career home run. It went 411 feet, made it 5-2. After an out, it was Travis Bazana's turn.
10: 2-2 hit high in the air. Deep right field for Bazana. Bazana to the base of the wall. That ball is gone. Home run derby continues at Progressive Field. Joe Ryan gives up his fourth home run in the first two innings of this ball game. and the Twins are down 6-2.
1: Yeah, and unfortunately, there were more big swings to come from the Guardians. Hoskins then sent Joe's first pitch of the bottom of the third into orbit, 398 feet away, number 11 on the year. Reese Hoskins, by the way, four hits this season against the Twins. All four of them have been home runs. Hunter Goodman of the Rockies, also four hits this season against the Twins. All of them home runs. Helpin then joined Hoskins in the multi-homer club when he led off the bottom of the fourth. This one went 396 feet into the seats in right center. His second of his career, second of the night. It was an 8-2 game. Joe Ryan, the first Twin ever to allow six homers in a contest. Joe was done after four. Cody Funderburk allowed a run in the fifth. At least this one was not on a homer. Bybee stranded runners on the corners in the sixth. Tommy Nance allowed a run in the sixth. That could have been much more, but Ryan Kreidler, a great play with the bases loaded in two outs. Bybee's night was done after six solid innings. Trevor Larnach had an RBI single off of Cole and Holderman to make it a 10-3 game. A two-run double from DeLauder highlighted a three-run bottom of the seventh versus Usyk Goel. Cleveland up 13-3. Victor Caratini, an RBI double off of Matt Festa, 13-4 game. Catcher Alex Jackson had to pitch the bottom of the eighth inning, and he turned in a scoreless one, the first and only one tonight by the Twins. Whew, 13-4, the final for the Guardians, who are 53-48 on the year. 13 runs on 19 hits. Those 19 hits, they're the most Cleveland's had in a game since July 9th of 2022. The 19 hits allowed also a season high for Twins pitchers. No errors for the Guardians. They went 5-for-12 with runners in scoring position. They left eight men on base. Twins, after reaching 500 on Friday, they've dropped three in a row. They're now 49-52, four runs on 10 hits, no errors. 2-for-7 with runners in scoring position. They also left eight men on base. Tanner Bibee picked up the win. He's 4-9 now, six innings, two runs on six hits, fan five, walked one. Joe Ryan drops to 6-6 on the year, went four innings, allowed eight runs, all earned on a career high 10 hits, struck out three, did not walk a batter. 22,501 at Progressive Field in a game that took 2 hours and 43 minutes. Twins highlights brought to you by the Sheboygan Sausage Company, America's tradition since 1933. Time for our Treasure Island Diamond Player of the Game. Yeah, there was some consideration about Alex Jackson because he turned in the only scoreless frame tonight by the Minnesota Twins. But you got to remember, you roll the clock back, and this was a one-run game going into the bottom of the second inning after the Twins plated a pair in the top of the second, and there was a couple of decent outings from guys at the plate, including Brooks Lee.
10: Line drive, right field, and it's going to get underneath the diving DeLauder, and it's going to roll up into the air and spin to the warning track. Here comes Royce Lewis. He's going to score. Brooks around second. He's cruising for third. Lee ends up at third base, and the Twins are on the board. It's a 3-1 ball game, and that's going to be an RBI triple for Brooks Lee.
1: Yeah, Brooks goes 2-for-4 tonight, scores a run, drove in the run. We're going to give him the player of the game. 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Well, what was going to happen between Boston and the Orioles? One win streak was going to roll on, the others was going to be snapped. We'll have that in the Out of Town scoreboard next here on your home for Twins baseball.
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12: Hi, this is Luke Kuechel. Most influential person in your life pertaining to baseball is one of my old head coaches, Nino Garitano. 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What would be your go-to meal to cook if you were trying to impress somebody? Probably tacos. What is your favorite baseball memory growing up? I'd have to say probably playing wiffle ball in the backyard with my brother. What's the first memory that comes to mind when thinking about the first place you rented or owned? 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First memory I can remember is just finding a place with the guys, and it was the first place that we wanted to get, so we decided to get it. 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
1: 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Start by talking about some of the teams in the American League Central. The team that's on top of the Central, leading by one game over Cleveland, that's the White Sox. They have a 5-2 lead right now down at Globe Life Field in Texas over the Rangers in the sixth inning. Andrew Benintendi has three ribbies there for the White Sox. Kansas City, the team at the bottom of the American League Central, they're at home. They're leading the San Francisco Giants right now in the bottom of the eighth by a score of 3-1. Salvador Perez had a two-run homer in this one for the Royals. He is now one shy of tying George Brett for the most homers in Royal history. And the Detroit Tigers and the Cubs down at Wrigley Field, this game had a delayed first start due to the weather. They're in the fifth inning right now, and it is the Tigers on top of the Cubs by a score of 4-3. Yankees and are at home in a back-and-forth affair with the Pittsburgh Pirates, and the Yankees had an early lead. The Pirates rallied, take 5-4, and then the Yankees put four more on the board. They have an 8-5 lead, this one going to the top of the ninth inning. Little skirmish just broke out in the bottom of the eighth inning as benches emptied a little bit at Yankee Stadium. The two games we're going to spotlight for you, a very special moment in the game over in Milwaukee today. The Brewers hosting the New York Mets and Hank Aaron's widow, Billy Aaron, in the booth.
21: But I enjoyed every moment of it, so what can I say?
22: You said you had never been to Milwaukee until as Vaughn sends one left center. He's got Hank Aaron on us. Andrew Vaughn, just his third of the year. Bernie hits the slide. It's a two-run home run.
21: That's great, great, great.
1: Yeah, how about that? With Hammer and Hank's widow in the booth, Vaughn hits the home run. The Brewers have an 8-1 lead right now in the eighth inning over the New York Mets. And finally, we're going to head out to Fenway. Baltimore and Boston, the Red Sox had won 13 in a row. The Orioles had won 7 in a row. Something had to give.
23: He throws. Caleb swings and drives one high in the left field. It is way back. It is gone!
1: Yeah, unbelievable. I will tell you that Chapman walked the tightrope in the top of the ninth inning, but the Red Sox held on to defeat the Orioles 6-5. The Red Sox now 51-48 on the year. The last time the Red Sox had won 14 games in a row, you have to go way back in their history. 1946, last time they're trying to string together that many wins. That's our out-of-town scoreboard. When we come back, we're going to hear from the manager and also Joe Ryan on what was a very rough night for the starter at Progressive Field here on your home for Twins baseball.
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1: Well, this one was all Cleveland Guardians tonight, 13-4, courtesy of 7 home runs overall, 6 off of Joe Ryan. Let's get some reaction. Our ears on the clubhouse, brought to you by Minnesota Corn. Let's start with the 6 home runs off of Joe Ryan. What did the manager, Derek Shelton, have to say about that?
27: I mean, I think that's the big thing. If you go back and, you know, watch the pitches, they were just, he left balls in the middle of the plate.
1: So short and to the point. And that led to 6 home runs off of the bats of Guardians hitters against Joe Ryan. Joe Ryan now the latest in the last 3 days of Twins starting pitchers that have struggled. Taj Bradley and Zebby Matthews and now Mr. Ryan. Shelty, thinking about what has happened the last 3 days with the starters.
27: I mean, I think it's kind of encapsulated by we've left a lot of balls in the middle of the plate and they've been hit very hard and out of the ballpark, which has been uncharacteristic for our starting pitching. You know, I mean, I think as good as our starting pitching has been, sometimes you have a lull and it's just we've had a lull the last 3 days. We need to bounce back tomorrow.
1: Well, where did Joe Ryan think this one today went off the rails?
28: It seemed like they just had a very accurate game plan tonight. Guys that haven't hit fastballs this year, hitting them over their head out. Guys haven't hit spin well, hitting spin. Kind of the same thing with the split, and maybe a couple movements probably not that great. I haven't gone through each pitch and stuff, but I think it's one of those, maybe they just know their weakness and it's in the hole and they get to spot a little bit earlier.
1: Yeah, now the velo was fine today, so the question I guess was asked just did he feel like his stuff was there?
28: But I've pitched without great stuff at times too this year and had good games, so not going to say that's like the full reason. I mean, they put really good swings on the ball and did the damage they did, and I don't want to take credit away from that, but yeah, definitely sucks. Not the way you want to start a series.
1: No, it's not one way that you or the team wants to start the series or start the second half coming out of this All-Star break. An All-Star break, by the way, which Joe was pitching a scoreless inning for the American League last Tuesday, and he did not throw his normal weekly bullpen at all leading into this start, but he's saying, hey, that's no excuse for what's happened.
28: It's tough for everyone. It's obviously I'm the one that's wearing it, and it's tough for me. I know it's probably not super fun for Vic either when we're doing that, and he's been great all year for me, so it's nothing that he's doing. It's that's definitely all on me there, so I just got to do a better job of assessing that and, yeah, just figuring out what I could have been a little bit differently. So yeah, it's definitely frustrating and not how you want to start a series against these guys where we're at in the season.
1: Yeah, and again, Joe had not defeated the Cleveland Guardians since September of 2022, so that stretch is going to continue on. One other note that came out of the Twins clubhouse here late after the manager spoke was that Usuk Go optioned down to AAA St. Paul following this one, so that means the Twins have to make a corresponding move tomorrow. Perhaps that means Cole Sands is ready to come back after a couple of rehab starts. I don't know. Just throwing that out there. Before we move on here, let's take 10 seconds. Stations to identify themselves here in your home for Twins baseball.
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1: Well, Derek Shelton and Joe Ryan's comments brought to you by Minnesota Corn, continuously working to promote sustainable practices, develop new uses, and maintain thriving rural economies for Minnesota's 24,000 corn farmers. 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
1: Well, Joe Ryan, the first Twin to allow six homers in a game, 12th pitcher ever, the first since Miles Michaelis on July 4th of last season. Cleveland clubs the Twins tonight in game one of the four-game series in Cleveland, 13-4. Let's circle the bases, brought to you by your local Toyota dealers. At first base, Joe Ryan tagged for six home runs. He became the first pitcher in the history of the game to allow five or more round trippers now in three different games. The other times were July 29th of 2022 at San Diego and then June 27th of 23 at Atlanta. The only other active pitcher with two games of five or more homers is Hunter Green of Cincinnati. At second base, Rhys Hoskins and Petey Halpin with both with a pair of homers homers tonight. It was the second time this season a pair of teammates smacked multiple round trippers in a game versus the Twins, Jonathan Aranda and Junior Caminero of Tampa on April 24th the other time. It is the 18th time overall where multiple guys hit multiple homers in a game versus Minnesota. Second for Cleveland, who had Albert Bell and Eddie Murray do it on September 27th of 1995. The first pair ever, by the way, the M&M boys. Yes, exactly. Mickey Mantle and Roger Maris on that one, the first. And now we've got the H&H fellas, the most recent ones to do it. At third base in those 17 previous games, only two of the 34 hitters who went deep two or more times came into that night's game below the Mendoza line. In other words, batting average of less than 200 on the season, as both Petey Halpin and Rhys Hoskins were entering tonight. Those two guys were Alex Avila, who teamed up with Miguel Cabrera for the Tigers on May 5th of 2010, and then Mike Paliarulo, who teamed up with Gary Ward for the Yankees on May 8th back in 1987. And at home, Usyk Goh, who we just mentioned in the last segment, has been optioned down to St. Paul. He also served up a round tripper tonight. So the Twins tied the team record for homers allowed in a game with seven. The only other time was at the Dome on September 13th of 1986 against the Texas Rangers. Blylevin surrendered five. Keith Atherton and Bill Latham each gave up one. Daryl Porter and Ruben Sierra each had two round trippers on that night for the Texas Rangers. That's our Toyota trip around the bases. Toyota, let's go places. Game two of the series scheduled for tomorrow evening, although forecast right now calling for some rain tomorrow in Cleveland. Lefty Parker Messick gets the call for the Guardians. He tossed a scoreless inning last Tuesday in the All-Star game. He is 8-5 with a 3.29 ERA this season, 1-0 in two starts in his career against the Twins, picking up the win at Progressive Field back on May 8th of this year. Twins just announced that Kendry Rojas is going to get the start. He's coming off a one scoreless inning Saturday against the Cubs. Going to be his ninth major league game and his third major league start. He is 1-1 in his career as a big leaguer. Both also, by the way, 1-1 against Cleveland. So both his decisions have come in two short outings against the Guardians. Pre-game at 5. Hope you can join us then. That wraps up the Affinity Plus Federal Credit Union post-game download for Bear Claw, Potter, and John Vitas. I'm Mark Janowski. Thanks for listening here in your home for Twins baseball.
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2: Hit through the right side, RBI base hit Ryan Jeffers. Twins take the lead, 2-1.
9: They had a pitch lined into left center field. That's going to tie it up. As Bell around first base, ground ball weakly hit should be two. Kieschel to Lee back to first in time for the TaylorMade double play. Nicely turned.
2: Byron smashes this ball deep into the left field corner. That one's back towards the fence, and it's off the base of the wall. Byron looping around first, looping towards second. He slides in with a crisp leadoff double.
0: Today's game was brought to you by Target, proud partner of the Minnesota Twins. Derek Shelton, signing off.
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14: It's a few days later now, and I'm out hiking the edges of our Alaskan island on this late June day, and I'm not thinking about the sparrow, but I'm thinking about my son and daughter. The sun is warm, and the ocean is calm and serene, but I'm not, because later this week, I will hug them as they each board a tiny boat for a 1,000-mile journey out in some of the wildest waters on Earth. They're going to fish for salmon in Bristol Bay. It's the largest and craziest salmon run in the world. They're going to travel the North Pacific along the furthest reaches of our country in a tiny 32-foot boat, the largest boat allowed in that fishery. So they will be sailing the roughest, furthest seas in a bathtub. My daughter and my son. And they'll be gone for more than a month. I hear the whistle of a peregrine falcon overhead now, when suddenly something stirs at my feet. An eaglet. I almost stepped on her. She's not more than a month old, I'm guessing. She looks at me quizzically, She's as startled as I am. I look around. I don't see any eagles overhead or on the hillside behind me. And then I see the nest. It's just a circle of dead grass outlined with twigs just 8 feet away from me. It's not on a cliff. It's not in a tree. But it's right here, fully accessible to the ravenous river otters whose paths pattern the meadows and cliffsides all around. This little eaglet is so young, and already she's wandered out of her nest. How could her parents let her out of the nest so soon? She looks at me keenly now, without any fear. I want to nuzzle her on my neck. I want to pick her up and return her to the circle of grass and the wings of parents, who surely will come back soon. But maybe they won't. Maybe she's abandoned. Maybe I should take her to our house. I bend to lift her, my eyes on hers, my hands are outstretched, before I stop myself. My love could kill her. So I turn back home, sadly leaving her to her fate, and wondering if perhaps I'm not much different than her parents, letting their young leave too soon. Later that week, when my daughter and son left for Bristol Bay, I did not cry. We protect our children as long as we can from failure, from hurt. We teach them about danger and survival, but if we cannot let go when the time is right, even when the time is wrong, who will protect our children from us? Because I am dangerous too. I know the wild beating in my own chest, the dark drive to survive, the instinct to cling, to crush, and to steal. So I left the eaglet in the grass that day. But I tried to kill the sparrow. I did. My kids protested, but I was resolute. The day that he woke me, that early morning, I climbed a ladder and hung fly paper beside the window, hoping that God would blink, the bird would catch, and we'd all be free. But he didn't. A month later, the bird still flutters at the window, cheerfully clear of my trap. And the eaglet is still there near his nest, nearly doubled in size now. And 1,000 stormy miles later, my children returned to the glad circle of our shore. Despite my narrow heart, every sparrow home. Surely we live in a universe bent toward love. But why so indiscriminate in its mercies? The next morning, we eat breakfast together, all together, watching Tubby at the window, amazed. When we're done eating, I go out, climb the ladder, and pull the last flypaper down.
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19: After a few morning thunderstorms, skies will eventually clear out to mostly sunny or partly cloudy skies through much of the afternoon. There is another chance for a few storms as well as severe weather, but the best chances will be across northwestern Wisconsin as well as the UP. Otherwise, it's going to be a hot and steamy one across the region with high temperatures into the 80s and a couple low 90s down to the south and higher humidity. With Northern News Now, I'm meteorologist Brendan Pham for 610 and FM 103.9 KDAL.
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21: This is Lee Habib, and this is Our American Stories. Our next story is about four exceptionally talented, though musically untrained, individuals who grew up in Mississippi, Arkansas, Louisiana, and Tennessee. Their rural upbringings were colored by similar palettes made up of poverty, music, and Jesus. Here's Greg Hengler with the story of the Million Dollar Quartet.
22: By sheer coincidence, December 4th, 1956 became one of the landmark days in American musical history. The day started out innocently enough. As scheduled, Carl Perkins, already a star with his smash hit song, Blue Suede Shoes.
23: Well, it's one for the money, two for the show, three to get ready. Now go, cat, go, but don't.
22: Arrived late in the afternoon to work on new material for Sun Records at 760 Union Avenue in Memphis, Tennessee. Sam Phillips, the flashy, talkative owner of Sun Records, had brought in his latest acquisition, singer and piano man extraordinaire Jerry Lee Lewis, still known outside Memphis, to play the piano for a measly $15 session fee. Though his career-making Sun single, Whole Lot of Shakin' Going On, was set for release just a few weeks later.
23: Come on over, baby, whole lot of shaking going on.
22: Here's the founder of Sun Records, Sam Phillips.
24: Here was Carl doing a session, and we were using Jerry Lee Lewis as his piano player. This was before Jerry Lee had a hit. Then in comes Mr. Presley.

0: Philips' decision to sell Presley's contract to RCA in 1955 for only $35,000 is easy to question in retrospect, but it provided Sun Records with the operating capital it needed in order to record and promote the parade of future stars who had descended on Memphis hoping to follow in Elvis's footsteps. After chatting with Philips in the control room, the three-hour jam session began. Philips left the tapes running in order to capture the moment as a souvenir for posterity. At some point during the session, Sun artist Johnny Cash, already a star in his own right after his breakthrough hits Folsom Prison Blues and I Walk the Line, popped in, although Cash noted in his autobiography that it was he who was the first to arrive at Sun's studio that day.
1: Because you're mine, I walk the line.
0: Publicity-minded Philips, startled that he suddenly had four titans in his studio, called Bob Johnson, the entertainment editor of the Memphis newspaper. Johnson soon arrived at the studio with a photographer who took a picture of the four men singing. As Jerry Lee pounded away in the piano, Elvis slipped out.
2: Good luck, boys.
3: Okay, boys.
2: Jerry, glad to meet you.
3: Yeah, I'm glad to meet y'all.
2: Thank you, sir. See you. Thank you, brother.
3: Bye,
2: boy.
3: Okay. Good boy.
2: Okay.
3: Here.
2: Johnny, I'll see you later.
0: Cash claims in his autobiography that no one wanted to follow Jerry Lee, not even Elvis. The king could not believe the energy of Jerry Lee Lewis. That boy can go, Presley said. I think he has a great future ahead of him. The next day, the newspapers ran their story with a headline that stuck in musical history, Million Dollar Quartet. The article contained the now well-known photograph of Elvis Presley seated at the piano, surrounded by Jerry Lee Lewis, Carl Perkins, and Johnny Cash.
4: We just turn on the microphone and the tape and sing off microphone. They sang 90% hymns.
0: The legend of the session grew. In 1969, a new owner went through the entire Sun Records catalog and found, amid 10,000 hours of tape, nearly 1 hour from the session that he issued as the Million Dollar Quartet. Over the years, more footage was discovered. Altogether, there are 46 musical tracks on the complete disc, but none are complete songs. There are starts and restarts of some songs and several versions of others. Many are interrupted by the chatter between the four men.
3: Boy, this is fun. I like this.
2: Indeed, Carl.
5: Well, I'm gonna lay down my burden down by the riverside, down by the riverside.
0: The Million Dollar Quartet album is a real treat for all music lovers. It presents the quartet of superstars when they were young and experimenting with their music in the tiny, isolated studio, far from the arenas and heavily lit stages. The titles include On Jericho Road.
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0: Here's Don't Be Cruel.
1: There's a guy out there who's done a takeoff on me. Don't Be Cruel. He tried so hard until he got much better, boy. Much better than that record of mine. Oh, no, wait now. I mean, it's this way. He was real slender. He was a color guy.
2: If you can't come around, at least please a telephone.
3: That's a great
1: album. Boy, he's hung the hell out of it. I went back four nights straight, man. I went back four nights straight and heard that guy do that.
0: And Brown-Eyed Handsome Man.
4: I like that, where there's the two men out in the bottom of the third or something. Yeah, like that. Hit a homer right into the stand.
1: Three men on and two men on and something.
4: Two men, three to count.
1: Three men on, he hit a high fly into the stand. Around the third, he was headed for home. It was a brown-eyed handsome man. That was a game with a brown-eyed.
0: I never had a better time than yesterday afternoon when I dropped into Sam Phillips' place, Presley told the Memphis newspaper. The beauty of the Million Dollar Quartet session is that it was not organized and the men performed without any rehearsal. Later, a critic for Rolling Stone magazine wrote that it provided a rare post-sun glimpse of Elvis Presley, momentarily free of the golden shackles of stardom. His singing, especially on the gospel numbers, is natural and relaxed. Here again is Sam Phillips.
5: And I still look at that picture. We all look like country boys, and they were around the piano. And every person in that room was electrified, not just by Elvis, not by Johnny, not by Carl, not by Jerry Lee, but the fact that we were together. All of us in the place where it started for every one of us.
6: That's brilliant. It is beautiful.
7: And a terrific job on the production, editing, and storytelling, and writing, too, by our own Greg Hengler. And my goodness, what you were hearing was history in the making. And very savvy of Sam Phillips to call up the newspaper and bring in the photographer. He knew it was happening. And it's true, if anyone's ever listened to these semi-songs, the beauty of it is that none of them are ever completed. The point of it wasn't to record. The point of it was to jam together. And you're hearing four of the all-time greats, Carl Perkins, Elvis Presley, Jerry Lee Lewis, and Johnny Cash, performing together and singing the songs they really knew, mostly gospel songs. The story of the Million Dollar Quartet here on Our American Stories.
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13: NBC News Radio, I'm Scott Carr. What was Tropical Depression 2 churning in the eastern Gulf has strengthened into Tropical Storm Bertha. NOAA's reporting Bertha's wind speeds have increased to at least 40 miles an hour and could bring heavy rain, strong wind gusts, and storm surge along the Gulf Coast from the Florida Panhandle to as far west as the coast of Middle Texas. The U.S. has launched a new round of strikes against Iran. U.S. Central Command Post on X had began conducting strikes this afternoon at the direction of President Trump. The president will attend a dignified transfer of two U.S. soldiers killed in Iranian attacks in Jordan over the weekend. That's set for Tuesday at Dover Air Force Base. Also on Tuesday, President Trump is set to welcome Lebanon's leader to the White House. Trump and Lebanese President Joseph Aoun are expected to discuss the ongoing threat from Iran-backed Hezbollah, and Aoun's expected to press Trump on Israel's withdrawal from Lebanon. Scott Carr, NBC News Radio.
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5: This is Lee Habib, and this is Our American Stories. Our next story is about a man whose legend has reached Chuck Norris-like heights. In fact, the man behind all those farcical facts about Chuck Norris wrote a book titled Chuck Norris vs. Mr. T. 400 facts about the baddest dudes in the history of ever. Without further ado, here's Greg Hengler with the story of Mr. T.
6: Mr. T is, without a doubt, one of the most recognizable pop culture curiosities of the 80s. Right up there with the Rubik's Cube, breakdancing, and Pac-Man. Bursting onto the scene as villainous boxer Clubber Lang in Rocky III, in which he ad-libbed his famous catchphrase,
7: "No, I don't hate Balboa, but I pity the fool, and I will destroy any man who tries to take what I got."
8: What's your prediction for the fight, then?
7: Prediction?
8: Yes, prediction.
7: Pain.
6: He went Reagan-era viral with the A-Team.
7: What you doing, sucker? What's going on here? This road leads directly to the airport, Hannibal.
9: This road is nowhere near the airport.
6: The popular TV show launched the former Chicago nightclub bouncer to a surreal level of fame that spawned a Saturday morning cartoon, action figures, and even a ridiculously sweet breakfast cereal. Well, enough with the jibba-jabba. Here's Mr. T with his story, starting with how he was discovered, how he got his name, and why the Mohawk.
10: When I wasn't bodyguarding, I used to work at this disco in Chicago called Dingbats. I was sort of a bouncer, people used to say. And then the NBC had this contest called The Toughest Bouncer in America. Humbly, I won the contest. When I say humbly, I won it, even though it was called The Toughest Bouncer in America. I did not win that contest. I won it 2 years in a row. I didn't win that contest because I was the roughest, the toughest, or the baddest. I won that contest again because the cause, C-A-U-S-E, the cause that I represented was far more greater than anybody else's cause. I told my pastor at my church, Cosmopolitan Community Church on the south side of Chicago, I said, "Pastor Hardy, they are having a contest, and when I win, I'm going to give you the money so you can buy clothes and food for less fortunate people in the community." So I won 2 years in a row. I gave a check both times to my church. And then they say that Sylvester Stallone was at home at the time watching the program. Then he saw me. I had my earrings and my tuxedo. Each bouncer have a tuxedo on. Then he saw me. He said, "That guy's different and he can talk." Then they called me out. At first they called me in and they sent me a script. Then that came out to Hollywood audition for the role, had to beat out 1,500 black guys for the part. But I like to think that I got it because I freely gave the money. And everything I give, you know, it comes back to me, you know. And so I never look back, you know. I think because I get so much because I give so much. I don't give looking for nothing in return. I'm giving, thanking God for allowing me to be here. Thanking God. Sure, I'm tough on all that. I'm tough because I conditioned my body to be tough, you know. And when I was 9 years old, I got 7 brothers and 4 sisters. We was on welfare, food stamps. I drew a picture when I was in school of a house and my mother. And I showed it to my mother. I said, "Mama, one of these days I'm going to be big and strong. I'm going to be a football player and a boxer. I'm going to buy you a beautiful house, Mama, and I'm going to buy you pretty dresses." My mother was a maid. My mother used to go in the suburbs and scrub white people's floors. She was not allowed to go.

0: in the front door, had to go in the back door. I'm not a racist, I'm telling you where I come from. But my mother never taught us hate. She said, son, you do your best. You work hard. If you want something, work hard, save your money and get it. So I told my mother, I said, I'm gonna do this here. Then I said, Mom, I'm gonna be a football player and a boxer. I'm gonna buy you a beautiful house. And then she hugged me and said, if that's the Lord's willing. It was and is the Lord's willing.
1: Mr. T is the youngest son in a family of 12 children and grew up in Chicago's projects. Having been expelled from university after his first year, Mr. T enlisted in the U.S. Army, serving in the military police corps where he excelled. After his discharge, he tried to make it as a professional American football player, but failed to make the team due to a knee injury. In the 70s, he started working as a bouncer, during which time he created the Mr. T persona and started cladding himself in gold jewelry, usually left behind by customers at the end of the night.
0: You know, like I tell people, crime and drugs was over me, under me, and around me, but crime and drugs was never in me. Why? I wasn't afraid to get a whooping, wasn't afraid to go to jail. I loved my mother too much. You know, I'd rather die and burn in hell than to bring dishonor or disrespect to my mother. I'm nothing but a big, overgrown, tough, God-fearing, butt-kicking mama's boy. So after I did Rocky, I saved all my money, bought my mother a house and pretty dresses. Okay, back to how I got the name Mr. T. See, as I tell everybody, as a black man growing up in white society, I watched my father being called boy. My father is a minister. He preached the gospel. He baptized me when I was 4 years old. And I used to, you know, take the Bible up to the thing and open it and he preached. Anyway, and I watched my father being disrespected, called boy. I watched one of my brothers who was a Marine come back from Vietnam with his Marine uniform on and guys call him boy. So I questioned the fact, what do a black man have to do before he's given the respect as a man? So when I was 18, years old enough to fight and die for my country and be drafted, I said, I'm old enough to be called a man. So when I became 18 years old, I self-ordained myself Mr. T. So the first word out of everybody's mouth would be Mr. That's a sign of respect. T, because it's to our last name. I was born Lawrence Turow. So that's why I changed my name to Mr. T. And I tell people, you know, I don't want to be disrespectful to the Mohegan Indians. Even though we call it a Mohawk, truthfully, it's called a Mandinka cut, because there's a tribe in Africa called the Mandinka warriors. In the west coast of Africa, in the country of Mali, they wear their hair this way.
1: Following Hurricane Katrina in 2005, Mr. T retired his massive gold chains because, as he said, I told myself, no, T, you can never wear your gold again. It's an insult to God. Mr. T substituted the chains with a Stars and Stripes bandana. Here's why he dons this patriotic headgear and what lever he pulls at the ballot box.
0: I wear the Stars and Stripes because it's my way of paying the veterans back. It's my way of honoring the veterans. And I'm a veteran myself. You know, I was in the National Guard, military police. I got four brothers, one in the Marine, three in the Army. See, like people joke me, they say, who I vote for? I say, I voted for Jesus, because you can't vote them in, can't vote them out. Because it's a politics. They're going to say one thing, all of them, black, white, whatever politics. My mother told me, she said, son, where a man stand depends on where he sits. So I've seen politicians come, vote for me, this and that, I'll do that. Everybody going to promise a good game. But in reality, they don't, you know. So I'm going to stick with God. My mother, when I was raised, when I was a little kid, mother told me to pray. And I've been praying ever since then, you know, and it ain't failed me yet. I prayed when to get me out the ghetto, prayed to be a good kid, prayed that I don't get involved in crime and all that stuff. You know, I go to the hospital, the mother asks me to pray for their children. They don't ask me because I'm a celebrity. They know because I believe in God, I serve God. It's not a phony act with me. I don't get with God to try to impress somebody or fool somebody like a lot of celebrities do. You catch them doing wrong, then they want to get the Bible and all that. I've been with the Bible. I've been taking food down to the homeless.
1: Simply said, Mr. T is the real deal and a man of his word.
2: And a terrific job on the production, editing, and storytelling by our own Greg Hengler. And you heard from Mr. T in his own voice. And who knew? I didn't know. And I follow this stuff. And I'm always looking for those hidden faith stories that are out there that are pure gems. Faith playing such a central part of American life and often ignored completely by storytellers around the country. Not here on Our American Stories. When faith is a part of your life, it's going to be in the story. By the way, when it's not, it's not. But my goodness, he starts as a bouncer. And what does he do with his winnings from this bouncer contest, national, twice? He gives the money to his pastor. And my goodness, I love what Sylvester Stallone said, because we just experienced it. He said, that guy's different, when he was listening to all the audition reels. And he can talk. And my goodness, can Mr. T talk? But what he talked about, just remarkable. Talking about his prayer life, how he prayed to get out of the ghetto, how he prayed just every step of the way. The story of Mr. T, here on Our American Stories.
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15: This is Lee Habib, and this is Our American Stories. When World War II broke out in Europe, between 88 and 94% of Americans opposed entering the war. After all, we were an ocean away from the conflict. What threat could Hitler possibly pose? Here to share another story of a member of the 6% who disagreed is Deborah Dwork, author of Saints and Liars. Today, Deborah shares the story of a man named Moses Beckelman. Let's get into it. Take it away, Deborah.
16: Established in 1914, the American Jewish Joint Distribution Committee had grown into a robust philanthropic organization by the time Germany invaded Poland from the west and the Soviet Union from the east, thus triggering World War II.

0: Moses Beckelman had recently joined the JDC staff, and the New York office promptly dispatched him to Lithuania, now a neutral country bordering both German and Soviet-occupied Poland. A trained social worker with an accountancy degree, Beckelman needed every skill and competency he had accrued to manage the tasks he now faced. No sooner had he arrived in Lithuania than what had been a thin stream of Jewish refugees from Poland turned into a robust wave. Jews living in the east of Poland feared the communist Soviet Union's actions against their religious community. Jews in the west of Poland feared Nazi Germany's actions against Jews. Both saw Vilna as a way station to Palestine or the West. By late 1939, 14,000 Jewish refugees had made their way from Poland to Vilna, with 300 more smuggled into the city every day. They soon needed to be fed. They needed clothing and housing too. Impossible to convey adequately crowded, unsanitary living conditions, Moses cabled New York. Half of the local Jewish population, some 30,000 people, needed support also. Diminished employment options increased the poverty of an already indigent population. The JDC supported feeding stations, kitchens, and medical care, and sought to fill warehouses with fabric and food, secure housing, develop workshops, and provide clothing. Moses calculated that at least half of the Jewish refugees to Vilna were educated, previously prosperous, belonged to a religious school community, or sought to be a pioneer in Palestine. These attributes, he concluded, pointed to emigration. It made no sense to create employment opportunities in Vilna itself, or to invest in the establishment of additional dining rooms. Instead, Moses favored training courses in various trades and language classes to support their success as emigrants. Among the refugees seeking somewhere to settle were a few Dutch nationals. Determined to find an exit route, they approached Jan Swartendijk, the honorary Dutch consul. The Netherlands was occupied by that time, but perhaps he could help them get to the Dutch colony of Curaçao in the Caribbean or Suriname in South America. Swartendijk checked with the Dutch ambassador in Riga, L.P.J. de Decker. No visa was required to enter either. The news about Curaçao and Suriname swept through the refugee community. The travel permit process flowed in reverse. With an official final destination, Jews could obtain exit visas from Lithuania, transit visas across the Soviet Union, ferry tickets from Vladivostok to Tsuruga in Japan, and with Japanese transit visas, move on to Kobe, Tokyo, or Yokohama. Swartendijk went to work issuing official statements that no visa was required for Curaçao or for Suriname. Japan had signed the Anti-Comintern Pact with Germany and afterward drew ever closer to the Axis. There was no reason for the consulate to help Jews and every reason to avoid involvement. Against all odds, Japan's consul in Kaunas, Kuni Sugihara, thought differently. He knew what was happening to Jews in German-occupied Poland. According to his wife, he cabled Tokyo 3 times, asking permission to grant them transit visas. His requests were denied. Realizing that he might well suffer consequences, he nevertheless decided to issue visas, thousands of visas, each good for a whole family. Desperate people besieged his consulate, and he was moved to act. Curaçao and Suriname were just smoke and mirrors. No one went there. Sugihara saw other sites on refugee documents: Shanghai, the United States, Palestine, Latin America. Some were authentic, others forgeries. But as the days passed, Sugihara didn't even look at that part of the application. He simply signed and stamped Japanese transit visas steadily until the moment of his departure. And then he threw blank stamped forms from his train window. According to Moses Beckelman, Sugihara issued some 3,500 transit visas. Sugihara suffered severe consequences after the war for his insubordination. He was dismissed from the Japanese Foreign Service and made a living doing odd jobs. But he had saved thousands of lives. Pressure mounted both in New York and in Vilna. Meeting in New York in January, the JDC Executive Committee took stock. At least 3,000 persons were poised to depart Lithuania if the JDC funded their transport. The committee understood that this was an emergency situation and the window of opportunity was closing. But the JDC faced many emergencies every day. With limited funds to defray travel costs, the core question that haunted all rescuers now arose for the Home Office: who claimed priority? Moses focused on the number rather than on the who. His goal was to get as many refugees out of Lithuania as possible. Immediate departure was key. And he noted, "We did get well over 2,000 people out before the Japanese authorities refused to admit more until some in the country moved on." Moses pressed for the removal of the refugees from Japan to Shanghai to open space for more people to leave from Lithuania. But rescue depended on the unpredictable factors of others' actions and of timing. Germany invaded the Soviet Union on June 22nd, and the exit from Lithuania came to a stop. With little scope for action, Moses left Lithuania in February 1941. His mission had been marked by discord, his frustration with the JD leadership in Europe, irritation with the executive committee in New York, competitiveness with his colleagues in Vilna. The battles and bitterness speak to the anxiety everyone endured. But thanks in no small measure to his efforts, thousands managed to flee.
1: And a special thanks to Deborah Dwork. Her book, Saints and Liars, is a must read. The story of Moses Beckelman, here on Our American Stories.
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14: After a few morning thunderstorms, skies will eventually clear out to mostly sunny or partly cloudy skies through much of the afternoon. There is another chance for a few storms as well as severe weather, but the best chances will be across northwestern Wisconsin as well as the UP. Otherwise, it's going to be a hot and steamy one across the region with high temperatures into the 80s and a couple low 90s down to the south and higher humidity. With Northland News Now, I'm meteorologist Brendan Pham for 610 and FM 103.9.
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15: NBC News Radio, I'm Scott Carr. What was Tropical Depression 2 churning in the eastern Gulf has strengthened into Tropical Storm Bertha. NOAA's reporting Bertha's wind speeds have increased to at least 40 miles an hour and could bring heavy rain, strong wind gusts, and storm surge along the Gulf Coast from the Florida Panhandle to as far west as the coast of Middle Texas. President Trump is imposing additional 50% tariffs on certain Canadian goods over alleged trade discrimination. The White House says Trump signed three proclamations Monday targeting certain Canadian imports with the tariffs as a response. The White House says Trump is leveling the playing field for crucial American exports that include motor vehicles, alcohol, dairy products, and hockey sticks. Reports say the Department of Justice is now seeking the communications records of several New York Times journalists. Liz Warner has that.
16: The Times reports the DOJ sought records from third-party communication companies, including calls and messages on the phones of two of the reporters' spouses, as well as one reporter's mother. The records request comes as the DOJ works to identify sources the news outlet used for its reporting on security concerns over the Qatari-gifted jet for Air Force One. The Justice Department maintains reporters are not the targets. Those leaking classified information are. The Times has vowed to fight the DOJ's efforts in court. In New York, I'm Liz Warner.
15: The summer primary season picks up again tomorrow in Arizona. Voters will pick nominees for governor, several House seats, attorney general, and secretary of state. Republicans will choose a nominee to take on Democratic Governor Katie Hobbs. The first full trailer for the next Avengers film is out, and fans can buy their tickets now.
17: We're going to need a miracle. Hey, pal. It's impossible.
15: Avengers Doomsday will see much of the original cast come back as the team goes up against the supervillain, Dr. Doom. Avengers Doomsday set to hit theaters December 18th. Scott Carr, NBC News Radio.
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15: Officials in New York say a man who set off an incendiary device outside a federal building today was protesting actions by ICE and the administration. The building's home to a U.S. Citizenship and Immigration Services office. Assistant Director with the FBI, James Barnicle, says the building's long been the target of protesters and that the man charged, 43-year-old Andrew Arabica, came to 26 Federal Plaza looking to get some attention.
12: He poured gasoline onto the ground. It ignited it with a lighter and an incendiary device. That device was a large firework in a canister that proceeded to catch on fire. Pretty big flame, as you've seen on the internet.
15: Officials say three people were injured. Two had to be hospitalized. One of the founders of the Mexican Sinaloa drug cartels apologizing after being sentenced to life in prison in New York, as we hear from Lizzie Radavalli.
19: U.S. Attorney for the Eastern District of New York, Joseph Nasella, says justice has been served.
20: Drug kingpins die in prison. El Mayo's fate is to die in prison. And with the amount of blood that drenches his hands, it is only fitting, and he deserves exactly that.
19: In a Brooklyn federal courtroom, 76-year-old Ismael Zimbada, known as El Mayo, said he was sorry for the harm he caused and went on to say he accepts his punishment. Prosecutors argued that Zimbada was heavily involved in the day-to-day operations of the cartel, ordering tortures and murders. As part of the plea deal, Zimbada will also have to forfeit $15 billion to the U.S. government.
15: Produce company Taylor Farms is voluntarily recalling iceberg lettuce across 27 states over possible contamination with cyclosporiasis. Company officials say the potentially tainted shredded iceberg product was distributed June 29th through July 16th in states including Alabama, Connecticut, Georgia, Massachusetts, and Texas. Prior to the recall, the CDC had traced the outbreak to shredded iceberg lettuce served at Taco Bell locations. Taco Bell saying all the potentially contaminated lettuce has been removed. Scott Carr, NBC News Radio.
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1: This is Lee Habib, and this is Our American Stories, the show where America is the star and the American people. For his inauguration in 1861, Abraham Lincoln took a 13-day train ride from Springfield, Illinois, to Washington, D.C., facing assassination attempts and a Union splitting apart at the seams along the way. 4 years in a Civil War later, he'd take the same trip in reverse under very different circumstances. Here to tell the story of Lincoln's assassination and funeral train is Louis Pacone, author of The President is Dead, The Extraordinary Stories of Presidential Deaths, Final Days, Burials, and Beyond. Take it away, Louis.
25: On April 14, 1865, this was Good Friday, and it was also the first Friday since Robert E. Lee's surrender to General Grant at Appomattox. This was a very festive and jubilant Washington, D.C., as well as a jubilant Abraham Lincoln. For his entire presidency, Abraham Lincoln had been fighting the Civil War. One of his children died too. Willie died while in the White House. So this was a man whose entire presidency was filled with misery. And for the first time, he can be happy. He could celebrate. He can be joyful. So even though it was Good Friday, which is probably the most solemn day on the Christian calendar, Abraham Lincoln, at the suggestion of Mary Todd Lincoln, decided that evening he was going to go see a comedy play called Our American Cousin at Ford's Theater. So he woke up that morning in a good mood, and the people who saw him said that Abraham Lincoln was more cheerful and jubilant than he had been in a long time, than probably they had really ever seen him. He had breakfast with his son Robert Todd in the last months of the Civil War. Robert Todd had convinced his father and mother to allow him to go into the military because he didn't want to grow old thinking that he didn't take part in this seminal event, in this seminal war of his youth when he was of age to fight in it. So he finally convinced his father, and Abraham Lincoln reached out to Ulysses S. Grant, who took him on as an aide. So Robert Todd Lincoln, the son of Abraham Lincoln, was with Ulysses S. Grant at the surrender of Robert E. Lee. So that morning, Abraham Lincoln was having breakfast with Robert Todd, and he was telling him all about the surrender. At about 11 o'clock, he had a cabinet meeting, including Ulysses S. Grant. And at that cabinet meeting, they discussed the peaceful restoration of the Union. He was committed to honor his pledge in his second inaugural speech of malice towards none and charity for all. That was the approach that he was taking. Not vindictiveness. He wasn't looking to punish the South. He was looking to welcome them back in. So he had lunch with Mary after his cabinet meeting, and then they took a carriage ride to the Washington Navy Yard. On that carriage ride, Mary Todd Lincoln later recalled how happy Abraham Lincoln was and how he was imploring Mary Todd Lincoln that finally, this misery is behind us. We must be happy. They were trying to figure out together how to move forward as a couple. And they had talked wistfully about the travel they would do. Abraham Lincoln wanted to go to the Holy Land. He wanted to travel internationally. For the first time, he can think more about the day in front of him and the week in front of him and the battles in front of him, which really makes his assassination just so much more tragic. About 8:30, Abraham Lincoln walked into the theater and they took their seats in the balcony. A little bit late, tried to be discreet. He arrived during the first act, but Abraham Lincoln couldn't be discreet in a setting like that. So he received a standing ovation and the orchestra struck up Hail to the Chief. So Lincoln acknowledged the crowd at Ford's Theater. There was about 1,700 patrons at Ford's Theater that day. And then he took his seat. At about 10 o'clock during the performance, Mary Todd Lincoln, she was holding his hand and hugged him very self-consciously, though. And she whispered, "What will Miss Harris think of my hanging on to you so?" And Abraham Lincoln was trying to make her feel better and said, "She won't think anything about it." These were Abraham Lincoln's last words. Now, this was before Secret Service protection. But Abraham Lincoln did have a personal bodyguard that would accompany him. But once Abraham Lincoln was in the balcony and the door to the balcony was locked, the personal bodyguard decided he was going to leave and go out and get a drink. So there was no guard there. At about 10:15, John Wilkes Booth entered the balcony during the third act. And Booth had performed at Ford's Theater. Abraham Lincoln had even seen some of John Wilkes Booth's performances. And Booth was probably one of the most famous actors in America at the time, very well known. So when John Wilkes Booth came into Ford's Theater, he didn't have to sneak in. People knew him. When he went towards the balcony, he went rather freely because he was John Wilkes Booth. So he was very familiar with the play too. And he knew one of the scenes in the third act had a big laugh line. So he knew when to time his assassination. He planned that during this big laugh line, the shot would be muffled by the laughter and it would give him a little more time to make his escape. So during that scene, John Wilkes Booth snuck in. He had the cover that he needed. He had a single shot Derringer in his hand. He managed to get right behind the president and shoot the pistol. John Wilkes Booth leapt onto the stage, jumped off of the balcony. In the process, he got his foot tangled on a flag, and he actually broke his leg in the fall. But he had a boot on, and in the adrenaline, he managed to escape anyway, even with the broken leg. He held up his dagger, and he yelled, "The South is avenged! Si semper tyrannis," which was Latin for "thus always to tyrants."
1: And you're listening to Louis Bacone tell the story of President Lincoln's assassination and what would follow on his trek, his body's trek, back to Springfield. More of this remarkable story, Lincoln's last trip back home, here on Our American Story.

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1: Hey, Doyle.
2: Yeah, I know.
1: Did you know that Bears Port Town Tires and ASC certified shop 100 foot long?
2: Oh.
1: Yeah, not only they stock finished Nokian tires, but then they're American Goodyear tires too. You know, the ones in the blimp.
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8: After a few morning thunderstorms, skies will eventually clear out to mostly sunny or partly cloudy skies through much of the afternoon. There is another chance for a few storms as well as severe weather, but the best chances will be across northwestern Wisconsin as well as the UP. Otherwise, it's going to be a hot and steamy one across the region with high temperatures into the 80s and a couple low 90s down to the south and higher humidity. With Northern News Now, I'm meteorologist Brendan Pham for 610 and FM 103.9 KDAL.
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0: And we return to our American stories and the story of President Lincoln's assassination and funeral train with author Louis Bacone. When we last left off, amidst the clamor and celebration of a country finally at peace with itself, the man who had seen it all to fruition lay dying in a theater in Washington. Lincoln had gone to Ford's Theater that night with his wife, Mary Todd, Henry Lee Rathbone, and Clara Harris, his wife. He'd soon be joined by others rushing to his aid. Let's get back to the story. Here again is Louis Bacone.
9: Someone yelled, is there a doctor in the house? And there was a 23-year-old assistant surgeon of the U.S. Volunteers there, who just happened to be in the audience. He had heard that Abraham Lincoln was going to see the play that day, so he wanted to get a chance to see Lincoln. His name was Charles Augustus Leal. He became the chief doctor who cared for Lincoln until his death the next day, despite being the first one there. He found Lincoln on the floor. Mary Lincoln was trying to cradle him, and he examined him. He thought he was stabbed because there was blood everywhere from Rathbone. He saw that John Wilkes Booth had the dagger in his hand, so he just assumed that Abraham Lincoln was stabbed. He couldn't find the wound, and he couldn't find the pulse. Finally, he put his hand behind his head and he discovered the bullet hole. Two more doctors arrived, Charles Taft and Albert King. Between them, they basically performed CPR and artificial respiration to get him breathing again. But Mary Todd asked him, is he going to recover? And Leo was honest because he knew that no one had ever recovered from a bullet wound to the head like this. And he had told her, the wound is mortal. It is impossible for him to recover. Leo had implored someone to get brandy and water, which was one of the medicine practices of the day, a stimulant to the body. That was the only medication that Abraham Lincoln was to receive the entire evening. So the three doctors discovered what to do next. They knew that Abraham Lincoln was going to die. It wasn't a question of if he was going to die, it was a question of when and where Abraham Lincoln was going to die. The three doctors determined that he would never survive a carriage ride on the bumpy cobblestone streets of Washington, D.C. in 1865. So they brought him outside. First thing they looked to was a tavern next door, Tartable's Tavern, and that's where the bodyguard had gone. They decided the president couldn't die in a tavern. That was so undignified. One of the reasons they brought him out of the theater was that it was too undignified for the president to die in a theater. And certainly he couldn't die in a tavern. So across the street, there was a home. And there was a man standing outside one of the residents, Henry Safford. And he was calling them, bring him in here, bring him in here. So this home was owned by a man named George Peterson. It was known as the Peterson home. That's where they brought Abraham Lincoln. They brought him in a room towards the back of the home that had been rented by a Massachusetts private named William Clark. Now, Clark was out celebrating the end of the war like much of Washington, D.C. Little did he know that the President of the United States was now lying on his bed in his final hours of life. But there was all these crazy rumors running through Washington, D.C. as well. Andrew Johnson had been assassinated. Grant had been assassinated. It was just mass confusion in the city, and people tended to think the worst had happened, that the entire government had been decapitated. Eventually, most of the cabinet members came. It was reported that Andrew Johnson arrived at the home too, but Mary Todd Lincoln did not like Andrew Johnson. At the inauguration, Andrew Johnson was sick, and he tried to treat that with whiskey, and he became drunk, and he gave an outrageous inauguration speech, and Mary Todd Lincoln had really despised him ever since. So reportedly, when Andrew Johnson arrived at the home, Mary Todd Lincoln was so upset that she sent him away, that wouldn't let him inside. But the other members of the cabinet did arrive, except for Secretary of State William Seward, who there was an assassination attempt that night. They realized that this was an historic evening, and they wanted to make sure that the conversation, that everything was said, was recorded. So they managed to find someone who knew shorthand that was just outside of the Peterson home, a 20-year-old veteran named James Tanner, who had lost both legs during the war. And at 7:21 and 55 seconds, Abraham Lincoln took his last breath. 15 seconds later, at 7:22 and 10 seconds a.m., Abraham Lincoln's heart stopped and he died. It was very appropriate that it started to rain in the city. Now, reportedly, Edwin Stanton said, now he belongs to the ages. Some people believe that he said, now he belongs to the angels. But what was written down was, now he belongs to the ages. Charles Leal, in an old custom that dated back to ancient Greece, put coins over Abraham Lincoln's eyes. And it was a custom where the ancient Greeks believed that those coins over the eyes of the deceased would help pay for safe passage across the river of death. And Leal crossed his arms, crossed Abraham Lincoln's arms, and he smoothed his hair, and he covered his face with a white sheet. One of the first questions for the funeral planners was where Abraham Lincoln would be buried. As always, that decision is made by the spouse. And Mary Lincoln wanted her husband buried in Illinois. That was their home. Springfield, Illinois was where they had last lived. It's where they planned to return to. And that's where she wanted Abraham Lincoln buried. So now the funeral planners had to decide how to properly memorialize President Abraham Lincoln in Washington, D.C., and then how to return his body to Springfield, Illinois. Now, the only option was by funeral train. The first funeral train in history was after John Quincy Adams' death. But Abraham Lincoln's funeral train would be much larger and much grander. So the planners decided to generally recreate the route that Abraham Lincoln had taken in 1861 after he was inaugurated and left Springfield, Illinois to come to Washington, D.C. for the inauguration. He took a roundabout route that went north, and along the route, he'd stop, he'd give speeches along the route. This was really a way at a time when very few people saw a president in person. Obviously, there was no television at the time. So in this era, Lincoln felt that it was important for him to introduce himself to the North. He tried to stop in as many cities and as many places on his inaugural route in 1861. So the planners decided to generally recreate that route in reverse. And there was petitions from governors of states, once they knew that there would be a funeral train, to have that train stop in their state. So a 10-person committee, congressional committee, was formed to make arrangements for the funeral train. And the Abraham Lincoln funeral train almost becomes a character in the story of Abraham Lincoln. It was a 20-day pageant. The funeral train was 1,700 miles. 1.5 million people personally laid their eyes on the body of Abraham Lincoln, of the martyred president. 7 million more people either saw the funeral train or watched the hearse pass in the streets as part of one of the many public processions. It was 9 cars to fit the large delegation of people who would be on that funeral train. The engine was called the Old Nashville. A picture of Abraham Lincoln was affixed to the cow catcher. The last car was the 16-wheeled United States, was the name of the car. And this was a car that had been specifically designed for Abraham Lincoln. He had used it during his presidency. It had 12 windows on each side, an interior paneling of deep chocolate cover. It was a maroon-colored car. And it almost served as Abraham Lincoln's Air Force One when he was traveling the country, and he had used it several times for trips to New York City.
0: And you're listening to Louis Pacone tell a heck of a story about Lincoln's assassination and the funeral train that took him back home to Springfield. When we come back, more of this remarkable story here on Our American Story.
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15: NBC News Radio, I'm Scott Carr. What was Tropical Depression 2 churning in the eastern Gulf has strengthened into Tropical Storm Bertha. NOAA reports Bertha's got wind speeds of up to at least 40 miles an hour and could bring heavy rain, strong wind gusts, and storm surge along the Gulf Coast. President Trump is imposing additional 50% tariffs on certain Canadian goods over alleged trade discrimination. The White House says Trump signed three proclamations Monday targeting certain Canadian imports with the tariffs on a wide range of products from wine to hockey sticks. The first full trailer for the next Avengers film is out, and fans can buy their tickets now.
16: We're going to need a miracle. Hey, pal. It's not possible.
15: Avengers Doomsday will see much of the original cast come back as the team goes up against the supervillain, Dr. Doom. Avengers Doomsday is set to hit theaters December 18th. Scott Carr, NBC News Radio.
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0: And we return to Our American Stories and the story of Lincoln's assassination and funeral train with Arthur Lewis Pacone. When we last left off, planning had begun for Lincoln's final journey and his funeral. Let's return to the story.
1: So as they brought the coffin outside, Mary Lincoln escorted her husband and stepped outside and looked across the street at Ford's Theater and said, "Oh, that dreadful house, that dreadful house," before she entered the carriage. About 11 o'clock, the carriage arrived at the White House and Abraham Lincoln was brought inside. They performed an autopsy of Abraham Lincoln inside of the White House. Now, there were 7 doctors who performed the autopsy. Certainly not that many doctors were required. Everyone knew how Abraham Lincoln had died. But this was one of those gruesome events where people just wanted to be there. And this was a time when doctors believed in the practice of phrenology, where a person's intelligence could be measured by his brain size or by his skull size. So they measured the brain, and they found that it was normal size. After the autopsy, there was undertakers who were called to the house to embalm Abraham Lincoln's body. Now, they had developed a new embalming practice during the Civil War when 750,000 people died. There was a mass death that had occurred in America, carnage that had never been seen before. And there was this urge for families to have the remains of their sons brought back from the battlefield to their hometown so they can be buried at home. Now, embalming had existed for thousands of years. It dated back to the ancient Egyptians. But during the Civil War, the practice of embalming really became perfected. And it also became big business. Embalmers would set up shop near battlefields, and soldiers were able to basically purchase insurance before going out to battle, where if they died, their bodies would be embalmed and sent back to their families. So it became really big business during the Civil War. And Abraham Lincoln was the first president to be embalmed. Now, for this very important task, they called Henry P. Cattle. And Cattle was considered a master embalmer. But even Henry Cattle, being a master embalmer, was tasked with doing something that nobody else had done before, because Abraham Lincoln's body would be above ground for 20 days while it was being brought around the country for public viewings, open casket public viewings, before he was finally placed in a crypt. An embalmer had never done anything like this before. It had to prepare a body not only for public viewing, but for 3 weeks of public viewing. On April 18th, there was a viewing in the East Room of the White House. This was reminiscent of a dream that Abraham Lincoln had had several months earlier, and it was a dream that he had told several people about, including his cabinet, where in his dream, he was walking through the White House and he walked into the East Room and he saw a crowd gather around something that he couldn't see what it was. And he asked somebody, "What's going on here?" And that person told Abraham Lincoln that the president is dead. He's been assassinated. And now, April 18th, his dream was coming true. 25,000 people lined up and waited hours, as they would do at the Capitol and as they would do in cities all across the country over these next weeks. They waited hours to somberly walk past the coffin of Abraham Lincoln. The next day, there was a service for 600 people, again in the East Room. Andrew Johnson was at the funeral service, and weeping openly, sitting beside the coffin, was Ulysses S. Grant.

0: On April 19th, the coffin was removed from the White House and taken to the nation's capital for another public viewing. This is the template for state funerals that would occur many times over the years. Very similar to the modern state funeral of a service and a public viewing at the nation's capital before the body is transported to its final resting place. There was a military procession, the first of many military processions, that would escort the remains of Abraham Lincoln. And this procession brought the body to the nation's capital. Now, there was an order to this military procession, but entirely by accident, one of the regiments that was planning to participate in the military procession was the 22nd U.S. Colored Infantry. Just by happenstance and by accident, they had found themselves leading the military procession. So this was entirely accidental, but entirely appropriate for a regiment of African Americans to be leading the procession. There was 50,000 marchers, and it took 2 hours to pass. Hundreds and thousands of people stood along the streets. There was bands that were playing solemn dirges, honorary gunfire, the church bells were tolling. It was an uncoordinated and unharmonic cacophony of noise. But the New York Times called it the greatest pageant ever tended to the honored dead on this continent. The spectacle has been the most impressive ever witnessed in the nation's capital. And this scene would play out again and again and again all throughout cities until Abraham Lincoln's funeral train reached its final destination. The next day, there was another public viewing in the nation's capital where 30,000 people waited in the rain, hours. The next day, at 6 a.m., the dignitaries and cabinet members and pallbearers arrived in the rotunda. This was the day that Abraham Lincoln's funeral train would begin. Now, this wasn't intended to be a ceremonial procession to the train station, but despite the bad weather and the early hour, massive crowds were on hand to see this procession. At 7:30 a.m., the coffin was placed on board. Now, one of the stipulations for Mary Todd Lincoln for the funeral train, because originally she wasn't on board with this massive public spectacle, was she wanted her son Willie, who had been temporarily buried in Washington, D.C. for the past 3 years after he died in 1862. She wanted him very quietly and very discreetly for Willie to be reinterred along with his father in Springfield, Illinois. So at 7:30 a.m., when Abraham Lincoln's coffin arrived at the train station and was placed on board, nobody in the crowd knew that Willie's coffin had earlier been placed on board the train as well. And at 8 a.m., the train departed Washington, D.C.
1: And we're listening to author Louis Bacone tell the story of President Lincoln's assassination and then the trip back home, his body's trip back home to be buried in Springfield. And my goodness, what a tale this is. From the embalming, I didn't know. Who knew that this was the first president that was embalmed? 20 days in an open casket, something his bride was not thrilled about. But in the end, the country demanded it. The country wanted to mourn their leader. And my goodness, did they ever. 1.5 million people, we learned, would view Lincoln's body. Another almost 7 million would view or see the train pass by. Enormous numbers for the then small country of about 30 million. And what a story we heard about Grant. I can just see that image. All the carnage that Grant had seen. All the death. And there he was in front of that open casket. The great general weeping. Just weeping. When we come back, more of the story of Lincoln's last trip back to Springfield here on Our American Stories.

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13: And we return to Our American Stories and the final portion of our story of President Lincoln's assassination and his funeral train back home to Springfield with Arthur Lewis Pacone. Let's get back to the story. Here again is Lewis.
14: Lincoln The first stop was in Baltimore, Maryland. Now, Baltimore was a state that had been a slave state when the Civil War first started, but it remained loyal to the Union. Many of the people from Maryland had Confederate sympathies. When Abraham Lincoln's inaugural train traveled through Baltimore in 1861, there was reports of an assassination plot. Pinkerton agents were watching. They were warning Abraham Lincoln about, trying to dissuade him from even going to Baltimore. Abraham Lincoln did go to Baltimore, but he reportedly switched from one train to another, almost in disguise, under a shawl. But now the city was eager to show its loyalty. It was very gloomy weather when the train pulled into Baltimore, and this bad weather eerily and appropriately seemed to follow the funeral train almost in every city along the way. But the city was eager to show its loyalty. There was a bounty that was created to capture John Wilkes Booth, because at this time, John Wilkes Booth was still on the run, and for 12 days, he would remain from authorities. So Baltimore officials chipped in $10,000 for the capture of John Wilkes Booth. But this was not a very well-organized funeral procession. It was the first one. It took about 3 hours for the leaders of the procession to remove the coffin and to bring it to the Merchant Exchange building, which was one of the most prominent buildings in the city for the public viewing. There was only about an hour and a half of public viewing, and there was a lot of disappointed and frustrated people that had waited online for hours to see the remains. Now, other cities would hear about some of the stumbles from Baltimore. It almost turned into a competition along the funeral train. Each city, the further that the funeral train got, would hear reports of the previous city and would look to outdo it. Whether it was funeral arches, more elaborate funeral hearses, it would get bigger and bolder throughout the funeral train. In Lancaster, Pennsylvania, two of Abraham Lincoln's adversaries boarded the train to pay their respects. Thaddeus Stevens from the Radical Republicans and 15th President James Buchanan. The next stop was in Philadelphia, and this was a massive procession to Independence Hall. The coffin was placed beneath a statue of George Washington. The image of George Washington would be prominent throughout the funeral train. The president who created the Union and the president who saved the Union side by side. Above the coffin was a sign that read, "Sooner than surrender these principles, I would be assassinated on the spot." Those words were spoken by Abraham Lincoln in 1861 when he had visited Independence Hall. 300,000 people marched past the coffin inside Independence Hall. They would march through on both sides. There would be two lines, one on the right of the coffin, one on the left of the coffin. It was written that never before in the history of our city was such a dense mass of humanity huddled together. It was a scene of mass chaos. In New York City, people waited online for 3/4 of a mile. One of them was Captain Parker Snow, who had commanded expeditions to both the Arctic and Antarctic circles. He presented relics of Sir John Franklin's ill-fated expedition that consisted of a tattered leaf of a prayer book on which the first word legible was the word martyr. So after the public viewing in New York City, there was another procession that returned the remains to the train station. Now, this was a procession that was much larger than the procession that brought the remains to City Hall. There was 60,000 marchers, and the procession was 5 miles long, and 500,000 people witnessed the procession. The New York City Herald reported, "The city never saw a greater throng." So a funeral train is a way for the public to participate in this public mourning. And there's several ways that they could participate. There was the thousands and thousands who could see the remains of Abraham Lincoln, who managed to enter Independence Hall and New York City City Hall and the approximately 10 other public viewings that were held throughout the funeral train. But for the people that didn't live near those cities or weren't able to gain access, they would gather along the train tracks and they would light bonfires. And in the middle of the night, 2-3 o'clock in the morning, there would be thousands of people gathered around a bonfire, singing and praying. Men would take off their hats. Women were weeping. Men and women were weeping. People would bring their children. in these distant towns where people didn't have the means, didn't have the time, didn't have the ability to travel to the larger cities. It was in Albany when John Wilkes Booth was captured and killed. It stopped in Batavia, New York, where Millard Fillmore, former President Millard Fillmore, boarded the train. It stopped briefly in Westfield, New York, and this was the town where a young Grace Bedell had sent Abraham Lincoln, candidate Abraham Lincoln, in 1860, a letter, and implored him that he would look better if he grew whiskers. At the time, Abraham Lincoln was clean-shaven, but he took young Grace Bedell's word to heart, and he grew a beard. Perhaps if it wasn't for Grace Bedell, Abraham Lincoln may never have been president. In Chicago, one of the few cities where the funeral train arrived in good weather, there was a massive memorial arch that had been created to prepare for the funeral procession. Some of these arches were set up so the train would go through the arch. Some of them had elaborate ceremonies where young women, 36 young women, one for each state, would be singing near or on these arches. There was also original music. The Great Western Light Guard Band played the Lincoln Requiem. 36 high school girls placed flowers on the coffin. It was a custom-built hearse that was 18 feet long by 15 feet tall. The public viewing lasted 27 hours and 125,000 people saw the remains. Finally, on May 3rd, almost 20 days after Abraham Lincoln had been assassinated, the train pulled into Springfield, Illinois. Here in Springfield, people knew Abraham Lincoln. They didn't know President Lincoln. President Lincoln was Washington, D.C. In Springfield, he was just old Abe. The grief was deep all throughout the country, no doubt. But there was much more pomp and ceremony and circumstance in these other cities, more of a competition. But in Springfield, there was a very deep sense of personal grief. There was family members there. The president's horse, Old Bob, and the president's dog, Fido, were part of the funeral procession. The procession passed his old home on 8th and Jackson Street. This home was still owned by the Lincoln family. It was being rented out, and the tenant decorated the home with evergreens and with black mourning, knowing the attention they would get. But this was the home where the Lincolns planned to return to. After being president, it was likely that Lincoln would return to being a lawyer. There wasn't any presidential pensions at this time, so this is where Abraham Lincoln and Mary Todd Lincoln were planning to return to. This was a very personal ceremony that had taken place in Springfield. It was a relatively humble ceremony at the crypt. And first, Willie's coffin was brought inside of the crypt, and then Abraham Lincoln's after the brief ceremony at the tomb in Oak Ridge Cemetery. So all throughout the funeral procession, the 20-day pageant, this was something that was arranged very quickly. But it went off almost perfectly. With the advent of the telegraph and the improvement of the railroad lines, it went off almost without a hitch. In the end, it cost the government $28,985.31. The funeral train was 1,700 miles. 1.5 million people laid their eyes on the body of Abraham Lincoln, of the martyred president. 7 million more people either saw the funeral train or watched the hearse pass in the streets as part of one of the many public processions. An amazing amount of people got their personal moment on this funeral train, whether they saw it from the side of the tracks, huddled around a bonfire, whether they were one of the people who waited hours to march solemnly past the coffin. So Abraham Lincoln, like today we look at Abraham Lincoln as like this, more of a monument than a man. It's hard to imagine that Abraham Lincoln had any adversaries in the North. But he did. There were people that just wanted him to end the war regardless of slavery. There were people that thought that Abraham Lincoln had become too powerful of a president. This was the first draft in American history, so he had a lot of opposition during the war. But the further that train traveled, the Abraham Lincoln that we came to know, the Abraham Lincoln on Mount Rushmore and the Lincoln Memorial, that wasn't Abraham Lincoln on April 14th. That was what Abraham Lincoln started to become on April 15th. And by the time he arrived in Springfield and was placed in a temporary tomb on May 4th, he had become the martyred president. And to many, he had been sanctified as a secular saint.
13: and a terrific job on the editing, production, and storytelling by our own Monty Montgomery. And a special thanks to Louis Pacone, his book, The President is Dead, Lincoln's Final Trip to Springfield, Illinois.

0: Hegseth's expected to be joined by the Joint Chiefs Chair, General Dan Kane, at the hearing before the Senate Appropriations Committee. The hearing concerns President Trump's supplemental funding package to cover the costs of the war in Iran and other emergencies. Scott Carr, NBC News Radio.
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0: A judge has temporarily blocked the large Paramount Warner Brothers Discovery merger. This after a dozen states sued over the proposed deal, arguing it would harm competition. The judge heard arguments in the case last week. Now her order puts a two-week pause on the deal. Reports say an extensive delay in completing the merger could prove costly for Paramount. New reporting shows robo-taxis are proving to be far more dangerous than cabs driven by actual people. Natalie Migliori has more.
3: A report from Hunter College and Open Plans looks at major crashes and deaths for each mile traveled between New York City's Uber and Lyfts and Waymo vehicles around the country over the past 6 years. Researchers say the city's for-hire vehicles were involved in 16 crashes causing death or serious injuries, while Waymo robo-taxis were involved in 3 across the country. However, researchers argue Waymos are still more dangerous because they drove far fewer miles than the city's fleet. The city's fleet drove 120,000 miles, while Waymos only drove 4,000.
0: Reports say more encounters with bears are happening in the U.S. And more closer to home. Monica Nelson reports there were close to 1,000 bear encounters in the U.S. just last year.
4: The highest total of any country. And according to USA Today, half of those encounters happen near people's homes or backyards, not deep in the wilderness. While most bear attacks are not fatal, the U.S. will average 1 to 2 deadly bear attacks a year. And black bears are responsible for about 70% of fatal incidents. Grizzlies tend to cause the most severe injuries, especially in the Rockies and Alaska. Wildlife officials say the best protection is always staying alert, securing food and trash, and just giving bears plenty of space.
0: A new study by the American Heart Association says drinking up to 5 cups of coffee a day is generally safe for most adults. The study also suggests regularly consuming coffee without added sugars, flavors, or cream was linked to a lower risk of type 2 diabetes, heart disease, stroke, and heart failure. Scott Carr, NBC News Radio.
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8: 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And up next, another story from one of our regular contributors and listener, Joy Neal Kidney. Joy is the author of Leora's Letters, the story of love and loss for an Iowa family during World War II, And today she shares the story of her old upright piano passed down to her from her mother. And Joy listens to our great station in Des Moines, WHO. Take it away, Joy.
9: It's been in the family for 6 decades. Most of our history with this musical instrument is good, except for one really bad one. Uncle Delbert found the dusty piano about 1952 in someone's shed near Perry, Iowa, while he was doing some wiring for them. He knew that Mom was looking for a piano so my sister and I could take lessons. How much did they want for it? $45. He hauled it to our farmhouse in his electrician's van. He and Dad lugged it into a corner of the front room, which had a linoleum floor, a plush, plum-colored Davenport and chair, a blonde, black-and-white television with a TV lamp on it, and in the winter, a tall brown heating stove. When she was a girl, Mom envied the kids who took piano lessons. She'd attend their recitals in Dexter, and a couple of those girls eventually became her sisters-in-law. Dad enjoyed hearing his sisters practice for lessons. One of those sisters played for their wedding. Even Grandma Leora, Mom's mother, took lessons as a girl, riding a horse over dusty country roads into town for her Saturday lessons. So piano lessons were our fate. Sis Gloria and I took lessons from Eleanor Chapler in Dexter, at first getting out of school once a week to walk to her house for lessons. Mrs. Chapler had a baby grand piano, a dog that licked our legs, and a parakeet that much of the time had the run of the house and plucked the feathers out of its tummy. Mom made sure Dad got to hear us practice pieces from our red John Thompson books. And even though piano recitals always accompanied planting season, my dad never missed one. When Gloria was 9 years old, her recital piece was Chinese Lullaby. Mrs. Chapler, who dressed up and wore red lipstick for recitals, with a hat on her plain bobbed hair, announced that Gloria's piece had 6 flats. Gloria turned the pages, but she never glanced at the music. She knew it all by heart. Gloria and I began to practice hymns for Sunday school, all the while on the old upright. We played duets, everything from Deep Purple to a patriotic one that rocked the pumpkins decorating the top of the piano at a 4-H achievement night. One by one, the old ivories gave up their glue. Mom found someone who would install plastic ivories and even blacken the sharps and flats. When we got older, we began to complain about having to practice. Mom started saving the day's dishes to bargain with, either practice the piano or do the dishes. We practiced. Mom happily did dishes while being serenaded by live music, often parking on the end of the piano bench, dish towel in hand, singing along. That was until my boogie-woogie stage. Not the kind of music Mom had envisioned. About junior high age, I began to pound out W.C. Handy pieces, Jogo Blues, Basin Street Blues, Beat Me Daddies, 8 to the Bar, over and over. An hour of Handy is a workout, physically and emotionally, and for Mom, spiritually. She later admitted that my heavy-handed blues and boogie days drove her into the garden. But Mrs. Chapler put up with it gracefully. Of course, she only had to stand it for half an hour a week. She let me choose my recital pieces, from Frankie and Johnny my freshman year, and Shorten and Bread the next, before I finally graduated to Chopin and Rachmaninoff. Years later, after marriage, after After my husband's years in the Air Force in Vietnam, we bought our first house. My folks gave us the wonderful old piano. But what a chore to get it from the Iowa farmhouse to a Denver suburb. Here comes the bad episode. 5 years and one son later, we moved back to Iowa. The heavy old gal had lost its two back wheels in the move, so it tilted back. My husband leaned his shoulder and head against the wall to pry the piano from it so I could slip shims under to replace the wheels. He ruptured a disc in his neck, leading to surgery to fuse a couple of vertebrae. But he recovered and decided that he still liked the piano well enough to take it apart, strip off the dark, grainy texture, and refinish it. It wasn't long before son Dan was taking lessons and practicing on that same ponderous piano. She has an uncertain future. The last time the piano was tuned, we learned that she has a cracked sounding board, which cannot be mended. So the instrument holds a silent corner in our main room, usually crowned with family pictures. Those boogie-woogie days, just a remembrance.
8: And a great story by Joy Neal Kidney, and great job on that as always to Monty Montgomery, who did the production on the piece. Joy Neal Kidney's story of an old upright piano here on Our American Stories.

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7: After a few morning thunderstorms, skies will eventually clear out to mostly sunny or partly cloudy skies through much of the afternoon. There is another chance for a few storms as well as severe weather, but the best chances will be across northwestern Wisconsin as well as the UP. Otherwise, it's going to be a hot and steamy one across the region with high temperatures into the 80s and a couple low 90s down to the south and higher humidity. With Northern News Now, I'm meteorologist Brendan Pham for 610 and FM 103.9 KDAL.
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0: This is Lee Habib, and this is Our American Stories. Decades after it was released in 1977, the movie Slapshot holds up as one of the true classics of American sports film. Its comical depiction of a minor league hockey team resorting to violent play to gain popularity in a declining factory town still resonates with audiences around the world. Much of the film's success has to do with Paul Newman's performance as an aging player coach, but the movie might never have achieved its iconic status without the bespectacled, brawling characters known as the Hanson Brothers, played by former Johnston Jets players Steve and Jeff Carlson and David Hanson. Dave Hanson grew up in St. Paul, Minnesota, where he eventually starred in football, baseball, and hockey at Humboldt High School. He played for the University of Minnesota under legendary coach Herb Brooks. And, of course, that's hockey. Hanson then played for the Detroit Red Wings and Minnesota North Stars in the National Hockey League. The following excerpts are from a video interview with Dave Hanson by Paul Guggenheimer. It was recorded in Pittsburgh and is provided courtesy of Primal Interviews, with Paul Guggenheimer. Let's go to Dave Hansen.
8: What I tell people is the movie is based on more fact than fiction. It was based on a team that I was playing for in Johnstown, Pennsylvania, called the Johnstown Jets in 1974-75. And pretty much everything that goes on in the movie happened in one form or fashion. There was three brothers playing for us. They were big, tough, wore glasses named Jeff Jack and Steve Carlson. There was a fellow on the team that was called Dave Killer Hansen, i.e. me.
9: But Dave was here.
10: Dave's a killer!
11: Yeah!
10: Yeah!
11: He's a killer!
12: Dave's a mess. Yeah.
8: And then all the other characters on the team or on the other teams were either real characters of the game or a combination of characters of the game. So when Nancy Dowd, who was the sister of one of the players on the team, came down and started following us around and wrote the script, obviously they wrote in the three brothers and the killer and a few other people. And when they got around to making the film and casting for the film, they wanted to get actors like Nick Nolte, Peter Strauss, and you know a group of Hollywood actors to play these roles. Of course, because you had Paul Newman, the number one actor at the time of Hollywood. Well, these guys could not skate. No matter how they tried to give them lessons and took them out in hockey practices and hired private instructors, and they just couldn't get them skate well enough to make it look like a professional game. So Nancy basically said, why don't we go back and let these guys be themselves and see if that would work out. And basically that's what happened. They came back to Johnstown, they being the Hollywood, George Ray Hill, the director, and Nancy and a few others, and sat the Carlson brothers down and sat myself down, and we read a few lines in the script, and they shook their heads, and yet they still took a shot at us and pretty well casted us. And so it was going to be Jeff Jack and Steve Carlson were going to be the Hansen brothers. Dave Killer Hansen was going to be Dave Killer Carlson, but Jack ended up going to Edmonton Oilers to play when we got around to film, and so they just plucked me out of the Carlson role and threw me in as a Hansen brother, and we were off and running, or off and skating, I should say.
9: Okay, guys, show us what you got.
8: When we got first stuck in front of the camera and we're told to act, and we're given lines, we really were bad. We were robotic, and it took a couple times, and you could see where George Roy Hill was getting frustrated. It finally got to the point where George said, let's stop for a minute, take a breath, and pull us aside. He said, okay, boys, this doesn't seem to be working too well. He says, so let's try a different angle. What would you do in this situation? He'd set it up, and we'd say, I don't know, we would just react. We would probably just spew something off. He said, well, let's give that a try. Next shot, we did, and we pulled it off. We kind of ad-libbed some stuff and threw in the regular stuff, and he just says, that's great. Don't change it. That's the way we'll roll from now on. So it really boiled down to, quite frankly, that the actors were the one acting. The hockey players or ourselves were just being ourselves.
9: The Hansons.
8: We were 20, 21, 22 years old, in that order, the three of us. And when they first came to us and they said, hey, would you guys like to do a movie? We said, well, how long is it going to take? It's going to take 2-3 months through your summer. Well, we were used to taking the summers off, going back to Minnesota, playing softball all summer long, drinking beer, and getting ready for training camp in the fall. So it's like, okay. Well, why not? Let's give this a try. So we had no idea. For us, it was just an opportunity to drink a lot of beer, have free food, get paid for doing something, and meet Paul Newman and hopefully meet some chicks and hopefully have some fun doing it. So we had no clue, even to the point where before the film came out, Universal Studios came back to us and offered us a 7-year, 7-movie contract deal. And we said, nah, we want to be hockey players. We don't want to be actors. So there's an indication of how smart we were. I was having a pregame nap in my apartment, and there's knocking going on the door. And it wakes me up, and there's knocking still going on. I go, what the? So I open the door, and I'm in my underwear and in my dirty sweat socks, and I just open the door, and I go, what? And he looks up, and he says, you Dave Hansen? I says, yeah. And he says, I'm Paul Newman. I says, yeah, well, you are, Paul. He says, yeah. He says, geez, did we wake you? And I says, well, yeah, kind of. And he says, well, I'm, you know, and then he apologized. And I said, you know, I'm going, oh, no, no problem. I says, what's up? He says, well, I got some, you know, art director with me and a couple movie guys, set guys, and they want to come in and take a look at a hockey player's apartment. We want to see what it looks like. Do you mind if we come in? And I says, Paul, I got no problem. As long as you let me go back to bed, you know, and just stay out of my bedroom, you can do whatever you want. So, and he said, before I went, he says, yeah, no, we'll be quiet. We just want to look around, take some pictures and some Polaroids. And then he says, but hey, Dave, he says, do you got any beer in the fridge? I says, yeah, what's up? He says, well, the race is on. He says, you know, I'd like to maybe crack a beer and sit down and watch the race with these guys. He says, nah, no problem. Drink as much as you want. TV's in there. Go for it. So that was the first meeting of Paul, which was the start of a very good and long friendship.
10: Everybody is just on their feet screaming, kill, kill, kill. This is hockey.
8: Really, what we were hearing more than anything was the reviews in the hockey community. You would hear, you know, the GMs of the teams or, you know, the commissioner of the league would say, you know, that movie's a disgrace, you know, it doesn't portray hockey. And then, of course, you'd hear the players saying, that's absolutely right on, you know, it's the way it is, you know, obviously a little satirical about it, but that's the way it is.
10: Is just visibly upset by this display. Come on down and get places for the home games. Bring the kids. We got entertainment for the whole family.
8: It was short-lived. It didn't bother us. In fact, we ended up, we would have more fun than anything because now we would go into arenas to play a hockey game. And I'll use Dallas as an example. I went into Dallas where they hated me. And I always got booed, you know, in warm-ups and this and that. So typically I'm skating around in warm-ups one time and I'm hearing the booing and I finally look up and there's an entire section of fans up there with the glasses and the fake nose and holding the Charlestown Chiefs Booster Club and it was just hilarious. So everybody started having a good time with it. I'd face off against, you know, against an opponent that we'd fight all the time and he'd look at me and I'd look at him. He'd say, buy a soda after the game. So it was good stuff.
11: Buy a soda after the game?
8: The one that I think of mostly is Siskel and Ebert on David Letterman's show. And I think the question was something like David to Siskel and Ebert. Is there ever a movie that you watched, critiqued, and then later on you kind of went back and realized you made a mistake on? And they said, absolutely, Slapshot. He says, when we first saw Slapshot, you know, we gave it a thumbs down. Later on, looked at it closely and realized, you know, what a great film that was. And now it's historically always in the top 10 of the best sports movies of all time.
13: And thanks to Greg Hengler, as always, for finding this and doing the work he always does for us on the producing and editing front. And by the way, again, if you have not seen Slapshot, watch it with the family. I mean, it is just great family entertainment. And you will laugh, and then you'll just keep laughing. You don't have to know hockey to love Slapshot. Dave Hansen's story, the story of one of America's great sports movies here on Our American Stories.
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20: NBC News Radio, I'm Scott Carr. What was Tropical Depression 2 churning in the eastern Gulf has strengthened into Tropical Storm Bertha. NOAA's reporting Bertha's wind speeds have increased to at least 40 miles an hour and could bring heavy rain, strong wind gusts, and storm surge along the Gulf Coast from the Florida Panhandle to as far west as the coast of Middle Texas. The U.S. has launched a new round of strikes against Iran. U.S. Central Command post on X had began conducting strikes at the direction of President Trump. The president will attend a dignified transfer of two U.S. soldiers killed in Iranian attacks in Jordan over the weekend. That's set for Tuesday at Dover Air Force Base. Also on Tuesday, President Trump is set to welcome Lebanon's leader to the White House. Trump and Lebanese President Joseph Aoun are expected to discuss the ongoing threat from Iran-backed Hezbollah, and Aoun's expected to press Trump on Israel's withdrawal from Lebanon. Scott Carr, NBC News Radio.
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0: health. From Greek houses to inflatable pools, Jell-O was there. Here to tell the story is Simon Whistler from the Today I Found Out YouTube channel and its sister, the Brain Food Show podcast. 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
1: For over a century, Jell-O has been a part of American culture, and according to a 1904 edition of the Ladies' Home Journal, America's favorite dessert. Conveniently enough, named such in an advertisement paid for by Jell-O before anyone was really buying it at all. That said, ever since then, it really has been one of the most popular desserts in America. The story of this fruit-flavored, gelatin-based icon includes good old-fashioned American ingenuity, brilliant marketing, and a wobbly start. Gelatin, the main ingredient in Jell-O, has been an after-dinner delicacy for the wealthy dating all the way back to at least the 15th century. The tasteless, odorless protein is made by extracting collagen found in connective animal tissues from boiled bones of animals, usually from cows and pigs. It was, and still is, a time-consuming task to make gelatin. During the Victorian age, gelatin was extracted by boiling cow or pig hooves in a giant kettle for several hours. Next, the liquid would be strained and the bones discarded. The liquid was then left out for a day, give or take, to settle. After skimming the fat off the top, flavoring was added, and voila, a gelatin dessert was born. By the early 19th century, the dessert wasn't just popular with well-to-do Europeans, but Americans as well. Thomas Jefferson was known to serve gelatin desserts at official banquets in his Monticello, Virginia home. In the mid-19th century, gelatin was so in demand that there was a need to make the creation of it easier. Who wanted to take time to boil cow hooves each time you wanted a gelatin mold at the dinner table? So, in 1845, the already famous inventor of the first American-built steam locomotive, the Tom Thumb, Peter Cooper, devised a way to make gelatin more accessible by making large sheets of it and grinding it into a powder. He applied for and was granted a patent, U.S. Patent 4084, for a gelatin dessert powder he called portable gelatin, requiring only the addition of hot water. Despite the future economic windfall the gelatin powder would provide, Cooper didn't market it, nor did much of anything with his invention. He sold the powder to cooks on occasion, but never commercialized it beyond that. In fact, he was more interested in the production of powdered glue. He never quite figured out that secret, though. Unlike Jell-O, as most kids find out early in life, glue does not taste very good. About 30 miles outside of Rochester, New York, in the small town of Leroy, lived the married couple of Pearl and May Waite. They ran a rather unsuccessful cough syrup and laxative business. After years of this and barely scraping by, they decided one day to branch out into something that they knew better. Food. So, according to the Chemical Heritage Foundation, after looking around for what to work on, they found and obtained the patents for powdered gelatin. Of course, the main drawback of gelatin is its lack of taste. They found a fix for that by combining it with something else they knew a fair bit about, making syrups. Thus, they added a significant amount of sugary fruit syrup using strawberry, raspberry, lemon, and orange flavoring. Their product was now 88% sugar, but none of that mattered because now gelatin actually tasted good. May named her and her husband's new favorite dessert Jell-O, a combined version of the words gelatin and jelly, both of which derive from the Latin gelare, meaning to congeal or to freeze. As for the O part, around this time in America, it was simply a relatively popular trend to add O to the end of your product name, not unlike the fad of preceding certain names with I in more modern times. In addition, adding a letter allows a business to take a common word and easily modify it to make it easy to trademark. Another example from that time would be Grano, and in the modern times, of course, there's the iPhone. Unfortunately, while Pearl and May were good at making Jell-O, they lacked the capital and experience to market their product. On September the 8th, 1899, the couple sold the formula, patents, and the name Jell-O to their Leroy neighbor, orator Frank Woodward, owner of the Genesee Food Company, for $450, which is about $12,000 today. Already a successful packaged food businessman, Woodward knew how to sell a product. He dressed his salesmen in fancy suits and lent them off for free samples to homemakers. They employed every trick in the book to get grocers to stock their shelves with boxes of Jell-O still in the Waite's original flavors, strawberry, raspberry, lemon, and orange. Despite all of this, sales still sagged. At one point, a frustrated Woodward offered to sell the product line to another Leroy townsman for a mere $35. Luckily for him, the person refused the offer. In 1904, everything changed. With the help of newly hired William E. Humblebore, Woodward decided to

0: take some of the money he earned from the more successful products he made, including one that held a miraculous power to kill lice on hens, and he invested it into ads for Jell-O in the nationally syndicated Ladies' Home Journal. The ad, costing $336, featured a smiling, fashionably coiffed woman in white aprons proclaiming, "Jell-O gelatin, America's favorite dessert." The ads were a roaring success. Annual sales quickly jumped to $250,000, about $6.2 million today. Soon, beautiful hand-drawn pictures showing pantries stuffed to the brim with Jell-O and kids begging for the delicious dessert were marketing the product everywhere. Woodward began printing recipe books telling homemakers how to properly prepare their Jell-O. They handed out free Jell-O molds to immigrants arriving into Ellis Island. They introduced the Jell-O Girl, played by 4-year-old Elizabeth King, the daughter of a brilliant ad artist, Franklin King, who Woodward was working for him. With a tea kettle in one hand and a packet of Jell-O in the other, she declared to the world that you can't be a kid without it. Due to brilliant marketing, Jell-O became one of the most well-known brands in American history. In 1924, understanding the power of a name, the Genesee Pure Foods Company became, quite simply, the Jell-O Company. That same year, the company hired the soon-to-be-famous Norman Rockwell to draw a colorful illustration depicting Jell-O. With radio rising in prominence, Jell-O became one of the first companies to advertise on the new medium, with Jack Benny singing to the whole world in 1934, their new jingle created by the agency Young and Rubicam, J-E-L-L-O.
1: J-E-L-L-O.
2: The Jell-O program, starring Jack Benny with Mary Livingston and Phil Harris and his orchestra.
0: By the mid-1970s, formerly strong and steady sales of Jell-O, including their pudding line, began declining, so they hired the 37-year-old comedian Bill Cosby to be their spokesperson.
3: New Jell-O pudding pop! New Jell-O pudding pop!
4: What's that, Bill Cosby?
3: New Jell-O pudding pops. Frozen pudding on a stick.
4: Good.
3: That's right. And you know what else? When you eat it, your mom won't give you the old evil eye like she does with some snacks, because she knows that this is made with real pudding.
0: It worked, and Cosby brought Jell-O to new heights. The Cosby-Jell-O relationship lasted for over 30 years and was, according to Mary Cross's book, A Century of American Icons, the longest-standing celebrity endorsement in American advertising history. In 1964, the plant in Leroy, New York, closed when the conglomerate General Foods, now Kraft Foods, took over production. But Jell-O is still represented in that small town with the Jell-O Gallery, a museum dedicated to all things Jell-O. And now for some bonus facts. J-E-L-L-O, it's alive. Well, actually, technically, Jell-O is alive, at least according to a 1974 experiment performed by Dr. Adrian Upton. Dr. Upton attached an EEG, electroencephalogram machine, to a dome of lime green Jell-O. The Jell-O produced alpha waves much the same way an awake and alive human would produce. This experiment set the media aflutter, as they like to sensationalize everything then as now. But what Dr. Upton was really trying to prove is that an EEG should not be the only method used to determine if a human is alive or not. And now for another bonus fact. In 2001, Utah State Representative Leonard M. Blackham introduced State Resolution 5. This legislation declared that Jell-O brand gelatin be recognized as the favorite snack of Utah. It passed with only 2 dissenting votes. The resolution was popular because Jell-O is well known to be a favorite among members of the Church of Jesus Christ of Latter-day Saints, otherwise known as the Mormons. Sales figures released by Kraft Foods in 2001 revealed that Salt Lake City, Utah, had the highest per capita Jell-O consumption of anywhere else in the country. Due to this, the Mormon Corridor region in Utah has been given the nickname the Jell-O Belt.
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20: And we return to our American stories. Up next, a story out of Abilene, Texas, from the best storyteller in Abilene and maybe one of the best storytellers in the country. And we're talking about our frequent contributor, Jay Moore. And he's been a regular here at our American Stories for some time. Today, he shares the story of a personal hero, a man with one eye. Take it away, Jay.
21: Well, I think, you know, we all have those people who, for one reason or another, are someone that we claim as a personal hero. And one of those for me is a guy named Dennis Holt.
22: My fellow Americans and my fellow citizens of the world community, I ask you to share with me today the majesty of this moment.
21: 4 months after President Nixon took office in January of 69, he went on television to really lay out what his peace plan was going to be for ending the war in Vietnam.
23: I've asked for this television time tonight to make public a plan for peace that can end the war in Vietnam. The offer that I shall now present on behalf of the government of the United States and the government of South Vietnam, with the full knowledge and approval of President Chu, is both generous and far-reaching.
21: And in his broadcast, he called for U.S. and North Vietnamese troops to just both pull out simultaneously from South Vietnam over the next 12 months. At the time of his talk, U.S. troops were at their highest level. Over 540,000, I think, were in South Vietnam. But ultimately, the leaders of North Vietnam are going to reject his peace plan. But that same day, North Vietnamese troops were pressing an attack on several South Vietnamese villages and U.S. bases. It really was one of the most wide-ranging assaults that they had since the Tet Offensive of 1968. But South Vietnamese troops and American troops all across the country were fighting back. And one of the persons, one of the guys who was in the fight that day on May the 14th of 1969 was Dennis Holt. I actually met Dennis 9 years later, which was in 1978. I was a high school senior and I was working for my dad, who was a home builder, and Dennis worked for him and he oversaw the construction efforts. And so we spent a fair amount of time together. We would drive from job to job and occasionally we would have lunch together. I think I was just 17, barely on the edge of adulthood, while Dennis, he was 31. And in my eyes, I saw him certainly as a grown man and certainly someone who was awfully easy to like. One of the first things you notice about Dennis is that he smiles a lot and also that he has an eye patch over his left eye. And so one day I decided to ask him how it was that he came to lose his eye. In a pickup truck, we were heading south on a street in Abilene when Dennis told me what happened on May the 14th of 1969 at a place near Nui Ba Den, which is known as the Black Persian Mountain. It's an area northwest of Saigon, and it was really a perennial hot zone during the Vietnam War. Anyway, Dennis is he's a native of Abilene. He went to elementary school here. He went to junior high here. He was a Little League All-Star. He attended North Park Baptist Church, and he was a member of the Abilene High Class of 1965. While he was there, he was the student council vice president. His senior year, he was the quarterback of the Abilene Eagle football team. The following graduation, he enrolled in a local college, McMurray College, and he was going to class during the daytime, and he was working at the Timex plant here in Abilene at night, trying to just earn enough to pay for school. And it was during his junior year that he really ran out of money, and then, of course, he was out of school, and the draft board came calling. So Dennis entered the Army on May the 15th of 1968. And by October, he had landed at the U.S. Air Base there, Tan Son Nhut Air Base outside of Saigon. He was a GI in the 25th Division, 2nd Battalion, 22nd Infantry, a group that's often referred to as Triple Deuce. Dennis was just 21. 3 days, though, before Nixon had gone on TV back in May of 69, the North Vietnamese troops unleashed these surprise rocket attacks throughout the country, and it resulted in some of the most intense fighting of the war. But in response to those attacks, four infantry companies were sent out to recon an area that was called the Crescent. B-52s had just bombed the area, and Dennis's squad was sent out on reconnaissance. And along with his squad was a photographer from the Associated Press. Every platoon is supported by what's called an APC, or an armored personnel carrier. They all have a top-mounted 50 caliber machine gun. Some of the platoon squads named theirs, and Dennis's was dubbed the Phantom. A lot of times, though, the troops walked rather than ride inside the APC. So very often, it's just the driver and the top-mounted gunner who were aboard that vehicle. But as Dennis's squad moved through the jungle that day, the APC driver hit a tree, and a branch fell, and it landed on the gunner, and it broke his arm. So someone needed to step up to man the machine gun. And Dennis has told me before that an unwritten rule in the Army is never volunteer for anything. But he volunteered. And he climbed up into the gunner spot on the Phantom. And the rest of the afternoon was tense, as you can imagine, but nothing really happened until word finally came that they were to head back to their support base. And true to form, as they started in that direction is when the North Vietnamese launched their ambush. The men of Dennis's squad were caught, though. They were sandwiched between the trailing APC and the North Vietnamese Army, so it was making it impossible for Dennis to fire his machine gun at the enemy without possibly hitting his own men. So he began firing into the trees, hoping to hit snipers. You know, he's just a kid from Abilene, Texas. He had never been farther from home than El Paso. And suddenly on a Wednesday afternoon in May of 69, he's halfway around the world. He's in a sweltering jungle. He's manning a machine gun in a full-fledged, honest-to-goodness, real-life war. Both sides are just frantically trying to kill the other in order to keep themselves alive. So Dennis was firing back in a storm of adrenaline, and then his world went black. At the time, Dennis didn't even have all the details of that day. He wouldn't fully learn what occurred on May 14th of 1969 until he began attending Triple Deuce reunions back in 2012. But Dennis lost his eye and really came within a literal inch of losing his life when another APC gunner, who was located quite some distance away, squeezed the trigger on his machine gun. And that 50 caliber bullet, which is a half inch wide piece of lead moving at like 3,000 feet per second, it pierced an ammo box. It went through the protective armor on the APC and it hit Dennis on the left side of his head, and it crossed him his eye. He told me that as he drifted in and out of consciousness, that the medics quickly began bandaging his head to stop the blood loss. The Associated Press photographer who was with them raised his camera and took a photo. It shows two medics who are cradling Dennis's head. There as he's lying on the ground in the Vietnamese jungle, the picture ran in the Stars and Stripes. The medics strapped Dennis to a rescue basket attached to the outside of a helicopter, and he was evacuated to the very nearest field hospital, where that treatment kept him from bleeding to death. After he was stabilized, he would leave Vietnam. He would go to Japan for more care, and then he would be taken to Brooke Army Medical Center in San Antonio. Within just a few months of being discharged from Brooke, Dennis married a girl in 1970 that he had been friends with at Abilene High. Her name was Linda. She often wrote to him while he was in Vietnam. They moved to the Dallas area but returned to Abilene in 1978. They bought a house here near Cooper High School, and it was there that they raised their two daughters. And not soon after that is when I met Dennis. I asked him if he thinks much about Vietnam these days, and he smiled and he said, you know, every morning when I put this eye patch on. It struck me that for more than five decades, Dennis has lived with Vietnam. But he feels fortunate. Fortunate that he came home, that he was able to move forward. And I think all that shows in his smile. While he was in Vietnam, Dennis turned 22. Months later, though, when he was back in Texas, he was asked, what did you get for your 22nd birthday? And his reply was, I got the chance to be 23. November 1st of this year, Dennis turned 78. He is now a poppy to four granddaughters and one grandson. After 42 years of marriage, Linda passed away in 2012, but Dennis still lives in their home by Cooper, and he is still one of my heroes, and he always will be.
20: And a terrific job on the production, editing, and storytelling by our own Monty Montgomery and Reagan Habib. And a special thanks to Jay Moore for sharing this story, for telling this story about one of his heroes, his hero, in Abilene, Texas, Dennis Holt. And there are so many stories like this all around our country. Not the big, glorious hero stories, but just the ordinary ones. The story of Dennis Holt, who went on to live a life, to be a contributor to his community, a model to young men like Jay, and to have kids and then grandkids. An American hero story, Dennis Holt's story, here on Our American Story.
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26: After a few morning thunderstorms, skies will eventually clear out to mostly sunny or partly cloudy skies through much of the afternoon. There is another chance for a few storms as well as severe weather, but the best chances will be across northwestern Wisconsin as well as the UP. Otherwise, it's going to be a hot and steamy one across the region with high temperatures into the 80s and a couple low 90s down to the south and higher humidity. With Northland News Now, I'm meteorologist Brendan Pham for 610 and FM 103.9 KD.
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27: NBC News Radio, I'm Tammy Trujillo. President Trump says Israeli Prime Minister Benjamin Netanyahu will not be arrested in any way, shape, or form in the U.S. The pushback comes after New York City Mayor Zohran Mamdani called Netanyahu a war criminal over the weekend and floated the idea of having the Israeli leader arrested. However, Trump said in a Truth Social post that the only ones that should be arrested are the people that led Iran into this unprecedented spiral of death and destruction. President Trump's imposing additional 50% tariffs on certain Canadian goods over alleged trade discrimination. The White House says Trump signed three proclamations on Monday that target certain Canadian imports. The White House says the president's leveling the playing field for crucial American exports that include motor vehicles, alcohol, and dairy. The Canadian products being targeted range from wine to hockey sticks. One of the biggest acquisitions in Hollywood history is now on hold thanks to a judge's ruling. More on that story from Jason Nathanson.
28: It's a Paramount pause. A federal judge in California Monday said Paramount Skydance's $110 billion takeover of Warner Brothers Discovery can't close just yet because of a lawsuit to stop the deal by California and attorneys general in 11 other states. The state sued, saying the deal would increase prices for customers and hurt competition. There's a hearing set for early August, and the clock is ticking for Paramount. If the deal doesn't close by the end of September, it could cost them hundreds of millions of dollars in penalties. I'm Jason Nathanson.
27: Taylor Farms is voluntarily recalling iceberg lettuce in 27 states over possible contamination with cyclosporiosis. The company says the potentially tainted shredded iceberg product was distributed June 29th through July 16th in states including Alabama, Connecticut, Georgia, Massachusetts, and Texas. Before the recall, the CDC had traced the outbreak to shredded iceberg lettuce served at Taco Bell locations, and the company removed the potentially contaminated product from its restaurants. 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
27: Secretary of War Pete Hegseth testifies before the Senate on Tuesday. Scott Carr has more from Washington.
8: It's expected Secretary Hegseth will be joined by the Joint Chiefs Chair, General Dan Kane, at the hearing before the Senate Appropriations Committee. Lawmakers called for the hearing concerning President Trump's requested supplemental funding package to cover the costs of the war in Iran and other emergencies. Hegseth's appearance comes shortly after the confirmed deaths of two more U.S. soldiers in the conflict, this time from Iranian strikes in Jordan. I'm Scott Carr in Washington.
27: The sister of late South Carolina Senator Lindsey Graham will run for the full Senate term to replace him. Senator Darlene Graham made the announcement during an interview on Fox News. Last week, she was selected by Governor Henry McMaster to serve out the remainder of her brother's term following his passing. South Carolina Republican Congressman Russell Fry, Attorney Duke Buckner, businessman Mark Lynch, and Congressman Ralph Norman are all also vying for the Republican nomination. The state will hold a special GOP primary on August 11th. Fairlife has halted its production of milk in the U.S. following a ransomware attack. Matt Mattinson has details.
9: Coca-Cola, which purchased Fairlife in 2020, said in a statement that the impacts of the incident are not yet known. The beverage giant added, however, that the breach has not affected product quality or safety. It's unclear when the breach occurred or when production will resume. I'm Matt Mattinson.
27: It turns out that drinking up to 5 cups of coffee a day is generally safe for most adults. That's according to the American Heart Association's new study that also suggests that regularly consuming caffeinated coffee without added sugars, flavors, or cream was linked to a lower risk of type 2 diabetes, heart disease, stroke, and heart failure. Researchers added, though, that additional study is needed on coffee and other caffeine-containing products' effects on the cardiovascular system. Tammy Trujillo, NBC News Radio.
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1: NBC News Radio, I'm Tammy Trujillo. The Tropical Depression 2 churning in the Eastern Gulf has strengthened to now become Tropical Storm Bertha. NOAA reports the wind speeds have increased to at least 40 miles an hour. Bertha could bring heavy rain, strong winds, and storm surges along the Gulf Coast, from the Florida Panhandle to as far west as the Middle Texas coast. President Trump's imposing additional 50% tariffs on certain Canadian goods over alleged trade discrimination. The White House says Trump signed three proclamations on Monday that target certain Canadian imports. Those products range from wine to hockey sticks. The American Heart Association says research indicates having up to 5 cups of coffee a day is generally safe for most adults. The association said the research also suggests that regularly consuming caffeinated coffee without added sugars, flavors, or cream was linked to a lower risk of type 2 diabetes, heart disease, stroke, heart failure, and some irregular heart rhythms. Tammy Trujillo, NBC News Radio.
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4: NBC News Radio, I'm Tammy Trujillo. The Tropical Depression 2 churning in the eastern Gulf has now strengthened into Tropical Storm Bertha. NOAA reports the wind speeds have increased to at least 40 miles an hour. Bertha could bring heavy rain, strong wind gusts and storm surges along the Gulf Coast, from the Florida Panhandle to as far west as the middle Texas coast. Bertha is the second named storm of the Atlantic hurricane season. President Trump's imposing additional 50% tariffs on certain Canadian goods over alleged trade discrimination. Scott Carr has details.
5: The White House says Trump signed three proclamations on Monday that target certain Canadian imports with the tariffs as a response to the trade discrimination they cite. The White House says Trump is leveling the playing field for crucial American exports that include motor vehicles, alcohol, and dairy products. The Canadian products being targeted range from wine to hockey sticks. I'm Scott Carr in Washington.
4: Secretary of War Pete Hegseth testifies before the Senate on Tuesday. He's expected to be joined by Joint Chiefs Chair General Dan Kane at the hearing before the Senate Appropriations Committee. The hearing concerns President Trump's supplemental funding package to cover the costs of the war in Iran and other emergencies. Hegseth's appearance comes following the confirmed deaths of two U.S. soldiers from Iranian strikes in Jordan. The American Heart Association says research indicates consuming up to 5 cups of coffee a day is generally safe for most adults. According to a scientific statement released on Monday, the association said the research also suggests that regularly consuming caffeinated coffee without added sugars, flavors, or cream was linked to a lower risk of type 2 diabetes, heart disease, stroke, heart failure, and some irregular heart rhythms. But researchers cautioned that studying the effects of caffeine on the cardiovascular system is challenging because the benefits could be related to compounds in coffee other than caffeine. 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
4: The Department of Justice reportedly wants to see the communications records of New York Times journalists. That story from Liz Warner.
8: The Times reports the DOJ sought records from third-party communication companies, including calls and messages on the phones of two of the reporters' spouses, as well as one reporter's mother. The records request comes as the DOJ works to identify sources the news outlet used for its reporting on security concerns over the Qatari-gifted jet for Air Force One. The Justice Department maintains reporters are not the targets. Those leaking classified information are. They added any subpoena issued by the DOJ is done so in full compliance with federal law and internal department policy. The Times has vowed to fight the DOJ's efforts in court. In New York, I'm Liz Warner.
4: The former assistant to late actor Matthew Perry is now in federal prison. Kenneth Iwamasa reported to prison Monday to begin a 3-year, 5-month sentence in connection with Perry's ketamine overdose death in 2023. Iwamasa injected Perry with multiple doses of ketamine before his death. In August of 2024, he pleaded guilty to one count of conspiracy to distribute ketamine, resulting in death. Gas prices are going up again as the ceasefire between the U.S. and Iran falls apart. Monica Nelson reports.
9: Traffic through the Strait of Hormuz appears to have slowed, sending the price of oil, which is the main component in gasoline, upward in recent weeks. According to AAA, the average price was exactly $4 Monday, which is up from $3.87 a week ago. The price hike comes as Iran began firing on oil tankers in the Strait, and the U.S. imposed a blockade on the waterway, which serves as the key shipping lane for any oil from the Middle East. I'm Monica Nelson.
4: First full trailer for the next Avengers film is out, and fans can buy their tickets now. Disney has released tickets for the first showings at Infinity Vision certified theaters. Avengers Doomsday hits theaters December 18th. Tammy Trujillo, NBC News Radio.
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1: NBC News Radio, I'm Tammy Trujillo. The Tropical Depression 2 churning in the eastern Gulf has strengthened into Tropical Storm Bertha. Bertha could bring heavy rain, strong wind gusts, and storm surges along the Gulf Coast from the Florida Panhandle to as far west as the middle Texas coast. Bertha is the second named storm of the Atlantic hurricane season. The U.S. has launched a new round of strikes against Iran. In a post on X, U.S. Central Command said it began conducting strikes Monday afternoon at the direction of President Trump. The strikes were designed to further degrade Iranian military capabilities used to attack commercial shipping in the Strait of Hormuz. Officials say the man who allegedly set off an incendiary device outside a New York City federal building was anti-government. The FBI says the 43-year-old suspect came to 26 Federal Plaza on Monday looking to injure people. He allegedly yelled out anti-ICE slurs while being taken down by the NYPD. Tammy Trujillo, NBC News Radio.
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7: NBC News Radio, I'm Tammy Trujillo. The Tropical Depression 2 churning in the eastern Gulf has now strengthened into Tropical Storm Bertha. NOAA reports wind speeds of about 40 miles an hour. Bertha could bring heavy rain, strong wind gusts, and storm surges along the Gulf Coast from the Florida Panhandle to as far west as the middle Texas coast. The U.S. has launched a new round of strikes against Iran. In a post on X, U.S. Central Command said it began conducting strikes Monday afternoon at the direction of President Trump. The strikes were designed to further degrade Iranian military capabilities used to attack commercial shipping in the Strait of Hormuz. Meanwhile, the president will attend the dignified transfer of two U.S. soldiers killed in Iranian attacks in Jordan over the weekend. Wendy Swanson has details.
8: The dignified transfer will take place at Dover Air Force Base on Tuesday. 19-year-old Isabella Gonzalez of Texas was killed on Friday, while 25-year-old Tyler Feehan of Hawaii died on Saturday. The attack by Iran also left another soldier missing. In a Truth Social post, Trump said, "Every time Iran kills an American soldier, they will pay for that killing many times over." The Pentagon said these soldiers were in Jordan supporting Operation Inherent Resolve, which is the name of the mission against the Islamic State. I'm Wendy Swanson.
7: Officials say the man who allegedly set off an incendiary device outside a New York City federal building was anti-government. The FBI says the 43-year-old suspect came to 26 Federal Plaza on Monday looking to injure people. He allegedly yelled anti-ICE slurs while he was being taken down by the NYPD. Jimothy the raccoon is capturing the attention of millions around the country for his unique appearance. The Seattle-based critter has quickly scampered into people's hearts after a video of him roaming the streets last week went viral. Unlike a typical raccoon, Jimothy has an extra short neck, and the look has made him quite popular with fans around the world. The video has now racked up more than 7 million views. 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
7: Secretary of War Pete Hegseth testifies before the Senate on Tuesday. Scott Carr has more from Washington.
14: It's expected Secretary Hegseth will be joined by the Joint Chiefs Chair, General Dan Kane, at the hearing before the Senate Appropriations Committee. Lawmakers called for the hearing concerning President Trump's requested supplemental funding package to cover the costs of the war in Iran and other emergencies. Hegseth's appearance comes shortly after the confirmed deaths of two more U.S. soldiers in the conflict, this time from Iranian strikes in Jordan. I'm Scott Carr in Washington.
7: The sister of late South Carolina Senator Lindsey Graham will run for the full Senate term to replace him. Senator Darlene Graham made the announcement during an interview on Fox News. Last week, she was selected by Governor Henry McMaster to serve out the remainder of her brother's term following his passing. South Carolina Republican Congressman Russell Fry, Attorney Duke Buckner, businessman Mark Lynch, and Congressman Ralph Norman are all also vying for the Republican nomination. The state will hold a special GOP primary on August 11th. Fairlife has halted its production of milk in the U.S. following a ransomware attack. Matt Mattinson has details.
15: Coca-Cola, which purchased Fairlife in 2020, said in a statement that the impacts of the incident are not yet known. The beverage giant added, however, that the breach has not affected product quality or safety. It's unclear when the breach occurred or when production will resume. I'm Matt Mattinson.
7: It turns out that drinking up to 5 cups of coffee a day is generally safe for most adults. That's according to the American Heart Association's new study. It also suggests that regularly consuming caffeinated coffee without added sugars, flavors, or cream was linked to a lower risk of type 2 diabetes, heart disease, stroke, and heart failure. Researchers added, though, that additional study is needed on coffee and other caffeine-containing products' effects on the cardiovascular system. Tammy Trujillo, NBC News Radio.
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1: NBC News Radio, I'm Tammy Trujillo. President Trump will attend the dignified transfer of two U.S. soldiers killed in Iranian attacks in Jordan over the weekend. The dignified transfer will take place at Dover Air Force Base later on today. 19-year-old Isabella Gonzalez of Texas was killed on Friday, while 25-year-old Tyler Freehan of Hawaii died on Saturday. The attack by Iran also left another soldier missing. Secretary of War Pete Hegseth testifies before the Senate today. The hearing concerns President Trump's supplemental funding package to cover the costs of the war in Iran and other emergencies. Tropical Storm Bertha is eyeing the Gulf Coast. The latest update from the National Hurricane Center puts the storm about 125 miles south of Panama City, Florida, heading northwest with maximum sustained winds of 50 miles per hour. Bertha could bring heavy rains, winds, rip currents, and storm surges to the region as it moves along the coast. Tammy Trujillo, NBC News Radio.
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6: NBC News Radio, I'm Tammy Trujillo. President Trump will attend the dignified transfer of two U.S. soldiers killed in Iranian attacks in Jordan over the weekend. Wendy Swanson has details.
7: The dignified transfer will take place at Dover Air Force Base on Tuesday. 19-year-old Isabella Gonzalez of Texas was killed on Friday, while 25-year-old Tyler Feehan of Hawaii died on Saturday. In a Truth Social post, Trump said, "Every time Iran kills an American soldier, they will pay for that killing many times over." The Pentagon said these soldiers were in Jordan supporting Operation Inherent Resolve, which is the name of the mission against the Islamic State. I'm Wendy Swanson.
6: Secretary of War Pete Hegseth is testifying before the Senate today. The hearing concerns President Trump's supplemental funding package to cover the costs of the war in Iran and other emergencies. Tropical storm Bertha is threatening the Gulf Coast. Mark Mayfield has that story.
8: Bertha could bring heavy rain, strong wind gusts, and storm surge along the Gulf Coast from the Florida Panhandle to as far west as the middle Texas coast. I'm Mark Mayfield.
6: The American Heart Association says research indicates having up to 5 cups of coffee is generally safe for most adults. Chris Caraggio reports.
9: According to a scientific statement released Monday, the association said the research also suggests that regularly consuming caffeinated coffee without added sugars, flavors, or cream was linked to a lower risk of type 2 diabetes, heart disease, stroke, heart failure, and some irregular heart rhythms. However, researchers cautioned that studying the effects of caffeine on the cardiovascular system is challenging because the benefits could be related to compounds in coffee other than caffeine. The statement added that additional research is needed on coffee and other caffeine-containing products. I'm Chris Caraggio.
6: A judge is temporarily putting a hold on the Paramount Warner Brothers Discovery merger. This comes after a dozen states sued over the merger, arguing it would harm competition. You're listening to the latest from NBC News Radio.
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6: The Department of Justice reportedly wants to see the communications records of New York Times journalists. Liz Warner has that story.
3: The Times reports the DOJ sought records from third-party communication companies, including calls and messages on the phones of two of the reporters' spouses, as well as one reporter's mother. The records request comes as the DOJ works to identify sources the news outlet used for its reporting on security concerns over the Qatari-gifted jet for Air Force One. The Justice Department maintains reporters are not the targets. Those leaking classified information are. They added any subpoena issued by the DOJ is done so in full compliance with federal law and internal department policy. The Times has vowed to fight the DOJ's efforts in court. In New York, I'm Liz Warner.
6: President Trump says he's wishing the new British prime minister good luck and Godspeed. In a post on Truth Social, Trump wrote that he had a good conversation with Andy Burnham, adding that they discussed North Sea oil, the military alliance, demining of the Hormuz Strait, and many other topics. Burnham is succeeding Keir Starmer, who agreed to step down last month following a chain of election defeats and scandals. Tickets go on sale today to be the first in the door at Southern California's massive new art museum from the creator of Star Wars. Here's Jason Nathanson.
12: The Lucas Museum of Narrative Art promises to explore storytelling through visual art, from prehistoric cave paintings to what people are watching on screens today. Co-founder George Lucas is deeply involved, and one of the first exhibits is called Star Wars in Motion, featuring vehicles from the first six Star Wars films, but also art from Norman Rockwell, Diego Rivera, Jack Kirby, Japanese manga, and more. The 300,000-square-foot museum in Los Angeles' Exposition Park opens September 22nd. I'm Jason Nathanson.
6: A Texas microbrewery has plans to sell a beer that's out of this world. Starbase Brewing is based in Austin. It will be using yeast that was aboard SpaceX's latest launch. The payload survived reentry and was recovered off the coast of California. Tammy Trujillo, NBC News Radio.
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1: NBC News Radio, I'm Mark Mayfield. The U.S. is carrying out more strikes against Iran. In a post on X, U.S. Central Command said it began conducting strikes Monday at the direction of President Trump. President Trump is imposing additional 50% tariffs on certain Canadian goods over alleged trade discrimination. Scott Carr has more.
2: The White House says Trump signed three proclamations on Monday that target certain Canadian imports with the tariffs as a response to the trade discrimination they cite. The White House says Trump is leveling the playing field for crucial American exports that include motor vehicles, alcohol, and dairy products. The Canadian products being targeted range from wine to hockey sticks. I'm Scott Carr in Washington.
1: And President Trump says he's wishing good luck to the new British Prime Minister. In a post on Truth Social, Trump wrote he had a good conversation with Andy Burnham. Mark Mayfield, NBC News Radio.
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9: NBC News Radio, I'm Mark Mayfield. The U.S. has launched a new round of strikes against Iran. In a post on X, U.S. Central Command said the strikes were designed to further degrade Iranian military capabilities used to attack commercial shipping in the Strait of Hormuz. President Trump will attend the dignified transfer of two U.S. soldiers killed in Iranian attacks in Jordan over the weekend. Wendy Swanson reports.
10: The dignified transfer will take place at Dover Air Force Base on Tuesday. 19-year-old Isabella Gonzalez of Texas was killed on Friday, while 25-year-old Tyler Feehan of Hawaii died on Saturday. The attack by Iran also left another soldier missing. The Pentagon said these soldiers were in Jordan supporting Operation Inherent Resolve, which is the name of the mission against the Islamic State. I'm Wendy Swanson.
9: President Trump is imposing additional 50% tariffs on certain Canadian goods over alleged trade discrimination. Scott Carr has more.
11: The White House says Trump signed three proclamations on Monday that target certain Canadian imports with the tariffs as a response to the trade discrimination they cite. The White House says Trump is leveling the playing field for crucial American exports that include motor vehicles, alcohol, and dairy products. The Canadian products being targeted range from wine to hockey sticks. I'm Scott Carr in Washington.
9: President Trump says he's wishing the new British Prime Minister good luck and Godspeed. In a post on Truth Social, Trump wrote that he had a good conversation with Andy Burnham, adding that they discussed North Sea oil, the military alliance, the mining of the Hormuz Strait, and many other topics. Burnham is succeeding Keir Starmer, who agreed to step down last month following a series of election defeats and scandals. And gas prices are rising again as the ceasefire between the U.S. and Iran falls apart. According to AAA, the average price was exactly $4 on Monday, up from $3.87 a week ago. 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
9: New York City Mayor Mamdani is doubling down on his plans to arrest Israeli Prime Minister Benjamin Netanyahu. Lizzie Radabali reports.
6: The Israeli leader is expected to visit the Big Apple in September for the UN General Assembly.
13: My administration will follow all applicable local laws. That is our commitment. That is something that we will follow through on when it comes to an adherence to local law. And that's all I have to add on that.
6: It comes after a recent New York Times podcast interview where the mayor said Netanyahu belongs in the international prison known as The Hague. President Trump dismissed claims from Mamdani in a post on Truth Social saying Netanyahu will not be arrested while in the United States. Netanyahu called the ICC a kangaroo court with no jurisdiction over Israelis. In New York, I'm Lizzie Radabali.
9: Officials say the man who allegedly sent off an incendiary device outside a New York City federal building was anti-ICE and anti-government. FBI Assistant Director in Charge James Barnicle says 43-year-old Andrew Arabaka came to 26 Federal Plaza Monday morning looking to injure people. Arabaka allegedly sent off fireworks, lit a flammable liquid, and was armed with axes, a hammer, machete, and fired off several pellets from an airsoft rifle at the building. Arabaka allegedly yelled out anti-ICE slurs while he was being taken down by the NYPD. The building is home to a U.S. Citizens and Immigration Services office, and Barnicle says it's long been the target of extremists. And five people are dead after an effort to save a struggling swimmer in Ohio. Delaware County Sheriff Jeff Balser says it happened as the group was hanging out Sunday evening alongside the Scioto River in Powell outside Columbus.
14: I understand that one person got in the river, was struggling in the water. Two people went in to try to save them. Those people started to struggle in the river. Now we had two additional go in the water.
9: The sheriff said a child who had been with the group flagged down a driver on a nearby road saying his family was in the river. The identities of the victims have not been released. Mark Mayfield, NBC News Radio.
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0: NBC News Radio, I'm Mark Mayfield. Tropical storm Bertha is moving toward the Gulf Coast, bringing the threat of heavy rain, strong winds, rip currents, and storm surge. The National Hurricane Center says Bertha is about 125 miles south of Panama City, Florida. A preliminary hearing for singer David starts today. Tammy Trujillo reports.
1: Prosecutors will present their evidence and testimony before a judge decides if there is enough evidence for a trial. The singer, whose real name is David Burke, is accused of murdering 14-year-old Celeste Rivas Hernandez. Last year, her remains were found in the trunk of Burke's Tesla as it was being held at a tow yard in Hollywood. Prosecutors say Burke met the teen on social media and had a sexual relationship with her for several years. They claim he killed her after she threatened to expose their relationship and ruin his music career. I'm Tammy Trujillo.
0: And President Trump will be there today at Dover Air Force Base for the dignified transfer of two U.S. soldiers killed in Iranian attacks in Jordan over the weekend. Mark Mayfield, NBC News Radio.
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12: Thanks for spending time with us. Welcome into Tuesday, July 21st. Gordon Deal with Nicole Murray. Some of our top stories and headlines. Trump announces new 50% tariffs on some Canadian goods. A 10th straight night of strikes by the U.S. on Iranian targets. Houthi terrorists in Yemen threaten a naval blockade on Saudi ships. The New York Times says the Pentagon withheld dozens of injuries to U.S. service members in the Iran war and is now disclosing that nearly 100 troops have been injured the past 2 weeks. Tropical storm Bertha forms south of the Florida Panhandle, and the football legend who surprised a fan at a New York City bar. That story in about 20 minutes. 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Even before a stream of wide-eyed World Cup visitors arrived in the U.S. this summer to marvel at the square footage and enjoy the free samples, it's been a busy year in the Costco cinematic universe. It's a column by Adam Chandler at the Wall Street Journal. Adam, what have you noticed?
13: Yeah, it's interesting because you think of Costco and a lot of the things that you see online.

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5: NBC News Radio, I'm Mark Mayfield. The U.S. has launched a new round of strikes against Iran. In a post on X, U.S. Central Command said the strikes were designed to further degrade Iranian military capabilities used to attack commercial shipping in the Strait of Hormuz. President Trump will attend the dignified transfer of two U.S. soldiers killed in Iranian attacks in Jordan over the weekend. Wendy Swanson reports.
6: The dignified transfer will take place at Dover Air Force Base on Tuesday. 19-year-old Isabella Gonzalez of Texas was killed on Friday, while 25-year-old Tyler Feehan of Hawaii died on Saturday. The attack by Iran also left another soldier missing. The Pentagon said these soldiers were in Jordan supporting Operation Inherent Resolve, which is the name of the mission against the Islamic State. I'm Wendy Swanson.
5: President Trump is imposing additional 50% tariffs on certain Canadian goods over alleged trade discrimination. Scott Carr has more.
7: The White House says Trump signed three proclamations on Monday that target certain Canadian imports with the tariffs as a response to the trade discrimination they cite. The White House says Trump is leveling the playing field for crucial American exports that include motor vehicles, alcohol, and dairy products. The Canadian products being targeted range from wine to hockey sticks. I'm Scott Carr in Washington.
5: President Trump says he's wishing the new British Prime Minister good luck and Godspeed. In a post on Truth Social, Trump wrote that he had a good conversation with Andy Burnham, adding that they discussed North Sea oil, the military alliance, the mining of the Hormuz Strait, and many other topics. Burnham is succeeding Keir Starmer, who agreed to step down last month following a series of election defeats and scandals. And gas prices are rising again as the ceasefire between the U.S. and Iran falls apart. According to AAA, the average price was exactly $4 on Monday, up from $3.87 a week ago. 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
9: Gas prices are creeping up again as the conflict between the U.S. and Iran heats up. More from Tammy Trujillo.
10: Traffic through the Strait of Hormuz appears to have slowed, sending the price of oil upward in the last few weeks. According to AAA, today's average price for a gallon of regular unleaded is a penny over $4 a gallon. That's up from $3.85 a week ago. Drivers in California are paying the most at $5.51 a gallon. I'm Tammy Trujillo.
9: New York City Mayor Mamdani is doubling down on his plans to arrest Israeli Prime Minister Benjamin Netanyahu. More from Lizzie Ratabali.
11: The Israeli leader is expected to visit the Big Apple in September for the UN General Assembly.
12: My administration will follow all applicable local laws. That is our commitment. That is something that we will follow through on. When it comes to an adherence to local law. And that's all I have to add on that.
11: It comes after a recent New York Times podcast interview where the mayor said Netanyahu belongs in the Hague. President Trump dismissed claims from Mamdani in a post on Truth Social saying Netanyahu will not be arrested while in the United States. Netanyahu called the ICC a kangaroo court with no jurisdiction over Israelis. In New York, I'm Lizzie Radabali.
9: Fairlife has halted its production of milk in the U.S. following a ransomware attack. More from Matt Mattinson.
13: Coca-Cola, which purchased Fairlife in 2020, said in a statement that the impacts of the incident are not yet known. The beverage giant added, however, that the breach has not affected product quality or safety. It's unclear when the breach occurred or when production will resume.
14: He's choosing Texas, I can tell.
9: This week's top 10 songs on the Billboard Hot 100 are out now. Choosing Texas by Ella Langley is number one, marking its 14th time at the top. Since its release, Taylor Swift's I Knew It, I Knew You stayed at the second spot. Michael Kastner, NBC News Radio.
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20: Trump targets Canada. Good morning, I'm Gordon Deal, along with Nicole Murray. On this Tuesday, July 21st, glad you could join us. Here's what's up this hour.
21: President Trump has announced additional tariffs on certain Canadian goods, like cement and wine. Hear his reasoning.
20: The Pentagon now says nearly 100 U.S. troops have been injured recently in Iranian strikes on Middle East facilities.
21: Storm warnings and surge watches are up as Tropical Storm Bertha gains power south of the Florida Panhandle.
20: And what's more effective, robo-advisors or AI when it comes to financial advice?
22: As artificial intelligence gets smarter, we're seeing these robo-advisors becoming more autonomous, acting literally as agents.
20: Jenna Contino at MarketWatch pits AI versus robo-advisors. A new flashpoint in the relationship between Washington and Ottawa. President Trump has announced new 50% tariffs on a range of Canadian goods like hockey equipment, wine, and cement. The White House said that the tariffs were a response to the country's discriminatory treatment of American products. Some sectors and goods, including energy, potash, and fish or critical minerals, will be exempt. In a Truth Social post on Friday, you may have seen it, Trump threatened to impose steeper duties to compensate for Canadian wildfire smoke impacting air quality from the Midwest to the Mid-Atlantic. Ontario Premier Doug Ford.
23: You know something, rather than criticize and threaten Canada, your closest friends, maybe one day you're going to need our help like you did last year and we deployed the people. I get frustrated just listening to that bunch of rubbish.
20: The White House said the U.S. opposed Canadian policies that require companies to invest in auto production in Canada rather than the U.S., as well as bans some Canadian provinces have imposed on U.S. liquor products. The new tariffs are set to take effect on August 19th. U.S. Central Command says the military carried out a 10th consecutive night of strikes on Iran earlier today. Iran's army said it hit back. Meanwhile, the Wall Street Journal is reporting that the Iranian ballistic missile attack on a Jordanian airbase that killed two American service members struck prefabricated housing units where troops lived and slept. The remains of a third person are being examined. The Pentagon now says nearly 100 troops have been injured in the past 2 weeks. Senate Minority Leader Chuck Schumer.
0: This carnage is the bitter fruit of Trump's labor in Iran. Every second Trump prolongs his war is another second the lives of our men and women in uniform are in danger.
20: Also of note, Houthi terrorists in Yemen, backed by Iran, announced yesterday they would impose a naval blockade on Saudi Arabia. Reuters says the announcement came despite Iran's foreign ministry saying mediators had presented proposals to Tehran, signaling that diplomatic contacts remain active, but gave no details. Tropical storm Bertha appears to be gathering momentum this morning after forming last evening in the Gulf of Mexico, south of the Florida Panhandle. Forecasters say it's expected to stay near or along the northern Gulf Coast early this week, delivering heavy rain on coastal areas of Florida, Alabama, Mississippi, and Louisiana as it pushes west toward Texas. A tropical storm warning was in effect from the Alabama-Florida border to the Jefferson-Plaquemines Parish border in Louisiana. Ray Heyman is with the New Orleans Sewerage and Water Board.
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20: Storm surge watch was in effect for the Alabama-Florida border to the mouth of the Mississippi River. Red flags were flying on the beach at Orange Beach, Alabama, cautioning swimmers about high surf and currents. Bertha is the second tropical storm of the Atlantic hurricane season after Tropical Storm Arthur last month made landfall along the Gulf Coast of Texas. 10 minutes now after the hour on This Morning, America's First News. 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

0: NBC News Radio, I'm Michael Kastner. The Pentagon says nearly 100 U.S. service members have been injured in the past 2 weeks amid renewed tensions with Iran. Pentagon spokesperson Sean Parnell said in a statement on X that the vast majority of injuries experienced were minor concussions. Parnell went on to say that 96% of them have returned to duty. Tropical storm Bertha is threatening the Gulf Coast. The latest update from the National Hurricane Center puts the storm at about 125 miles south of Panama City, Florida, heading northwest with maximum sustained winds of 50 miles per hour. Bertha could bring heavy rain, winds, rip currents, and storm surge to the region as it moves along the coast. The impacts could reach Louisiana Tuesday night into early Wednesday. And the first full trailer for the next Avengers film is out now, and fans can buy their tickets now. Avengers Doomsday will hit theaters December 18th. Michael Kastner, NBC News Radio.
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13: There will be some scattered morning sprinkles, but otherwise we're expecting mostly cloudy skies for a good majority of today, with winds remaining breezy out of the north-northwest at about 10 to 20 miles per hour. Highs today will really only be into the 60s for most of the region, with a couple 70s down the I-35 and 53 corridors into Minnesota and Wisconsin. Lows will drop into the 40s and 50s across the region. With NORA News now, I'm meteorologist Brendan Pham for 610 and FM 103.5.

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1: Thanks for joining us. Do you enjoy having a couple of cups of coffee each day? Well, the American Heart Association says, have at it. The group put out a scientific statement yesterday announcing the latest research indicates consuming up to 400 milligrams of caffeine per day is generally safe for most adults. That's about 5 8-ounce cups, and it's linked to a lower risk of heart disease, heart failure, stroke, and type 2 diabetes. Scientists are still trying to figure out why the caffeine in coffee might help the heart. The lead author says people tend to exercise more on the days they have caffeinated coffee. Also, coffee acts as a diuretic and can lower blood pressure. And caffeine also blocks a substance that can cause atrial fibrillation. That's an arrhythmia that can lead to strokes. Coffee contains other substances that seem to be beneficial for health, too, including polyphenols that might act as antioxidants and reduce inflammation. This could explain why, in some studies, decaf coffee is also associated with lower risks of type 2 diabetes and heart disease. 8 minutes now in front of the hour on This Morning. Once again, here's Nicole Murray.
0: And now, the three big things you need to know. Number one.
2: President Trump is imposing an additional 50% tariff on certain goods from Canada, including wine, hockey sticks, and cement. Ontario Premier Doug Ford expressing frustration.
3: Well, it's disappointing to say the least.
2: The White House said the duties are in response to the country's discriminatory treatment of American products.
0: Number two.
2: Tropical storm Bertha has formed in the Gulf of Mexico and is strengthening this morning. New Orleans Sewerage and Water Board Executive Director Randy Heyman.
4: As part of our storm preparation, our operations teams have already begun lowering the canal levels to increase stormwater storage capacity and cleaning catch basins throughout the system.
2: Bertha is the second named storm of the Atlantic hurricane season.
0: Number three.
2: Andy Burnham is pledging to make politics work better in his first speech as the UK's Prime Minister.
5: Let us make this the moment when Britain starts to believe again. The moment we bring back hope.
2: Burnham also promised to combat homelessness and to honor defense commitments with international partners. Five people have died on an Ohio river after several of them went into the water to help another person who was struggling to swim. Delaware County Sheriff Jeff Belzer.
6: And at some point, we believe one of the folks got in the river to go swimming. And that's when the tragedy started to occur.
2: And now to business. Gas prices continue to rise, surpassing that $4 per gallon marker. Patrick DeHaan with Gas Buddy.
7: I think between Ukraine's attacks on Russia's refineries in the U.S. and Iran, that is the bulk majority of what's moving gas prices in the last week or two, and probably will continue to push prices up in the next couple of weeks.
2: AAA data says the national average for regular gasoline sits at $4.01 per gallon. The French fry debate is once again heating up online. Which do you think is the best? A YouGov survey says that 22% of Americans vote steak fries are number one.
1: Steak fries for me, a little too potato-y.
2: Oh, no, they're the best.
1: I want to max out the grease as much as possible. And for that, I think I'd go with curly fries. Because then when I put the seasoning on, like extra salt, extra pepper, and probably some Old Bay seasoning.
2: Okay.
1: I feel like curly fries can capture it most because it might hit the top of the fry. It might hit like the underneath the fry because it's curly.
2: You've thought
1: That's
2: about
1: what I
2: this.
1: Want. Yeah, yeah, yeah.
2: I don't know. Steak fries, they're hearty. I like the potato.
1: I get it. I think I'd go shoestring fries next because you could jam a fork and get like 40 at once.
2: Shoestring fries aren't even French fries. What are you talking about?
1: But they really maximize the grease. That's the thing.
2: Oh, my God. Enjoy your strings.
1: 6 minutes now in front of the hour.
8: The board recommends approving.
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13: We've got three new aquatic invasive species infestations here today to report, two involving zebra mussels and one involving starry stonewort. More details when we return, but first...
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13: The Minnesota Department of Natural Resources last week confirmed the presence of zebra mussels in Manuel Mine Lake near Crosby and Perch Lake near Baxter. Both of those water bodies are in Crow Wing County. A lake user first contacted the agency after finding suspected zebs in Manuel Mine Lake. DNR invasive species specialists found abundant zebra mussels attached to rocks, logs, native mussels, and debris while conducting a scuba dive search on the lake. On Perch Lake, a property owner contacted the DNR after finding a suspected zebra mussel attached to aquatic vegetation. DNR specialist then confirmed zebra mussels on the north end of the lake. In other aquatic invasive species news, starry stonewort was confirmed in Spider Lake in Hubbard County. There, a contractor conducting early detection surveys contacted the DNR after finding what they believed to be starry stonewort. DNR staff confirmed it was there and is planning further surveys to assess the distribution and density of the invasive algae. If you think you've found a new invasive species infestation, report it at mndnr.gov, then search Contact an Expert.
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1: Thanks for being with us. Every Tuesday and Thursday, Dave Whitlow walks into the neonatal intensive care unit at Children's Hospital of Richmond at VCU with a simple mission: comfort the tiniest patients fighting their biggest battles. The 73-year-old is not a doctor or a nurse. He's a volunteer cuddler. Been doing it for 8 years. The retired local government manager told WTVR Television it's the best gig he's ever had. On a typical visit, he holds 5 or 6 babies. On busy days, it can get to 8, some weighing under 2 pounds. Before every cuddle, Whitlow puts on a gown and gloves and asks a nurse about the type of treatment the baby's receiving. Whitlow, a father of 2, grandfather of 3, whispers the same words to each child when he's done cuddling: grow strong, grow smart, grow kind. That'll do it for this hour. For Nicole Murray and Mike Gavin, I'm Gordon Deal. Thanks for listening to This Morning, America's First News.
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20: 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I'm Michael Kastner. Tropical Storm Bertha is threatening the Gulf Coast. Mark Mayfield with more.
3: Bertha could bring heavy rain, strong wind gusts, and storm surge along the Gulf Coast from the Florida Panhandle to as far west as the middle Texas coast. Bertha is the second named storm of the Atlantic hurricane season. I'm Mark Mayfield.
21: The latest update from the National Hurricane Center puts the storm at about 110 miles south-southwest of Panama City, Florida, heading northwest with maximum sustained winds of 50 miles per hour. President Trump will attend the dignified transfer of two U.S. soldiers killed in Iranian attacks in Jordan over the weekend. More from Wendy Swanson.
22: The dignified transfer will take place at Dover Air Force Base on Tuesday. 19-year-old Isabella Gonzalez of Texas was killed on Friday, while 25-year-old Tyler Feehan of Hawaii died on Saturday. The attack by Iran also left another soldier missing. In a Truth Social post, Trump said, "Every time Iran kills an American soldier, they will pay for that killing many times over." The Pentagon said these soldiers were in Jordan supporting Operation Inherent Resolve, which is the name of the mission against the Islamic State.
21: President Trump is imposing additional 50% tariffs on certain Canadian goods over alleged trade discrimination. More from Scott Carr.
23: The White House says Trump signed three proclamations on Monday that target certain Canadian imports with the tariffs as a response to the trade discrimination they cite. The White House says Trump is leveling the playing field for crucial American exports that include motor vehicles, alcohol, and dairy products. The Canadian products being targeted range from wine to hockey sticks.
21: Stock futures are climbing as traders shift focus to earnings amid the Middle East tensions. Michael Kastner, NBC News Radio.
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21: An Army and National Guard veteran is in custody after an incident outside Federal Plaza in Manhattan Monday morning. In New York, Natalie Migliori.
24: The FBI detained 43-year-old Andrew Arabaca, who's accused of using fireworks and gasoline to start a fire outside the controversial immigration detention center in Lower Manhattan. He was allegedly armed with two axes, a machete, three knives, and other fireworks, along with a sign calling to get ICE off our streets. Arabaca is a 2008 SUNY New Paltz graduate who served in the U.S. Army from 2001 to 2004. And the National Guard until 2005. With no criminal record, his social media indicates he works for Hudson River Community Health. I'm Natalie Migliori.
21: The sister of late South Carolina Senator Lindsey Graham will run for the full Senate term to replace him. Senator Darlene Graham made the announcement during an interview with Fox News.
25: I've made a decision.
26: You're in.
25: I'm in.
21: This comes after she was selected by Governor Henry McMaster to serve out the remainder of her brother's term following his passing. South Carolina Republican Congressman Russell Fry, attorney Duke Buckner, businessman Mark Lynch, and Congressman Ralph Norman are also vying for the Republican nomination. The state will hold a special GOP primary on August 11th. Tickets go on sale today to be the first in the doors at Southern California's massive new art museum for the creator of Star Wars. Here's Jason Nathanson.
27: The Lucas Museum of Narrative Art promises to explore storytelling through visual art, from prehistoric cave paintings to what people are watching on screens today. Co-founder George Lucas is deeply involved, and one of the first exhibits is called Star Wars in Motion, featuring vehicles from the first six Star Wars films, but also art from Norman Rockwell, Diego Rivera, Jack Kirby, Japanese manga, and more.
21: Michael Kastner, NBC News Radio.
28: Minnesota News Network, I'm Tasha Radel. Gun violence prevention leaders are urging Minnesota to take additional steps to reduce shootings and save lives. Protect Minnesota Executive Director Maggie Emery says the state's gun violence statistics aren't improving.
29: We're not seeing this reduction in rates of gun violence that the rest of the country is seeing. We're still high above pre-COVID numbers for gun violence. So I think Minnesotans are really aware of what's going on around them, spurring them to want to take action because they don't want to live at risk all the time.
0: Emery says Protect Minnesota plans to hold more roundtable discussions across the state to encourage public involvement in efforts to reduce gun violence. The National Weather Service says recent storms brought hundreds of lightning strikes across northeastern Minnesota and parts of Ontario, creating concerns about new wildfire starts. Meteorologist Carrie Flegel.
2: Totally over the fire, about 60 lightning strikes. And if you include the area of Minnesota and portions of southern Ontario, we are on the order of about 600. As you guys know, it only takes about one lightning strike to start a fire.
0: Flegel says some areas have received beneficial rainfall, which could improve air quality over the next couple of days. Meanwhile, two northeastern Minnesota lawmakers are joining local leaders Friday to discuss the economic impact of this summer's wildfires. DFL Senator Grant Housechild of Hermantown and Republican Representative Roger Scrob of Ely will meet with state agencies, nonprofit organizations, and business leaders to address the financial losses and challenges facing the region. And today is the deadline for Minnesotans to pre-register to vote in the August 11th state primary. Election officials say registering in advance can speed up the voting process on Election Day. This is MNN.
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0: In other headlines, a federal judge has temporarily halted the proposed $110 billion merger between Paramount and Warner Brothers Discovery. Minnesota Attorney General Keith Ellison joined a coalition of states challenging the deal, arguing it would reduce competition, limit consumer choice, and drive up prices. For 70 years, the Blaze Sparky Show has been a summertime tradition at Como Park Zoo and Conservatory in St. Paul. What began as a traveling seal act has become one of the zoo's most popular attractions, attracting thousands of visitors each summer. Senior zookeeper and trainer Allison Jungheim says today's show blends entertainment with education.
8: We want to make sure that we're highlighting natural behaviors that these animals can do because they're amazing animals. They're strong, they're agile. They move through the water beautifully. It's really fun to be able to showcase the things that they can do naturally.
0: The free show is held twice daily through Labor Day at Como Zoo. This is MNN.
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9: Good morning. I'm Jackie Jacoby with your forecast. Today's high 88, breezy, partly sunny, and a little bit of smoke could be wafting in. Tonight, our low will be 62 with partly cloudy skies. For your Wednesday, 76 and sunny. Thursday, 83 and sunny. And that is a look at our forecast date. I'm Jackie Jacoby.
25: Trend is back upwards again after a cool day today.
9: Yeah, a little bit.
25: 63 this morning at the airport, 68 now downtown, 67 in Superior at 62 in Hibbing. Mostly cloudy skies. Got a northwest wind at 14, gusting to 24 miles per hour. Elsewhere around the region, it is cloudy and breezy in Cloquet, where it's 63. Ashland has some light rain this morning, 66 there. Moose Lake, also light rain at 64. Partly cloudy in Solon Springs, 68. Got some light rain in Hayward, 65 degrees, and a mostly cloudy sky in Two Harbors, and 61.
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25: Tuesday morning show here on the 21st of July.
9: Morning, Dave.
25: Good morning, Jackie. What's up with you?
9: Well, there was a little bit of mist on the way in when you were saying that it was raining or sprinkling over in Wisconsin. Mm-hmm. On the way in from Two Harbors, a little bit of mist. I had to like, use the wipers 8 or 10 times, you know, that type of thing. So,
25: but no rainstorms or anything. Heavens.
9: No, and then last night we did have a little bit of rain in Two Harbors. So I didn't, like, I just shut windows. You know, it wasn't like really hard rain. It's like a, a hard mist.
25: Well, windows can be open today, that's for sure. It'll be a cool day for a change with highs only, well, maybe 70.
9: Maybe 70.
25: But, yeah, it could even stay cooler than that.
9: It's going to feel
25: nice. I guess
9: my
25: today self is happy that my yesterday self decided to mow the
9: lawn. Did you mow?
25: Yeah.
9: Good. And it was hot yesterday, but you did
25: it.
9: It
25: was hot, but yeah, I got it over with.
9: Because so I said, Dave, you know what? You're going to come in tomorrow and be mad at your today self if you don't mow. And you did.
25: So I did, and now I'm fine with my yesterday self.
9: And you got a free and clear afternoon now.
25: Well, no, it's laundry day today, but that's all right.
9: The machines do most of the
25: work,
9: Dave.
25: They do indeed. All you got to do is load it up and unload it.
9: Right, load it and walk away.
25: And then try to fold stuff, but I... usually
9: it's all about symmetry when you're folding, Dave. You just divide things in half equally all the time, and you're folded. That's all you got to do.
25: Turn out pretty good, except for the fitted sheets in there.
9: Nobody can fold
25: a
9: fitted sheet.
25: We just ball those up and throw them in the closet.
9: Anyone who says they can fold a fitted sheet is lying. They can't. Yeah. And I, you know, I try to line up all the two corners and then the other two and try to get it.
25: Does
9: and
25: it matter? No.
9: No. Really no, doesn't. It's going to look like a piece of rolled up cloth when you're done. And you just put the flat sheet on top and the pillowcases, and that is how it looks in the closet.
25: What I tend to do is just to put the ones I just washed back in the bed.
9: Oh.
25: Then you don't have to worry about folding them.
9: Well, that is one way to do
25: it. You never get to use the other ones that are in the closet, but that's all right.
9: Well, you're not equally rotating the inventory, Dave.
25: I know. These are going to go faster, but that's okay.
9: All right.
25: Here's the fire news. We got wildfire officials still urging folks to be in the ready and set areas to prepare to evacuate. You got your ready, set, go deal.
9: Yes.
25: Right now, there's some ready and there's some set areas. Yeah. Go orders remain in parts of St. Louis County because of the Sioux Fire and along Lake County's Fernberg Corridor. Mm-hmm. Or is that Fernberg? No, it's Fernberg.
9: I think Fernberg. It's Fernberg.
25: That's the campfire they're worried about there. The Sioux Fire, meanwhile, has burned more than 12,000 acres. Man. The campfire covers more than 4,300 acres. Mm-hmm. The end of the Gunflint Trail is still under a set status because of the Little Knife Fire there. And there's an Ely camp that is protecting their historic wooden canoes from the wildfires by sinking them in the lake.
9: Well, why not?
25: Fire can't get them that way.
9: Nope.
25: Staff at Camp Widjawagon, I guess.
9: I do not know.
25: Sank 19 canoes after conditions triggered the camp's evacuation plan over the weekend. The canoes were filled with water, weighted down with boulders, and then tied to the shore and sunk in the lake. Many of the camp's wooden boats were built or owned by a canoe maker from way back when.
9: Okay.
25: And most are about 100 years old.
9: Oh, goodness.
25: Most of the camp's 205 canoe fleet was moved to safer locations, including some buildings in Ely, and then they sank some of the other ones.
9: Okay.
25: So that's pretty cool.
9: Well, they're being proactive, but, you know.
25: Very good, yeah.
9: And, you know, I was all cantankerous about the fires and lazy governments, and I still am. I still am, but I just think
25: are you calmed down a little bit today?
9: A little bit. I've been thinking about it. I mean, I'm oversimplifying it, and I totally admit that. I am oversimplifying it, but me, this is like sort of like an invader or something invasive, and it's not like it's going to shoot back at you or fire back, so you may as well just dump all the water you can on it as a responsible government.
25: Well, this
9: is
25: true.
9: Get it in the budget so that
25: at least give it a shot, whether you're going to be able to put them out or not, who knows.
9: You have to go in saying, we're going to put this out. We can't let this happen. So that's just where, and I think governments need to get there and put it in the budget way more substantially than what it is at right now.
25: And speaking of that, the air quality today is much better than it has been. In fact, it's under the good category, which we haven't seen in quite a while.
9: I'll take it.
25: So enjoy.
9: Yeah, and windows open yesterday. Yeah. It was nice.
25: Until the wind shift, it looks like we'll be okay.
9: I think so. Enjoy.

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4: 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That is a huge home run from Josh Bell.
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6: Hey, ball!
7: Hi, Bruce Siski is here with sports on a Tuesday morning. Good morning, Bruce.
8: Good morning, Bruce.
9: Hi.
8: How are you?
9: I'm good. So there was probably 15 seconds left in the public service announcement for tonight's Twins game.
7: Yeah.
9: And Jackie, it looked like you wanted to say something.
8: I did. But I wasn't sure if the mics were on or
9: and
8: off.
9: And then she decided, I'm not going to say anything.
7: Okay.
9: And left me hanging.
7: Oh, no.
8: Well, I wanted, because I checked in with the Twins last night. I looked on
9: Why would you do that?
8: Well, I was optimistic. I'm always optimistic and hopeful. And I looked at my phone and I'm like, oh, fourth inning, and it was like 10-7 or whatever. And I'm like, all right. And I, or something. It was four. No, they were losing. And whatever it was not even enough to, I'm like, not listening, not watching. And I was going to ask you, did they actually lose, Bruce?
9: Oh, yes. Oh, okay. Yes.
8: That's what I left you
9: hanging. I was bopping around on my phone at one point. Mm-hmm. I flipped the Brewer game on. We were binging The Office last night. Because you can't ever go wrong.
8: I've never watched
9: it. It's so good.
8: I know it is.
9: We've seen it probably 2-3 times each episode. Probably 2-3 times.
8: It's like
9: we're
8: me with
9: sitting
8: Seinfeld.
9: There laughing at stuff like we just saw it for the first time.
8: Right.
9: So I had the other TV going with the Brewer game on mute, and I popped up my phone, and Aaron Gleeman, who covers the Twins, I saw a post from him, and it's Twins pitchers have allowed 5 or more home runs in a game 5 times in team history, and 3 of them are Joe Ryan.
7: Oh, wow.
9: Well, this isn't going well.
8: Wow.
9: So I'm not going to bother with that.
8: Wow.
9: That was my cue.
8: Yeah, don't pay attention. Don't bother. Don't bother. Spend your time doing other things.
9: Yep. I found some socks to sort later.
8: There you go. So are they just stinking? What's good? Is the pitching?
9: The Guardians eked out a 13-4 win last night.
7: Mm.
9: With 7 home runs to match a franchise record, it got so bad that Rhys Hoskins homered twice.
7: Oh, I remember him.
9: He's been cooked all season for Cleveland.
8: Oh, great.
7: Okay.
9: Petey Halpin also homered twice. I don't even know who Petey Halpin sounds like a character on like a 90s...
8: like Dennis the Menace cartoon.
9: Like Life Goes On dramas.
8: Yeah, or he was on Leave It to Beaver.
9: He was like one of the... classmates and one of the kids on one of those shows.
8: 90210. What's
9: yeah,
8: that?
9: One
8: Petey
9: of those,
8: something?
9: Yeah.
8: Is it Petey?
9: Yeah, Petey Halpin.
8: I love it.
9: Does that sound like a Major League Baseball player?
8: You know what? It's going to be if he keeps hitting home runs like that
9: this
8: against
9: true.
8: The Twins.
7: Sounds like a Little League Baseball player.
8: He does. It's a great
7: Petey.
8: Name. I love it.
9: Yeah. Wow.
8: I hope he's like huge. Like
7: you're
8: a big
7: killing
8: muscular
7: me, Petey.
9: Yeah.
8: Yeah.
9: Right.
8: Come on, Petey.
9: Joe Ryan tied a Major League record and he set a franchise record by allowing 6 home runs.
7: Mm.
9: That's not the record you want to set.
7: No.
9: 4 innings, 10 hits, 8 runs. His ERA goes up half a run, which at this point, that's hard to do.
7: Yeah.
9: Because he's pitched a lot.
8: Yeah.
9: Byron Buxton activated off the injury list, had a couple of hits for the Twins. Alex Jackson, the backup catcher, pitched the 8th inning. I didn't watch, so I don't know if he was throwing ephesus at 37 miles an hour or not.
8: Wow!
9: I just know the rematch is at 5:30 tonight, our coverage at 5, and it can't go worse than this one did. I mean, it could, but it shouldn't.
7: Hope not.
8: Don't tempt him.
9: Meanwhile, in Milwaukee, the visiting team's pitcher got lifted from the game after allowing 7 runs and received a standing ovation.
7: Yeah. Well...
9: I mean, it was Freddy Peralta who pitched 8 years in Milwaukee.
7: We still like fastball Freddy, but yeah,
9: they all still like him there.
7: Yesterday.
8: Wow.
7: And you said that he could come back at some point, maybe.
9: Yeah, it sounds unlikely,
7: yeah.
9: I guess, is what the Journal Sentinel had that this morning, that it seems like that's probably not going to happen. If the Brewers are going to get a pitcher, it's going to be somebody else.
7: Right.
9: But I would like nothing more than for them to go get Freddy Peralta back for about 50 cents on the dollar
7: right.
9: and then rebuild him again before the end of the season.
7: Obviously, he's having some
9: broken.
7: Issues. So, right.
9: He found a lot of barrels of bats last night, let's just say that, with his pitches. The Brewers were not fooled. They were not flummoxed. They were not gobsmacked.
7: Yeah.
8: Look at you with the words, all the adjectives. Goodness.
9: Human thesaurus is what I am.
7: Ah, boy.
9: 8-3 the final last night. Cooper Pratt hit his first major league home run. On his first career hit, three-hit night, Joey Ortiz hit a three-run home run. That's how bad it got for the Mets. And Andrew
7: Vaughn. Ortiz has been hot lately.
9: Relatively speaking.
7: I know.
9: A two-run home run for Andrew Vaughn. Before the game, Pat Murphy talked about limiting Jacob Mizorowski's workload here in the second half of the season. And then he did what he said he was going to do. Mizorowski, four innings through 65 pitches, allowed one unearned run and struck out six. Looked pretty sharp.
7: Mm-hmm.
9: And then they got him out of there.
7: Okay.
9: Which is not stunning at this point because...
7: Yeah, if the offense comes through, you don't need him in there.
9: And so, with last night's win, the Brewers have overtaken the L.A. Dodgers for the best record in baseball.
7: Wow.
9: Yeah.
7: See if we can hang on to that record.
9: Now a seven-game lead in the NL Central as the Cubs squandered a late opportunity and lost to Detroit in extra innings.
8: Okay.
9: They'll rematch at 6:30 tonight in Milwaukee.
7: All right.
9: Minnesota Lynx, a 105-102 win in Seattle last night. Kalen McBride, 6 threes, 33 points. Olivia Miles, 32 points, 8 rebounds, and 8 assists. Lynx at 21-6 have won 6 in a row. Same two teams with probably 30% fewer points tomorrow in Seattle to wrap up the play before the All-Star break. The All-Star game is in Chicago. On Saturday, UMD men's hockey coach Scott Sandlin assigned a contract that'll keep him at UMD through 2030. That deal pending approval by the University of Minnesota Board of Regents. Their July meeting begins tomorrow. Sandlin entering his 27th season as head coach. He's 7 wins away from 500 in his Bulldog career. A UMD off a season where it returned to the NCAA tournament after a 3-year absence. Max Plant won the Hobie Baker Award, the 7th in program history. Sandlin has now coached 4 Hobie Baker winners. That is the most for any single coach in the sport's history.
7: Hope he's not done yet.
9: I hope he's not done yet as well.
7: Right.
9: 11 NCAA tournaments, 6 Frozen Fours, 3 national championships, 4 conference tournament championships, 1 in the WCHA, and 3 in the NCHC. Duluth News Tribune reporting on the contract specifics. In addition to compensation increases, the deal also calls for an increased incentive pool for both Sandlin and his coaching staff, which now includes 3 full-time assistant coaches in Adam Krause, Cody Chupp, and Brant Nicklin. Also incentives available for Sandlin's new director of operations, Caleb Johnson. Again, that is all pending approval from the Board of Regents. That is expected to happen at some point here this week.
8: That's right. Fantastic. How old is Mr. Sandlin?
9: He turns 62 next month.
8: Okay, right. So he's going to do this, and this is where he wants to hang his hat, I think.
9: Why would you, at this point, why would you want to go anywhere else?
8: He's going
9: to outlast me.
8: And I'm so glad that they signed him, and I'm just thinking, like, you know, 10, even like 8 years, 5 years, they're going to be naming, what, a wing, an arena, the Sandlin, what? I mean, it's just, he's made such a huge positive impact.
9: Buildings, all that stuff. Yeah,
8: the whole campus,
9: It's funny, because I joked a couple of years ago, and I said, I don't want to have to train a new guy.
8: Yeah, right.
9: And as it turns out, there's a good chance he's going to have to trade a new guy, because 2030 is a long way away, man.
8: Congrats to him. Nice.
7: Apparently, LeBron has eliminated the Timberwolves.
9: Has he eliminated? I didn't see that.
7: This is according to ESPN. He is focusing now on the Heat, the Cavaliers, or the 76ers.
8: Cavaliers. We know he's going to go back
7: home. He has eliminated the Warriors, the Nuggets, and the Timberwolves, who he was also considering.
8: He's sure taking his time about this.
9: This is good.
7: He still says no timetable on the decision, but he's narrowed his possibilities.
8: I think he's just liking all the attention he's getting, not making
9: it. I think there's
8: a
9: chance that he would have made the Timberwolves better, but I don't know that it would have been worth the circus.
7: Well, that's true.
9: I'm not heartbroken about that.
8: We got to focus on other things. Then LeBron. Well, thank you, Bruce. Right. What's coming up on the Bruce Siskey show today?
9: Somebody's got to teach LaMelo Ball to drive first, based on the memes I've seen here. We'll continue Bulldog Week with UMD men's hockey coach Scott Sandlin this morning, well as the new women's basketball head coach, Brooke Olson.
8: Outstanding. Very good. Thank you.
7: We got birthdays to celebrate here on the 21st of July. That's on the way next.
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2: Oh, today is your birthday, and I wish you many, many, many more.
7: So you say today is your birthday. Well, happy birthday to
8: happy
7: you.
8: Happy birthday.
7: It's the 21st of July. Others with birthdays today include cartoonist Gary Trudeau.
8: Yes.
7: 78 years old. He is the creator of the Doonesbury comic strip.
8: I never got really into Doonesbury. It was a little politically different than me.
7: It certainly is strange, but
8: it's all right.
7: He's also the creator and executive producer of the Amazon Studios political comedy series called Alpha House, which I am not familiar with.
8: Nor am I. All right. Michael Fitzpatrick has a birthday today. French-American musician Fitz and the Tantrums, fun group.
7: Oh.
8: Born in Montcoulon, France today in 1970.
7: All right.
8: And another musical artist you may not have heard of, Dave. Emerson Hart, singer-songwriter for Tonic, If You Could Only See, and many other songs. Born in Washington, Pennsylvania in 1969.
7: I know Cat Stevens. He's 78 years old today. He converted to Islam and changed his name to Yusuf Islam. But
8: yes.
7: He still has a birthday, no matter what he calls himself.
8: Indeed, he does. Eric Bazilian, American rock singer-songwriter, guitarist.
7: Bazilian? There's a bazillion of them.
8: There is. Well, it's actually B-A, but it is bazillion.
7: Okay.
8: Yeah, he was born in Philadelphia today, 1953, of the Hooters, and We Dance, and All You Zombies, and other songs.
7: John Lovitz is 69 years old today, a comedian and actor. He was part of Saturday Night Live for a couple years. And has also done a bunch of movies.
8: Right. Robin Williams had a birthday today. 1951, he was born. Actor and comedian. Started in Mork and Mindy, and then he just exploded with Jumanji, Dead Poets Society, Good Will Hunting, tons of others. Born in Chicago, Illinois. We lost him in 2014.
7: Baseball Hall of Famer C.C. Sabathia turns 46 today, drafted in the first round by the Cleveland Indians back in the day. He played 19 seasons in the league, made his major league debut in 2001, got traded to the Brewers in 2008 mid-season, and took him to the playoffs. Then he signed with the Yankees in 2009, where he finished his career.
8: Okay. Ken Starr had a birthday today. Why is that name familiar, you're asking? He was born in 1946. Ken Starr.
7: All right.
8: The lawyer who investigated sitting U.S. President Bill Clinton. Remember the Starr Report? He was born in Vernon, Texas today in 46. He died in 22.
7: Wow. You know, I got K Starr born in 1922.
8: Not the same. But okay.
7: I don't know if maybe I'm mistaken, dear. I don't know.
8: But
7: anyway, she was born then. Howie Epstein from Tom Petty and the Heartbreakers, born in the state in 1955.
8: All right. Barry Bean Whitman was born today. Drummer for Herman's Hermits, Dave.
7: Oh, for crying
8: born in
7: out
8: Manchester,
7: loud.
8: England in 46. What? Why do you crying out loud, Barry Bean Whitman?
7: I don't know how I can miss something like that.
8: Right?
7: Don Knotts, the Emmy Award winning actor who played Barney years on the Andy Griffith Show.
8: Bless his heart.
7: But he was also in Three's Company and Matlock and the movies The Ghost of Mr. Chicken and The Incredible Mr. Limpet, among
8: others. He was just good at being so dorky.
7: Yeah.
8: I can't leave Ernest Hemingway out. 1899, he was born. Died in 1961. Author, The Old Man and the Sea, and Nobel Prize for Literature. And Ernest Hemingway died in 1961 today. Born in 1899.
7: Violinist Isaac Stern was born in the state in 1920.
8: And we got to play the Pink Panther theme later, Dave.
7: Why?
8: Plas Johnson had a birthday, born in 1931. He's the saxophonist on the Pink Panther. Born in Donaldsville, Louisiana.
7: I would not have known that.
8: Now you do.
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7: Well, as we look out the window, we can see that morning has broken.
8: Okay.
7: So it's a good opportunity to pay tribute to Cat Stevens, who has a birthday today. He is 78 years old.
8: Morning, I would think he'd be older.
7: Well,
8: I don't know why. I put him in the 80s, decade instead of the 79. Okay. I had this on cassette back in the day.
7: Did you?
8: Yep.
7: All right.
8: Whole album.
7: Whole album or just the song?
8: No, the whole thing.
7: He had a few other hits, but I guess this is the big one.
8: Oh, Very Young. He had a Peace Train. Come on. Right. He's got a bunch.
7: Five people have died after attempts to save a struggling swimmer from a river in Ohio.
8: Wow.
7: This is really a sad story.
8: I hate this story.
7: The whole group was hanging out Sunday night along a river just outside of Columbus. The sheriff says one of them went into the water and started struggling. So two others went into the water to help that person, but they started struggling.
8: Wow.
7: So another two went in to help those people who were in the water struggling. And sure enough, all five ended up dead.
8: That is horrible.
7: A child who had been with the group stopped a driver on a nearby road saying his family was in the river.
8: Oh,
7: the identities
8: goodness.
7: Of the victims have not yet been released.
8: That is
7: a sad
8: dreadful,
7: story, huh?
8: Dreadful story. Wow.
7: I guess before you go helping people who are drowning, make sure you can make it.
8: I know I am not a strong swimmer.
7: No.
8: Flat out, I know it. But I'd be like, before I go in, I'd want to help somebody.
7: Right.
8: I'd be bringing like a big stick or something to like, here, I don't want to go any deeper, but I'm going to help you.
7: Yeah.
8: You got to know your limits, know your abilities.
7: This apparently is true. I don't know the details, but it's a sad outcome for sure as five people died.
8: Now, we were talking last week that they want to have these drones that you can whoop some on the drones and it comes and it throws.
7: Yeah.
8: How would that have been helpful in those moments?
7: Only if there happened to be a drone nearby.
8: Exactly. Yeah. You know, we're doing all these things for problems we don't always know we have.
7: You know, if they hadn't located at a beach or something, it'd be fine, but this is just along a river, so you can't have drones and stuff up and down the river.
8: But. Nope.
7: All right, 6:31. We got news coming up from NBC, also from the folks at Northern News Now and the Minnesota News Network.
11: NBC News Radio, I'm Michael Kastner. Tropical Storm Bertha is bringing rain and wind along the Gulf Coast. The latest update from the National Hurricane Center puts the storm at about 110 miles south-southwest of Panama City, Florida, heading northwest with maximum sustained winds of 50 miles per hour. President Trump will attend the dignified transfer of two American soldiers killed in Iranian attacks in Jordan over the weekend. The dignified transfer will take place today at Dover Air Force Base. 19-year-old Isabella Gonzalez of Texas was killed on Friday while 25-year-old Tyler Frean of Hawaii died on Saturday. The merger between Paramount Skydance and Warner Brothers Discovery is on hold because of a lawsuit filed by Washington and several other states. More from Brad Ford.
12: Washington State Attorney General Nick Brown says the court agreed the proposed merger puts the public's interest at risk and raises serious questions about compliance with antitrust law. The suit alleges the merger would substantially reduce competition.
11: Michael Kastner, NBC News Radio.
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14: From Northern News Now, I'm Natalie Hepner. Fire officials are in high alert as low humidity and high winds are making conditions dangerous for firefighters. The July lightning incident has now burned more than 63,000 acres in northeast Minnesota. It's also responsible for destruction of another 8,400 on the Canadian side of the border. Forest officials say there are 780 people assigned to fight the fires, with three new fires detected on Sunday. With the smoke not as severe as it was last week, crews have been able to get back up into the air and fight the fires from above. The Forest Service has also extended the Boundary Waters closure through July 24th, and no campfires are allowed, including on private property. And with the active wildfires nearby, tourism in Ely has nearly come to a halt. Ely saw its last real surge of visitors when the evacuations were taking place last week. Since then, locals say downtown has felt empty. Some business owners are having to make difficult decisions, including cutting employee hours. Others are bracing for potential layoffs as they look for ways to stay afloat. And for more news, you can head to our website. It's northernnewsnow.com. I'm Natalie Hepner.
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25: Minnesota News Network, I'm Tasha Radel. The National Weather Service says recent storms brought hundreds of lightning strikes across northeastern Minnesota and parts of Ontario, creating concerns about new wildfire starts. Meteorologist Carrie Flegel.
26: Totally over the fire, about 60 lightning strikes. And if you include the Arrowhead of Minnesota and portions of southern Ontario, we are on the order of about 600. As you guys know, it only takes about one lightning strike to start a fire.
25: Two northeastern Minnesota lawmakers are joining local leaders Friday to discuss the economic impact of this summer's wildfires. DFL Senator Grant Housechild of Hermantown and Republican Representative Roger Scrob of Ely will meet with state agencies, nonprofit organizations, and business leaders to address the financial losses and challenges. And today is the deadline for Minnesotans to pre-register to vote in the August 11th state primary. This is MNN.
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8: Good morning. I'm Jackie Jacoby with your forecast. 72, partly sunny and breezy today. Tonight, we have a low of 51.

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0: Summer storms we've had, along with wind and sweltering heat. 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
2: From
1: the front room. Who has a birthday today? She was born in the state in 1922.
2: Is she still with us?
1: I don't think so.
2: Okay.
1: She came home to find her parents doing the rock and roll waltz.
2: Well,
1: here we
2: happens.
1: Go.
2: Okay.

0: record machine.
1: Got that record machine going.
2: Yep.
1: 45 RPM. I don't know how you do the waltz, but...
2: They figured it out, Dave.
1: Apparently you can do it to a rock and roll theme. Gas prices creeping up again. The conflict between the U.S. and Iran continues to heat up, and the prices continue to go up. Traffic through the Strait of Hormuz appears to have slowed or maybe stopped. That's sending the price of oil upward. And, of course, when the price of oil goes up, the price of gas goes up.
2: And everything else follows.
1: According to AAA, today's average price for a gallon of regular unleaded in this country is $4.01 a gallon.
2: Okay. Well, it's going to be what
1: from,
2: it's going to be.
1: Yeah, $3.85 about a week ago. And, of course, California paying a whole lot more than the rest of us. And they're bumping the average nationwide up,
2: I know.
1: Too, I
2: well,
1: guess.
2: Their air is apparently cleaner than ours, Dave, you know, at
1: well,
2: all,
1: yeah,
2: but
1: with
2: they
1: all those...
2: say. And their roads are better than ours because of all
1: are
2: the taxes.
1: They?
2: Well, yeah.
1: Might be better, but they're packed. I'll give you that.
2: Exactly.
1: Drivers in California paying $5.51 a gallon now for
2: Well, I'm still at half a tank, so I'm like, you know what? This is okay. It's
1: I think
2: all right.
1: I'm at half a tank, too, but it's not going to last long, I'm afraid.
2: Do you like watermelon, Dave?
1: I can eat it, but I'm not a big fan.
2: There's nothing to it.
1: It's just, yeah.
2: It's water.
1: Yeah, it's basically
2: it's
1: water.
2: It really is.
1: And if it's cold, I guess it's good on a hot day.
2: It's delicious. Yeah. It's wonderful. But we have a group of watermelon thieves.
1: Thieves?
2: Okay. Thieves. It's not like you can stuff one of these in your pocket,
1: no,
2: right?
1: Or even up your shirt for crying out loud. Those are huge in most cases.
2: I don't know who wasn't paying attention in China, but a group of watermelon thieves stripped fields in China by the ton. They pilfered a grower in one town, and then the people were alerted, officials were alerted after finding his field had been picked bare. He estimates he lost 10 tons of watermelons. What are you going to do with that much watermelon?
1: Sell them, I guess.
2: I mean, the rinds, you can sell pickled watermelon rinds. People, I don't know what it is, but I've never tried it. I would. If there was a pickled watermelon rind in front of me, I would
1: You'd
2: totally
1: give it a shot.
2: I would. Why not? Yeah. So, yeah, it's just hard to lift that many. Right. What were they carrying them off in?
1: I mean, I'm guessing they backed up a semi and loaded up and take off.
2: They would have had to, but all right, good luck to them.
1: Want to buy a hot watermelon?
2: Yeah, dude, you want a watermelon?
1: Coming up on 6:43.
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3: One of the Heartbreakers has a birthday today. Holly Epstein. I'm not sure what he played in the Heartbreakers, but he was born in the state in 1955.
4: I am not sure either, but happy birthday to him.
3: San Diego's Comic-Con is back this week. The annual event will be held at the convention center there from the 23rd to the 26th. Preview night is tomorrow. 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
4: Right.
3: From TV to movies to gaming and all kinds of stuff. Not just comics, obviously.
4: Right.
3: There will be no shortage of activities, a multitude of exhibits, games, films, and autograph signings from all kinds of folks will be available. Over 40 special guests, that includes comic authors and cartoonists, will appear during the event.
4: A lot of people have a lot of different interests in that kind of stuff. I know, you know, my kid and my husband, they love comic books. I mean, they got the big, huge Rubbermaid totes full of comic books.
3: Wow.
4: Yeah, they hang
3: on to
4: them.
3: I used to read comics. I had a ton of them when I was a kid, but
4: I never got into them.
3: They kind of went the way of the baseball cards from my mom.
4: Well, there's
3: into
4: that.
3: The Antigo landfill.
4: But, you know, I think, you know, Gen Y and Gen Z are way getting into the old retro stuff. And,
3: that's,
4: you know,
3: cool.
4: We're talking The Odyssey, how it's doing great at the box offices right now.
3: Right.
4: The book itself, hardcover, paper book, I love it, is having a moment to sales across all
3: going
4: editions.
3: Up, yes. People see the movie and want to read the book.
4: 76% year-to-date per Circana book scan. So whatever they're reading, if they're reading a comic book version of The Odyssey or Homer's version, which I love, it's popular again.
3: Right.
4: There we go.
3: I have not, well,
4: Dave,
3: the movie's at the theaters. But
4: did you ever read The Odyssey in high school?
3: I don't think
4: I did. Okay, no, you're frowning. No, you would know if you read it.
3: Yeah, so. I think it was. Is it like a poetry
4: sort of
3: thing?
4: Yeah, but it's Greek. I mean, it's ancient. It's
3: all
4: Homer.
3: Greek to me. Well, no wonder I haven't read it.
4: There we go.
3: All right, 646 at KDAL.
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6: We've got three new aquatic invasive species infestations here today to report, two involving zebra mussels and one involving starry stonewort. More details when we return, but first.
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6: The Minnesota Department of Natural Resources last week confirmed the presence of zebra mussels in Manuel Mine Lake near Crosby and Perch Lake near Baxter. Both of those water bodies are in Crow Wing County. A lake user first contacted the agency after finding suspected zebes in Manuel Mine Lake. DNR invasive species specialists found abundant zebra mussels attached to rocks, logs, native mussels, and debris while conducting a scuba dive search on the lake. On Perch Lake, a property owner contacted the DNR after finding a suspected zebra mussel attached to aquatic vegetation. DNR specialists then confirmed zebra mussels on the north end of the lake. In other aquatic invasive species news, starry stonewort was confirmed in Spider Lake in Hubbard County. There, a contractor conducting early detection surveys contacted the DNR after finding what they believed to be starry stonework. DNR staff confirmed it was there and is planning further surveys to assess the distribution and density of the invasive algae. If you think you've found a new invasive species infestation, report it at mndnr.gov, then search Contact an Expert.
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3: All right, we got more happy birthday wishes.
4: Yeah, we do. Plaz Johnson, he is the bebop, jazz, and session saxophonist.
3: Yeah.
4: Right there.
3: There he is.
4: Born in 1931 today in Donaldsville, Louisiana.
3: So he was playing the sax in the Henry Mancini Pink Panther team.
4: Right.
3: All right, that's cool. And happy birthday.
4: Hey, you know what else is cool? Is today is Tuesday, yeah. And we have Bob Olin today. So we can take questions. Right, so you can text in your questions about gardening. 218-722-0839. You can text in anything you're thinking about gardening, right. Wet, hot, da-da-da, too dry, too much, too little fertilizer, whatever. Yeah. Text it in to Bob or call after 9 o'clock and chat with the man yourself and get your gardening questions figured out.
3: Very good. Bob will have the answer for you, no doubt. Your Money Now time on KDAL. It is 6:50 on a Tuesday morning.
9: I'm Nicole Murray with Your Money Now. Novo Nordisk has filed a lawsuit against Eli Lilly, alleging that its advertising campaigns for its blockbuster obesity and diabetes drugs are designed to mislead consumers about their superior efficacy relative to the Danish drug maker's rival injections. Novo asked the court to permanently stop Lilly from running the ads and also require the drug maker to issue corrective advertising. General Motors has raised several key 2026 earnings forecasts after beating Wall Street's second quarter expectations as the automaker's North American operations continue to drive its results. Revenue came in at roughly $48 billion versus the $47 billion expected. Oil prices have risen this morning by more than 1% as Iran and the U.S. continue to trade attacks. West Texas Intermediate at $84 a barrel, Brent up to $90. Futures are higher this morning as Wall Street awaits additional earnings reports. Dow futures up by more than 100 points. NASDAQ futures up by more than 300 points. That's Your Money Now.
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3: Guy by the name of Taco has a birthday today. It's Taco Okurzi, I think. Born on this date in 1955.
15: You're blue and you don't know where.
3: Had this hit in 1983, and I think that's probably his only hit.
4: Was it 83? I thought I would have guessed later.
3: Putting on the Ritz with Taco.
12: fast.
3: All right, if you want to buy a Canadian hockey stick, for instance, it's going to cost you more.
4: Yeah.
3: President Trump is imposing additional 50% tariffs now on certain Canadian goods.
4: Yep.
3: Over alleged trade discrimination. This has nothing to do with the smoke.
4: Nope.
3: White House says Trump signed three proclamations yesterday targeting certain Canadian imports with the tariffs. As a response to trade discrimination, White House says Trump is leveling the playing field. The tariffs will include motor vehicles, alcohol, and dairy. The Canadian products being targeted range from wine to hockey sticks. So there you go.
4: Well, you know what? Leveling the playing field, there's nothing wrong with that.
3: All right.
4: And I think Canada needs to, while they're putting out their fires, get your budget fixed so you can pay people to put out your fires so the rest of the planet has a nice.
3: He was threatening the tariffs because of the fires.
4: I know, and well, he should.
3: That's this is something different.
4: Lazy. I know it is two totally different things, but he's going after him. I would think if I were a world leader and my country was polluting the planet like that and I was just sitting there having a martini on the poolside, I'd be like embarrassed that I'm letting my country burn like that, not looking for ways to get the government together, to get a budget together.
3: You want them on the front lines with a hose.
4: I want a budget that pays those people to put it out.
3: Oh, okay.
4: Yep. That's what I want.
3: Yeah?
4: Mm-hmm.
3: That's it?
4: Yeah.
3: 654 here at KDAO.
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4: Good morning. I'm Jackie Jacoby with your forecast. 72 today, sunny and breezy, and a little bit of not so much smoke today. Actually, the air quality is really good. Tonight, a low of 51 and clear skies. Wednesday, tomorrow, 75 and sunny. And for your Thursday, 82 and sunny, 86. And Friday, sunny on Friday. So we've got a little cool today, Dave, and then it warms right up.
3: It's a
4: no smoke. No smoke advisory.
3: No smoke day. Hawaiian shirt day.
4: No, because it's not warm enough for your Hawaiian shirt.
3: First day in a long time that I haven't had to wear a Hawaiian shirt.
4: I'd say about like six work days, the last six days.
3: But now it's going back up again, so we'll see. Maybe tomorrow's going to be iffy in the 70s, but we're back in the 80s for the rest.
4: You know, the Hawaiian shirt police are not going to come after you if you're wearing a Hawaiian shirt and it's not 80. If it's like 72, I think
3: it's okay.
4: That'll
3: be okay. All right. 62 right now at the airport. That's pretty chilly. 68 downtown. We're going to drop into the 40s. Tonight, so.
4: That's going to be great.
3: Holy cow.
4: Just put the window open. Nice.
3: 66 currently in Superior, 61 in Hibbing, got a northwest wind, too, making it feel even cooler. 14 gusting to 24 miles per hour. Yesterday, it was a hot one, 85 degrees, way above the normal of 78. Normal high again, 78, but the record high today, 93 back in 1960.
4: It felt kind of weird yesterday, at least in Two Harbors, because you knew it was hot out.
3: Yeah.
4: But then when I got on the one side of my house where the breeze was coming off the lake, it was so weird because the breeze was like cold.
3: Oh,
4: But then it was like hot. I was like, this is the most bizarre feeling.
3: We did have a breeze yesterday, but it was not very chilly. It was kind of a hot wind.
4: I caught a cold one.
3: At my house. So. All right, this is Take a Monkey to Lunch Day. So if you want to take a monkey to lunch, Mickey Dolenz is the only one left.
4: Oh, lucky. That is true.
3: I know.
4: I think they mean other monkeys, but there's the last thing I would take to lunch at all. Take anywhere is a monkey.
3: A monkey to lunch.
4: It's like a toddler on steroids.
3: All right.
4: No, not at all.
3: A couple of controversial social media influencers are now facing sex charges.
4: Ew.
3: The complaints against Andrew Tate and his brother were unsealed yesterday in a federal courtroom in Florida.
4: Yeah.
3: The rape, sex trafficking, and assault charges based on complaints from a woman in England that date back to over a decade. British authorities want them extradited to face the charges. Lawyer for the Tate brothers says the charges are politically motivated and they plan to fight the extradition request.
4: Really?
3: So that's all the details I have on that one. But social media influencers facing new sex charges.
4: We never even knew what an influencer was like 10 years ago. We had no idea. And now people are like famous because...
3: And why are they influencers is what I want to know. Just because a lot of people watch them and take what they say.
4: Dave, because people are sheep. Well, this is why. This is why inherently we're sheep. They're
3: all
4: sheep.
3: Right.
4: Yep. That's how it works.
3: We could be influencers too, you know, for our limited audience. So
4: you have to
3: keep that in mind.
4: On occasion might influence some people, for sure.
3: Hopefully the right way.
4: Exactly.
3: All right, we're coming up with news next at 7 o'clock from NBC. We'll have news from the Minnesota News Network and sports with Bruce Siskey on the way next hour, too.

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2: NBC News Radio. I'm Michael Kastner. President Trump will attend the dignified transfer of two U.S. soldiers killed in Iranian attacks in Jordan over the weekend. NBC's Alice Barr reports today's solemn ceremony will take place at Dover Air Force Base in Delaware.
3: President Trump is promising revenge, writing every time Iran kills an American soldier, they will pay for that killing many times over. And overnight, U.S. forces launched a 10th straight night of attacks against Iran.
2: 19-year-old Isabella Gonzalez of Texas was killed on Friday, while 25-year-old Tyler Freehan of Hawaii died on Saturday. Another soldier is missing, and officials are working to identify remains found at the site. The Pentagon said the soldiers were supporting Operation Inherent Resolve, which is the name of the mission against the Islamic State. Tropical Storm Bertha is moving closer to the Gulf Coast. The latest update from the National Hurricane Center puts the storm at about 110 miles south-southwest of Panama City, Florida, heading northwest with maximum sustained winds of 50 miles per hour. Five people are dead after an effort to save a struggling swimmer in Ohio. Delaware County Sheriff Jeffrey Balzer says it happened as a group was hanging out Sunday evening along the Scioto River in Powell. That's outside of Columbus.
4: I understand that one person got in the river, was struggling in the water. Two people went in to try to save them. Those people started to struggle in the river. Now we had two additional go in the water.
2: The sheriff said a child who had been with the group flagged down a driver on a nearby road, saying his family was in the river. The identities of the victims have not been released. Stock futures are higher before the opening bell this morning. Michael Kastner, NBC News Radio.
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2: An Army and National Guard veteran is in custody after an incident outside Federal Plaza in Manhattan Monday morning. In New York, Natalie Migliori.
6: The FBI detained 43-year-old Andrew Arabaca, who's accused of using fireworks and gasoline to start a fire outside the controversial Immigration Detention Center in Lower Manhattan. He was allegedly armed with two axes, a machete, three knives, and other fireworks, along with a sign calling to get ICE off our streets. Arabaca is a 2008 SUNY New Paltz graduate who served in the U.S. Army from 2001 to 2004. And the National Guard until 2005. With no criminal record, his social media indicates he works for Hudson River Community Health. I'm Natalie Migliori.
2: The sister of late South Carolina Senator Lindsey Graham will run for the full Senate term to replace him. Senator Darlene Graham made the announcement during an interview with Fox News.
7: I've made a decision.
8: You're in.
7: I'm in.
2: This comes after she was selected by Governor Henry McMaster to serve out the remainder of her brother's term following his passing. South Carolina Republican Congressman Russell Fry, attorney Duke Buckner, businessman Mark Lynch, and Congressman Ralph Norman are also vying for the Republican nomination. The state will hold a special GOP primary on August 11th. Tickets go on sale today to be the first in the doors at Southern California's massive new art museum for the creator of Star Wars. Here's Jason Nathanson.
9: The Lucas Museum of Narrative Art promises to explore storytelling through visual art, from prehistoric cave paintings to what people are watching on screens today. Co-founder George Lucas is deeply involved, and one of the first exhibits is called Star Wars in Motion, featuring vehicles from the first six Star Wars films, but also art from Norman Rockwell, Diego Rivera, Jack Kirby, Japanese manga, and more.
2: Michael Kastner, NBC News Radio.
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7: Minnesota News Network, I'm Tasha Radel. The U.S. House Budget Committee plans to mark up a bill that includes more ad hoc assistance for farmers. Congressman Brad Finstead says there's approximately $10 billion in economic aid for row crops.
8: And that would be delivered as a bridge payment, similar to what we have seen in the last year.
7: The Minnesota Republican says lawmakers understand farmers are dealing with a stale market while input costs continue to rise.
8: Post-COVID, farmers, like everyone, were hit with the inflationary increases, the input costs that increased. And so that gap between inputs and market opportunities just fell apart on us.
7: Finstead says the House should move on the reconciliation package this week. The Minnesota DNR is expanding fire restrictions across northeastern Minnesota. Agency Administrator Kurt Westerman says level 4 restrictions are now in place in Cook, Lake, Northern St. Louis, and Coochaching counties.
11: The reason for these burning restrictions are controlled on these other ones. So again, the big one is no campfires. Only gas or propane stoves can be used at campsites and or in the back countries.
7: Part of Itasca County is also under a level 4 restriction. A federal judge has temporarily blocked the proposed merger between Paramount and Warner Brothers Discovery. Minnesota Attorney General Keith Ellison joined a coalition of attorneys general challenging the $110 billion deal, arguing it would reduce competition and lead to higher prices and fewer entertainment options for consumers. The temporary restraining order pauses the merger while the court considers a longer-term injunction. Ellison says the merger would give too much power to a small number of media companies and could harm audiences nationwide. This is MNN.
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7: In other headlines, early voting is underway for Minnesota's August 11th primary. President Donald Trump's endorsement has added new attention to the Republican race for governor, where Mike Lindell is running against Kendall Qualls and House Speaker Lisa Damith. Fluence Media political analyst Blois Olson says he'd be most surprised if Qualls won the primary.
23: Neither one of them have the endorsement. Both of them are seen as the most competitive by most observers in the general election. And so the idea that women show up to vote for both of them in the primary helps both of them.
7: The winner of the Republican primary for governor will advance to the November general election to face the DFL nominee, which many believe will be U.S. Senator Amy Klobuchar. And just a reminder, today is the deadline to pre-register to vote for the state primary on August 11th. Officials are encouraging Minnesotans to pre-register because it can speed things up if you vote on the day of the election. This is MNN.
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24: Good morning, I'm Jackie Jacoby with your forecast. Today we have a high of 72, partly sunny skies expected, and breezy conditions. Tonight, clear and 51. For your Wednesday hump day tomorrow, 75 and sunny. Thursday, 82 and sunny. And Friday's lovely, 86, sunny, and a little breezy. What a fabulous forecast day. We just kind of could use a little bit of rain, but it's not going to be super hot.
25: We are cooler today than it has been for quite a while, actually. 62 now at the airport, 66 both downtown Duluth and in Superior. Up in Hibbing, 61, all reporting mostly cloudy or cloudy skies. Mm-hmm. Pretty brisk wind, too, out of the northwest, 13 gusting to 24 miles an hour now. Twin Cities are at 70, they're mostly cloudy. In Ashland, partly cloudy in 64. Hayward, cloudy, 65 degrees. And up in Two Harbors, a cloudy sky and 59. Mm-hmm.
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25: And away we go, the second hour of the morning show here on a Tuesday, the 21st of July. Mm-hmm. Bruce Ziske joining us, and he's got sports this morning.
24: Morning,
25: morning
24: Bruce.
1: Good morning. How Milwaukee Brewers now have the best record in baseball.
25: Huh? Wow.
24: There you go, boys.
1: Music to my ears.
24: Bask in it for as long as it lasts.
25: Well, yeah.
1: 8-3 winner over the Mets last night in Milwaukee. Joey Ortiz, Andrew Vaughn, Cooper Pratt all homered. Jacob Mizorowski struck out six and allowed one unearned run through 65 pitches over four innings in his first start since July 7th. Mizorowski was scratched from his start on July 12th. And manager Pat Murphy spoke before yesterday's game about monitoring his workload here in the second half. And it sounds like they would have let him go longer, but Murphy said that he was not commanding his fastball.
25: Really?
1: And they felt like the layoff might have affected him a little bit, so they decided to shorten his start and just not put him back out there. He used his cutter a lot more last night than he had been. Mm-hmm. Actually, teams are starting to damage that cutter before the break. He gave up a couple of home runs off of it.
24: Okay.
25: All right.
1: And last night it worked somewhat effectively, so but they decided to pull him out after 65 pitches, and they're just going to kind of keep an eye on things, and you know, it's they want him to stay in his routine.
25: Yes.
1: From what I've been reading,
25: even though he was out of his routine here over the
1: they'd like him whenever possible to stay in his routine.
25: All right.
1: So it's not like they're worried about, and he uses his lower body so much in with how he drives through his pitches.
24: Mm-hmm.
1: The guy is built like a trunk below his waist.
25: Okay.
1: And up he's a beanpole up top.
25: Interesting.
24: It's bottom heavy.
1: Very bottom heavy.
24: Okay.
1: Yes. But they're going to monitor his mechanics and make sure that he's right when they have him out there. And
24: when
1: he's not, they're going to pull him.
24: Right.
1: It's that simple, because I've said this before. The Brewers' most significant baseball is still a couple of months ahead of them.
25: Yeah.
24: Mm-hmm.
1: If you think about it.
25: Mm-hmm.
1: And they're seven up in the division. Unless they collapse, they're going to be in the playoffs. The most important baseball they'll play is going to happen in October.
25: Right.
1: So,
25: got to find a way to beat the Dodgers, even though they're ahead of the Dodgers.
1: Yeah, you know. They do. Right. And they're going to head there. I think they got a four-game series there at some point. So,
24: okay.
1: And we'll see what happens then. But
24: you guys will be watching.
1: We shall see, but shorter term, 6:30 game tonight, and Brandon Sproat gets the start this evening. By the way, Craig Yoho got the win in relief last night.
25: Did he? Okay.
1: Yeah. He really should pitch for the Pirates.
24: I didn't want to make fun of his name until you did.
1: Yeah. Lance McCullers, who was acquired from the Houston Astros last week, made his Brewers debut, threw on three innings, allowed a couple of runs. I actually thought he looked pretty good. They scratched a couple of runs across him in the eighth inning, and then he didn't. And then they brought Grant Anderson in for the ninth. But
25: all right.
1: I thought McCullers looked all right. Certainly had my attention. He kept his stuff low in the zone. He threw a lot of strikes.
25: All right.
1: I was
25: long gone by then.
1: We'll see. We'll see if that works. They didn't give up much for him. We'll see if it works.
25: Yeah.
24: Okay.
1: I hope it does, because
25: he was struggling with the other. Well, he was injured with it.
1: He was injured in Houston a bunch.
25: Yeah, right.
1: I was just coming off an injury.
25: Okay.
1: So we'll see if they get him, if they sneak him into the rotation here at some point going forward. I would not be shocked if that happened as we make our way here through the second half of the season. Anything to avoid talking about the Twins game.
24: Nice. Guys, they're just...
1: That got ugly.
24: Stinking.
25: It's going to happen.
24: It's no, really lopsided losses, like a bunch in a row. It's not good.
1: It was not ideal.
24: No.
1: At all last night.
24: No.
1: In Cleveland. 13-4 was
24: better,
1: the final score last night in game one of a pivotal four-game series. Petey Halpin and Rhys Hoskins homered twice. Brian Rocchio, Travis Bezanna, and Patrick Bailey also homered as the Guardians went deep seven times. Joe Ryan allowed six home runs. That puts him in the Twins record book. For a reason, I'm sure he'd prefer not to be in the Twins record book. Most home runs allowed in a game.
25: They keep track of the bad stats as well as the good stats.
24: That's the stat in baseball.
1: Yep, that's the thing.
25: Right.
1: Yep. Hoskins was hitting 177 going into the game. Yeah.
24: I was hoping we could have moved on to the next sport, but you're just going to wallow in the Twins' misery, aren't you? You're adding another couple sentences. We were done with Twins. I was ready to go on to even a World Cup, but no, you got
1: to I am required by law to mention that Twins pitcher struck out 7 last night. That is $70.
24: Oh, that's good.
1: From Duluth Lawn and Sport to the Blackwoods Blizzard Tour to fight ALS.
24: I can get behind that mention.
1: I can. Rematch at 5:30. Kendry Rojas will start tonight for the Twins. Minnesota Lynx 105-102 winners in Seattle last night. Late start, didn't see it. Kayla McBride, 33 points. She made 6 threes. Olivia Miles, 32 points, 8 rebounds, 8 assists. McBride, Miles, and Courtney Williams combined for 30 of Minnesota's 37 made shots and went 18 for 18 at the free throw line.
24: Nice.
1: I think that's pretty good.
24: That's fine.
1: Decent, at least. Lynx now 21-6, same two teams in Seattle tomorrow afternoon. That is the last game before the WNBA All-Star break. The All-Star game will be in Chicago coming up on Saturday evening. Sandlin not the only coach getting a new contract in the University of Minnesota system. Gophers men's basketball coach Nico Medved set to receive a one-year extension. That also pending Board of Regents approval here later on this week. Medved's deal will now extend to the 2032 season. Includes a raise to $3.2 million in annual compensation. Initial deal signed in March of 2025 says the Gophers and Medved agreed to engage in a good faith review of the contract terms and provisions after year two, but they didn't wait. After year one, they decided to do this.
25: Wow.
1: Medved's first Gophers team went 15-18 overall, 8-12 in the Big Ten. Team decimated by injuries, remained competitive, and ended its season at the College Basketball Crown Tournament in Las Vegas. Medved now set to make a total of $20.7 million over the remaining term on that contract.
24: Nice.
1: I mean, I honestly don't have a major issue with this. I think that he's done a good job there.
25: Okay.
1: So, yeah, I mean, by all means, reward that. And you see, you do see this. The University of Wisconsin has a setup where a lot of their coaches just get their contracts roll over for a year. They extend it every year, and it keeps it out for 5 years. From a recruiting standpoint, they think that that's beneficial. This coach is under contract for 5 years.
24: Yeah,
1: he's going to be here, and they don't always work out that way, obviously.
24: No, but that's the plan.
1: Yeah, and then for the coach, it's more security because if they have to get bought out because their teams stink, they get more money.
25: Right.
24: Yeah,
25: so
24: that works.
1: It works for both sides, we'll just say it that way. And fresh off his win at the Open Championship across the pond on Sunday, 39-year-old Ryan Fox out of New Zealand has withdrawn from this weekend's 3M Open at the TPC Twin Cities in Blaine.
25: Well, did you want enough money already? Or
1: what? Well, I'm guessing that was maybe a bit of a stressful weekend.
25: He had
1: to make a couple of big shots down the stretch to win that tournament. So
25: okay.
1: I don't really have an issue with this, I don't think.
24: Okay.
1: World number one Scottie Scheffler is still set to play in the 8th annual event in Blaine, which begins with practice rounds today that are open to the public. And then the Pro-Am is tomorrow. The tournament starts with round one on Thursday. And by the way, Dave, just to circle back, Brewers and Dodgers, a 4-game series, begins August 13th in Los Angeles, a Thursday through Sunday affair.
25: All right.
24: There you go.
1: Which means...
24: you can watch a lot of it.
1: Which means 2 9 o'clock games to kick off the series.
25: Right.
24: You can watch the ones on the weekend, Dave.
1: And then
25: I fall asleep by then, even on the weekends.
1: Yeah.
25: Tough to stay up when you're used to going to bed early.
1: Yeah. You don't want to screw the clock up too much.
25: That's true.
24: On weekends, I stay up till 11. I'm a rock star.
1: On a Friday or a Saturday, I'll typically make it to between 11 and 11:30.
24: Yeah.
25: Okay. Well, if something's going on, I could probably do it, but otherwise...
1: That Saturday game that weekend, it's nationally televised on Fox at 6:15. I'll be watching that.
24: Yeah.
25: Okay.
1: It's the weekend of my birthday. I can do what I want.
24: Aw, you turning 30 again? You can do it.
25: Ooh, nice.
1: No, I'll be 49.
24: You might actually be
1: literally.
24: Yeah, I know you
1: literally
24: are.
1: Literally 49.
24: I know, because you're,
1: because I'm pushing 50.
24: You are.
1: I got a year to go before that.
24: You're just 8 years younger than me. So when you're getting close to a decade, I'm like, crap, I'm getting close to another decade. So, I get it.
1: Yeah.
25: Yeah. A couple of young punks.
24: I know.
1: Pretty much.
25: Yep. We're coming up on 7. Oh, tell us what's happening on the Bruce Siska show.
1: Bulldog Week continues. Men's hockey coach Scott Sandelin. I get to ask him about retirement one more time before the contract takes effect.
25: Good
1: that
25: luck.
1: Is never going to come up again. And women's basketball head coach Brooke Olson also joins us this morning, embarking on her first season on the job.
25: All right.
24: Nice. Thank you.
25: It is coming up on 7:20, the morning show here on KDAL.
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0: 7:21 now at KDAL. We're going to try the White House Correspondents' Dinner again this week.
1: Oh.
0: The White House Correspondents' Association says the event will be held on Friday at the Waldorf Astoria in Washington, D.C. Of course, it's been rescheduled. The original was kind of
1: disrupted.
0: Disrupted's a good word. Mm-hmm. After an armed man opened fire inside the Washington Hilton back in April. That led to the event being postponed. The suspect, by the way, was arrested and charged with several crimes.
1: Yeah, where's he at? I haven't heard anything for him.
0: I imagine he's in jail.
1: But what's the status?
0: He was charged with several crimes, including an attempt to assassinate the president. So I don't think you'll see the light of day for a while.
1: No, he's not going anywhere.
0: And President Trump, by the way, has said he will be attending the rescheduled event this Friday at the Waldorf Astoria.
1: All right,
0: Different location, so hopefully it'll work out.
1: That's all right.
0: 7:22 now at KDAU.
1: You know, we have the dog and cat conversation. There are dog people, there are cat people out there, that type of thing. You know,
0: and I suppose there are some that like both.
1: There are.
0: I would guess.
1: I have, family members who have.
0: I'm a dog person because I had dogs, never had cats. So.
1: Oh.
0: Had I had cats, I might be a cat person.
1: You might be. It's an experience. But a study found that dogs have the inborn ability to sense the mental state of their humans.
0: Wow.
1: Essentially, they can read minds of their owners and adjust their behavior accordingly.
0: That's pretty cool.
1: Like, oh, they're in a really bad mood. I'm just going to hang out over here by the ottoman. Or, oh, I'm in a good mood. Yeah. And then, dogs kind of
0: jump around. I want to go out. I want to go out.
1: Okay. And maybe that shows that cats have the ability to, but cats just don't care.
0: They don't care.
1: Care.
0: That's what I understand. I never had a cat, so I'm not sure. But that's what I hear all the time. They're just aloof.
1: Depends on the cat, because I've had a couple when I've been having a low moment, they will come up and butt their head against me and act like they kind of want to hang out.
0: Act like they care, even though they don't.
1: Either that or they were hungry. And they were trying to get
0: one
1: my attention.
0: One or the other. That works.
1: But you get your companion animals, though, and your emotional support pets, which I don't want to belittle that, because they do make a difference. There are people that need them. I feel like, when you bring the goldfish or the gerbil or the snake around, because that's your emotional support, I question. But, who am I to judge how one, receives their emotional support?
0: And what are you
1: going to
0: take your goldfish with you?
1: What's the goldfish?
0: I mean, a baggie?
1: With the plastic bag. Okay. That's how they've been traveling the earth since man has, arrived. That's how God intended goldfish to travel.
0: This is
1: in a
0: my
1: plastic
0: support
1: bag.
0: Fish here, so let him be.
1: Right.
0: All right, 7:24, KDAL.
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0: The tropical storm named Bertha is getting ever closer to the Gulf Coast. Latest update from the National Hurricane Center is putting the storm about 110 miles south-southwest of Panama City, Florida, and it's heading to the northwest. Maximum sustained winds of only 50 miles an hour at this point.
1: It's not a big deal.
0: It's not a hurricane by any means, but could bring heavy rain, winds, you got your rip currents and storm surge to the region as it moves up the coast.
1: All the things.
0: Yeah.
1: You know, but they're not saying it's really going to hit until like Thursday.
0: Just kind of circulate out there in the Gulf.
1: I suppose
0: it could get worse, you know, or stronger as it sits out in the water.
1: Picking up stuff.
0: Yeah.
1: Right? You know, so speaking of all that, the hurricanes and everything down in Miami and all that area, there's a business startup called Kind Designs, and they print 3D concrete walls.
0: Okay.
1: Now, hang on. These walls can protect oceanfront human homes while doubling as a home for marine life. Because remember the coral and everything, like to hang out and build stuff on there? So the company's concrete wall panels, they are inspired by the mangrove spots or roots that you have down in have you ever seen a mangrove?
0: No.
1: Do you know what a mangrove is? It's a viney, big, huge thing.
0: I can tell by your...
1: My hands, my gestures, they're all over. Anyway, nooks and crannies for fish, protecting fish, oysters, algae, and they can be printed in like an hour.
0: Wow.
1: So they're doing this, and they've got all these 175 million projects started in a pipeline, and 2 million from
0: the
1: U.S.
0: Put it in the printer, and out comes a concrete wall.
1: Pretty much. Kind
0: of. That's just weird.
1: It's different. The Navy is behind this, too, because they want that to help, you know, support the ocean fronts. So, kind of cool.
0: Concrete they got a good business going there,
1: there
0: it sounds
1: you go.
0: Like. Speaking of good businesses, SpaceX is hoping to test launch their massive Starship again on Thursday in Texas. That mission previously planned for the 16th, but they scrubbed it because of an issue with several of the rocket's motors or engines. They didn't work like they were supposed to.
1: No. Little snafu. Got to get that figured out.
0: All right, we got news on the way here in just minutes.
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0: All right, the keyboardist for Journey, his name is Jonathan Cain, and he's taking aim at Bruce Springsteen.
1: What? Okay, this song is Journey, but...
0: keyboardist is Jonathan Cain. He's the one playing the keyboard. During an interview with the Complete Disaster Network, that's got to be a great place to work for.
1: All right.
0: Cain said, guys like Bruce Springsteen should just shut up.
1: Wow!
0: Springsteen, of course, known for being an outspoken critic of the president.
1: Yeah.
0: Elsewhere in the conversation, Cain calls Springsteen an annoying, bitter old man. Adding, you were born in the USA, weren't you, dude? So act like it. Cain also explained that he is releasing his patriotic song, The Winds of Freedom, A Salute to America, because he is a, quote, diehard patriot.
1: I like that.
0: And he believes it's an artist's job to unify people, not separate them.
1: And he's not wrong.
0: Well,
1: and I'm
0: sure
1: Springsteen believes he's unifying people, too.
0: Well, to his point of view.
1: Exactly.
0: Cain currently on tour with Journey for their Final Frontier tour.
1: Okay.
0: So there you go.
1: I didn't know. That's awesome. I mean, I like a conservative administration as much as the next girl. But this one is just... But I'm not going to go out there and say horrible, horrible things. I just question the word choice. sometimes of our fearless leader.
0: Our president is not unifying the country by any means.
1: No.
0: And that's sad because, I mean, as president, you have the opportunity.
1: You do.
0: To try and get people together to a, you know, better life. But
1: I mean, I usually vote that way, but this one administration is testing my patience and my, because I'm a nice person. I hate to be mean to people.
0: Well, you only got two more years. So.
1: I know. And that's what I keep telling myself.
0: Coming up on 7:31, we got all the news next from, let's see.
1: You want to pick one?
0: NBC.
1: There's one.
0: And then Northern News Now.
1: That works.
0: Somebody will be joining us, probably
1: Natalie.
0: And the Minnesota News Network.
1: Look at all the things.
0: That's all coming up in weather, too, so stick around.
5: NBC News Radio, I'm Michael Kastner. President Trump will be at Dover Air Force Base today when the remains of two U.S. soldiers killed in Iranian attacks in Jordan over the weekend return home. The attack also left another soldier missing. It comes as the Pentagon says nearly 100 U.S. service members have been injured in the past 2 weeks amid the ongoing conflict with Iran. Tropical Storm Bertha is moving closer to the Gulf Coast. The latest update from the National Hurricane Center puts the storm at about 110 miles south-southwest of Panama City, Florida, heading northwest with maximum sustained winds of 50 miles per hour. SpaceX is planning to test launch its massive Starship rocket Thursday night from the pad in Starbase, Texas. More from Tammy Trujillo.
6: The mission was previously planned for July 16th, but scrubbed at the last minute because of an issue with several of the rocket's 33 Raptor engines. If the launch goes as planned, this will be the 13th test flight for Starship.
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8: Minnesota News Network, I'm Tasha Radel. The U.S. House Budget Committee plans to mark up a bill that includes more ad hoc assistance for farmers. Republican Minnesota Congressman Brad Finstead says there's approximately $10 billion in economic aid for row crops.
9: And that would be delivered as a bridge payment, similar to what we have seen in the last year.
8: Finstead says the House should move on the reconciliation package this week. Today's the deadline to pre-register to vote for the state primary on August 11th. Officials are encouraging Minnesotans to pre-register because it can speed things up if you vote on the day of the election. Two state lawmakers will join the Ely Chamber of Commerce Friday to talk about the economic impact the wildfires are having on northern Minnesota. DFL Senator Grant Housechild of Hermantown and Republican Representative Roger Scraba of Ely will join representatives from state agencies, nonprofits, and other stakeholders on the economic costs. This is MNN.
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1: Good morning. 72 and partly sunny today with breezy conditions. Tonight, 51 and mostly clear. And for your hump day tomorrow, 75 and sunny. 82 and sunny on Thursday and Friday. We're going to wind up the week with 86 for the temp, the high. Sunny conditions and a little breezy. That's a look at our forecast, Dave. Right. I am Jackie Jacoby.
0: Much cooler today than it has been, and it'll warm up again toward the end of the week. But
1: I'm actually wearing long sleeves today.
0: Yes, I've still got my jacket on.
1: Right.
0: Well, air was kind of blowing in here this morning. 62 at the airport, 66 downtown, also 66 in Superior, 61 in Hibbing, and we'll stay in the upper 60s, maybe 70 at the
1: most.
0: Yeah,
1: we might get 70, yeah.
0: Yesterday we had a high of 85 degrees, well above the normal of 78, mm-hmm. so it'll be well below the normal of 78 today. It all equals out. That's why it's normal.
1: Right, average.
0: Record high, 93 on the state in 1960. Mm. 536 is when the sun came up this morning, setting this evening at 8:54.
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0: From Northern News Now, Natalie Heppner joining us this morning. Hey, Natalie.
1: Good morning, Natalie.
14: Good morning. How are you guys?
0: We're doing okay. Yeah. A little cooler today. Jackie's going to roll the windows down at the house.
1: I know.
0: Trying to cool things
14: air
0: off.
14: It out.
1: A little fresh air, right?
0: No smoke to deal with either today. It's amazing.
14: I know. It's so nice. I love these temperatures. You know, like the upper 60s is kind of my vibe.
1: That's your jam.
14: I like Superior.
0: Right. Perfect. Very good. Well, sadly, the fires are still burning up north.
14: Yes, they sure are. Fire officials in a high alert as we still have that low humidity and the high winds, which makes conditions dangerous for firefighters. So the July lightning incident, which is what they're calling all of the wildfires burning up north in the Superior National Forest, they say has now burned 63,000 acres in northeast Minnesota. Now, it's also responsible for destruction of another 8,400 on the Canadian side of the border. Mm-hmm. Now, forest officials say there are 780 people assigned to fight these fires, with three new fires detected on Sunday. That's from the lightning we mm-hmm. saw in the storms. Now, with the smoke not as severe as it was last week, thankfully crews have been able to get back up into the air to fight the fires from above. And then the Forest Service has also extended the Boundary Waters closure through July 24th. And then no campfires are allowed, including on private property. And with those active wildfires nearby, tourism in Ely has nearly come to a halt. Ely saw its last real surge of visitors when the evacuations were taking place last week. And since then, locals say downtown has felt empty. Some business owners are having to make difficult decisions, including cutting employee hours. Others are bracing for potential layoffs as they look for ways to stay afloat. So if you have some businesses in Ely that you love, they're asking folks to either come visit them or, of course, go to their online platforms as well.
1: Okay.
0: Yeah, you don't want to say, come see the forest fires. But,
1: well, yeah, but yeah. You can still try to support them in other ways, absolutely.
0: I suppose so. All right, Natalie, as always, thanks, and we'll catch you again soon.
14: Thank you, guys.
0: Have a good rest of the day. Coming up on 7:38, we'll find out what happened on this day in history next.
15: Your smile says everything. Joy, confidence, connection.

0: Manchu Prince Grogan issues the edict that all Han Chinese men shave the front of their head and wear their hue or their hair in queues in the Manchu style. That would be stunning. I mean, we thought the mullet looked bad.
1: Yeah.
0: You're bald all in front from the ears forward and then the back, it's all in a little ponytail.
1: You can't be individualistic. You all have to look alike.
0: That's what the whole plan was, prove that you are a Han Chinese man.
1: All right. 1861, the Confederates held off the Union troops in the Battle of Bull Run. That was one of the first major battles of the American Civil War.
0: Yes, it was. 1853, Central Park in New York is created when New York State Legislature puts aside more than 750 acres of land on Manhattan Island. I love how that looks when you see New York and you see Central Park.
1: Well, yeah, that was very cool of them to do that.
0: Otherwise,
1: the whole thing could be buildings, obviously.
0: Right.
1: 1873, Jesse James and his gang robbed the Rock Island Express train in Iowa, of all places. Got away with about $3,000.
0: Well, there's nobody out there. What's a cow going to stop them? There's nothing in Iowa.
1: That could be.
0: 1925, John T. Scopes is found guilty of teaching evolution in the Scopes monkey trial in Dayton, Tennessee. He was fined $100 and costs. Basically, that was also just a ruse to get people talking about evolution and whether or not it should be taught.
1: Well, it worked.
0: It did.
1: 1987 on this date, Mary Hart of Entertainment Tonight insured her legs by Lloyd's of London for $1 million.
0: Now, what is she doing now?
1: Anything happened to my legs, I get $1 million.
0: How long does that last? Because when you're 80, your legs aren't looking as good as when you get them insured.
1: I don't know if there's a time limit on that insurance or not.
0: Okay.
1: You have to look that up, too. Mike Tyson with a single left hook knocked down Carl the Truth Williams in 93 seconds in the first round.
0: Bam.
1: I hate to pay a whole lot of money to see that fight, which lasted not even
0: you didn't even get your popcorn. You weren't even back from like the concession stand. And
1: but
0: it
1: believe it or not, that was only the fifth shortest heavyweight title fight in history. There were four others that were even quicker.
0: Yeah.
1: Wow. All right. Just some of the things that happened on this day in history.
0: Boxing is so interesting to me.
1: I mean,
0: they call it the sweet science and all that. I'm trying to,
1: pummel each other until somebody falls down.
0: But I think, you got to think about, there's apparently more to it than what we see. So.
1: I didn't know that. All right, 7:41 now at KDAO.
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1: Please welcome to the show, Kenny Callagher, ladies and gentlemen. Good morning, Ken.
0: Good morning, Ken.
8: Good morning,
0: Dave. How are you?

0: Good morning, Jackie.
1: How are you doing this morning?
0: Well, I'm doing well. I got up and went outside and enjoyed the nice, cool, fresh air.
1: Yes, no
0: it was drizzling.
1: Was it drizzling?
0: Yeah, it was drizzling.
2: That reminds me, we had a caller let us know that it is spritzing or doing something in Proctor.
1: So somebody spritz in Proctor.
0: It's doing something.
2: Yeah. It's doing something, because on the way in, it was doing something. From Two Harbors, I had to use my wipers like six times.
1: Oh, my goodness.
2: So.
0: Well, I think it's safe to say we will not break today's record rainfall that occurred on this day.
1: All right, what
0: this
1: year
0: is a
1: that?
0: Part of what I call the Big Four.
1: All right.
0: The Big Four daily records. The high temp, record high temp, 106 degrees.
1: I remember that.
0: The record low temp, minus 41.
1: That was a cold
2: what?
1: Day in
2: heaven. What?
0: All-time records. These are all-time daily records.
1: Yeah,
0: 41 below, January 2nd, 1885.
1: Yeah.
2: Okay.
0: That was way before Dave.
2: Almost.
1: I know.
2: Yeah.
0: A snowfall daily record, 24.1 inches, November 1st, 1991.
1: Under the Halloween storm.
0: There you go.
2: I had that t-shirt on this weekend.
0: So the daily record snowfall, 24.1, November 1st. Right. And the Big Four, do we have a drum roll?
1: No.
0: Okay.
2: There we do.
0: Rainfall.
2: Yeah.
1: Yes.
0: July 21st, 1909. 5.2 inches,
1: wow.
0: And I've got photographs to pass around and show you. This is Lake Avenue on July 21st, 1909.
1: Wow.
0: That was a part of a four-day rainfall that brought over 8 inches to Duluth.
1: Yeah.
0: That month of July had over 10 inches, which is in the top four, I believe.
2: Why are they in the road with all this rushing water? What?
0: Oh, it's 1909. That's Lake Avenue and Superior Street. That's where our building is today.
1: Yeah.
2: That's and wild.
1: That obviously is after the rainfall, so they're surveying the damage.
2: Well, it looks wow. This looks really well on radio. See, listeners, can you look at the definition?
1: That?
2: Yeah, it's great on radio.
1: And it's kind of sepia colored too, so it looks even older than it actually is.
2: Oh, did Dave get a different photo than
1: I did? Wow,
2: he's switching.
0: A different photo.
2: Kitty has the best little niblets of weather.
0: Yeah, so July 21st, 1909. 5.2 inches.
1: Okay, that's amazing. Yeah,
2: that'll do it.
0: Big Four.
1: I mean, our big storm that we remember was
2: the
1: only
2: big flood.
1: Like 3 inches.
2: How long? That was like what? What year was that when everything flooded up on the hill? It was like recent.
0: Well, second place is 4.14.
1: Right.
0: June 19th, 2012.
2: Okay. Oh, that's not the one I'm thinking of either.
1: All right.
2: Look, he just comes in with the greatest.
1: Thanks, Ken.
2: Kernels of wisdom.
1: 746. See if you can tell who this is.
2: Who this is?
1: You ready?
3: Yeah. Hi, Billy Mays here to share with you
2: Billy
3: the
2: Mays.
3: Most important product I have ever endorsed.
1: I did this because I kind of edited it down. You don't know what he's selling. It's just him selling something.
2: An OxyClean. He's always selling OxyClean.
1: Well, I don't think that was it. Here we go.
3: Hi, Billy Mays here to share with you the most important product I have ever endorsed. And when I say affordable, I mean you could actually afford it. But you can't afford not to make this call. You have nothing to lose, but everything to gain. So call right now and tell them Billy sent you.
1: There you go.
2: That's kind of everything he sold.
1: That was his birthday yesterday, so I dug this up.
2: He dug that out.
1: Yeah.
2: Didn't he die like on a plane? Like there were some drugs involved, something on a
1: way
2: plane.
1: Way too young, though, he passed away.
2: And he was loud. Yeah. Everything he sold was like this. And
1: right.
2: He made money doing it.
1: You betcha. 747 now at KDAL.
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1: All right, coming up on 7:50, we'll find out what the weather holds here in a bit. Mm-hmm. As we'll have Brendan Pham joining us. Got to talk about Jimothy,
2: I've heard
1: the raccoon,
2: this. Right?
1: Who is capturing the attention apparently of millions around the country for what can be loosely described as a unique appearance.
2: He's bizarre.
1: Does not look like a raccoon. The Seattle-based critter has scampered into people's hearts after a video of him roaming the streets last week went viral. Unlike your typical raccoon, Jimothy has an extra short neck and a look that's made him, well, unique, I guess.
2: Yeah.
1: The video has racked up more than 7 million views at this point. A Seattle City Council member has even announced plans to present a proclamation in the raccoon's honor to commemorate this being the Jimothy Summer.
2: That's
1: in
2: nice.
1: Seattle. So.
2: In Seattle.
1: I don't know if you've seen a picture of him, but it's just bizarre.
2: He's got a little birth defect.
1: Apparently.
2: Something's wrong. And he looks like he only has two legs. From what I've seen, he's all like just all raccoon and like two little legs and a tail.
1: And walks very strangely.
2: There's no head. Yeah. But you know what? This could be another, you know, our Earth is getting weird. Because remember the Franken-rabbits? He had the weird rabbits with all the antlers on them and the fungus.
1: Franken-raccoons for crying out loud.
2: Right. I don't know. Good luck to him.
1: Jimothy. Interesting name. I like that.
2: They couldn't decide on a name. They just went with Jimothy.
1: You should do Jim or Tim.
2: Doesn't matter. Some just call him Tim.
1: All right.
2: You didn't watch Monty Python, did you?
1: No.
2: David.
1: Brendan.
2: Well,
1: I did. I don't remember that.
2: I bet Brendan watched Monty Python.
1: I don't know. Brendan, you a Monty Python fan?
9: I have no idea.
1: Okay, good. Somebody on my side. Not everybody watched Monty Python.
2: It was long before you were born. Oh, that hurt. All right, let's do weather then.
1: Yeah, weather. It's a much cooler day today, but the neat thing outside is you can take a big old deep breath and don't have your lungs
2: hurt. It's okay, right?
9: Oh, man. Yeah. Open up the windows, car windows, house windows, a park light, whatever windows you have, I guess.
2: Your neighbor's windows, everybody's windows.
9: Your neighbor's window, I don't even know. Open up windows that aren't even installed yet. I mean, it's going to be that good for the air quality today. I mean, this morning we were at a moderate, which was in that, like, second tier, but now already down to the good category.
1: Wow.
9: And it looks like, I mean, I don't see why it wouldn't hold for the rest of the day.
1: Okay.
9: So we'll continue to see good air quality, or at least moderate air quality. Even that should be okay for today, as well as it looks like through tomorrow. There is wildfire smoke, but it's way overhead, and I'm talking about 1, 2, 3 miles above our head.
2: Okay.
9: So not a concern for that. Today's way cooler compared to yesterday. Had a cold front move on through. Severe storms were, you know, abundant across the UP, but here in the Northland it was fairly quiet. And now, since the front has moved on through, our temperatures have fallen back into the 60s and 50s across the area. And because now we're in the 60s and now we have clouds, that's going to be keeping a lid on today's temperature. So likely only into the upper 60s for most of the region today, maybe a couple low 70s down to the south. But the other game changer is the humidity is also it's going to be dropping off through this morning, pretty much as we speak. So from a comfort standpoint, that's pretty good news, I think, for a lot of people.
2: For sure.
9: But on the fire standpoint, not so much. Relative humidity is not too super low today, around 45 to 55%. So that's not super low, but it's the wind that's going to be the driver of some of the fire danger for today, which remains breezy out of the north-northwest at about 10 to 20 miles per hour with some gusts upwards of about 25. So that's really the thing we got to watch for today, the only thing I'm most concerned about. But Otherwise, you know, the forecast is shaping up to be pretty good. You might get spritz with a sprinkle or two this morning. That's about it. Tomorrow looks to be fairly dry, seeing more sunshine, and I think we're going to be back into the mid-70s or 70s for most of the Northland.
1: All right.
2: Okay.
1: And the rest of the week is getting hot again, it sounds
2: like. Yeah, we're warming up.
9: Yeah. This cool stretch is only going to be very temporarily, because I think Thursday and Friday we're already back into the 80s, and certainly by this weekend the humidity is going to creep back up. The temperature is going to creep back up to the mid to upper 80s, probably going to see a stretch of a couple low 90s for parts of the region as well.
1: Wow.
9: So, kind of rinse and repeat. We'll see if we get another one of these cool shots next week.
1: Well, if you're a cool fan, enjoy the day today, that's for sure. All right, thanks, Brendan.
2: Thank
1: appreciate
2: you.
1: It. We'll catch you again tomorrow. It's 7:54 at KDAL.
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1: All right, middle of July.
2: Yeah.
1: We still got the summertime blues.
2: Today, not today. It's nice and cool out. There's nothing to be blue about today. You can go outside. You can play. You can breathe. You can ride your bike. You can mow your lawn, which you already
1: Well, the only thing to be blue about is that summer is almost done.
2: You're doing the negative thing. Although, well, I am going to have to just wander through, like, Red and Blue store and just
1: We found back-to-school stuff.
2: I know. I love them.
1: But you know what I found elsewhere in,
2: what?
1: In the big store
2: in
1: yesterday?
2: In Red and Blue store, what? What?
1: Pumpkin spice.
2: No.
1: Babe, already.
2: It's only July. July 21st.
1: And we're talking, you know, fall. Already.
2: I
1: want to
2: call
1: Halloween stuff.
2: BS right there on anything pumpkin spice right now.
1: I forget what it was.
2: It
1: was candy.
2: Care.
1: Pumpkin spice candy.
2: I would have shoved it in someone's ear if I would have. That is not the time.
1: Right. Well, the American Heart Association is giving the green light to coffee again.
2: Well, coffee always gets it.
1: I know. Apparently, drinking up to 5 cups of coffee a day is generally safe for most adults.
2: Except you can't sleep.
1: Well, true, at least not till later. According to a scientific statement released yesterday, the association said the research also suggests that regularly consuming caffeinated coffee without added sugars, flavors, or cream was linked to a lower risk of type 2 diabetes. You add the sugar and the cream and all that stuff.
2: You got to add the half and half.
1: Destroys that part. But heart disease, stroke, heart failure, and some irregular heart rhythms could all be helped by coffee.
2: Okay.
1: However, researchers caution the effects of caffeine on the cardiovascular system is still challenging because the benefits could be related to compounds in coffee other than caffeine. statement added that additional research is needed on coffee and other caffeine-containing
2: products.
1: Well, then
2: why are we releasing unfinished statements if we have to do more studies?
1: Just to make it okay to drink your coffee this morning.
2: I just want to get something put out there. All right. All right.
1: I know I've had not nearly 5 cups this morning.
2: I cut myself off early today because I started. Yeah. The cat woke me up like super early today.
1: Right. So. The problem with me is I never finish a cup, so I don't know how many cups I have. I'll drink maybe half a cup and then fill it up again to warm it up.
2: Yeah.
1: And drink another half, but I don't think I
2: It's very underwhelming to just, you know, half and half, half cold coffee. And yeah. It's not good.
1: Okay, we got news on the way next in another hour of the morning show.
2: And Bob Olin coming up in an hour, 722-0839. Text in your question for gardening now, and we'll ask Bob after 9 o'clock.
1: Have you got a list going already?
2: I got a little list, okay. But I can add to it. We can.
1: 722-0839 if you want to get on board.

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2: NBC News Radio, I'm Michael Kastner. Tropical Storm Bertha is inching along the Gulf Coast. The latest update from the National Hurricane Center puts the storm at about 110 miles south-southwest of Panama City, Florida, heading northwest with maximum sustained winds of 50 miles per hour. Bertha could bring heavy rain, winds, rip currents, and storm surge to the region as it moves along the coast. President Trump will be present at the dignified transfer of two U.S. soldiers killed in Iranian attacks in Jordan over the weekend. Alice Barr with more from Washington.
3: U.S. Central Command said a third service member was reported missing, and it is working to identify remains found at the site. While after Iranian strikes in northern Iraq, CENTCOM said another American service member was killed during the controlled detonation of an Iranian drone.
2: Today's solemn ceremony will take place at Dover Air Force Base in Delaware. 19-year-old Isabella Gonzalez of Texas was killed on Friday, while 25-year-old Tyler Freehan of Hawaii died on Saturday. President Trump is imposing additional 50% tariffs on certain Canadian goods over alleged trade discrimination. More from Mark Mayfield.
4: The White House says Trump signed three proclamations on Monday that target certain Canadian imports with the tariffs as a response to the trade discrimination. The White House says Trump is leveling the playing field for crucial American exports that include motor vehicles, alcohol, and dairy. The Canadian products being targeted range from wine to hockey sticks.
2: One of the biggest acquisitions in Hollywood history is now on hold thanks to a judge's ruling. More from Jason Nathanson.
5: It's a Paramount pause. A federal judge in California Monday said Paramount Skydance's $110 billion takeover of Warner Brothers Discovery can't close just yet because of a lawsuit to stop the deal by California and attorneys general in 11 other states. The state sued, saying the deal would increase prices for customers and hurt competition.
2: Michael Kastner, NBC News Radio.
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7: They may say hardware on their store, but look inside, there's so much more.
2: A federal judge is signing off on what may be the largest class action settlement in the history of U.S. copyright law. More from Rory O'Neill.
8: As part of the settlement, Anthropic will pay $1.5 billion to authors and book publishers who sued over copyright infringement. A group of authors accused Anthropic of misusing their books to train its AI chatbot, Claude. The payments authorized by Monday's final court approval in San Francisco will come in $3,000 installments sent to the owners of 500,000 different published works. I'm Rory O'Neill.
2: The death toll is up to 4 in connection with a Legionnaires outbreak on the Upper East Side of Manhattan in New York City. Scott Pringle.
9: City health officials believe all possible sources of the Legionella bacteria have been eliminated following the disinfecting of cooling towers. No new cases since July 15th. Ronald Catter is the attorney for one of the victims, and he believes his client got Legionnaires from water vapors coming through his window despite his building testing negative.
10: He was sitting in his apartment by an open window reading a magazine, and when she came home, he had a 104-degree fever.
9: With 76 cases and 4 deaths, Council Speaker Julie Menon and others are demanding more information and transparency regarding the Legionnaires outbreak. In New York, I'm Scott Pringle.
2: In this case, a picture may be worth more than 1,000 words. Daria Albinger with details.
11: If you're looking for love, you'll want this photograph. The photo booth outside Santo Taco in Manhattan's West Village doesn't just snap your likeness. It may help you find romance. For $10, you step inside, scan a QR code, and fill out a personality survey. Then smile for the camera. The system will print your photo strip along with a compatible match from someone else who's used the booth.
2: Michael Kastner, NBC News Radio.
12: Sweltering heat, summer storms, wind, and hail. How is your roof held up? A reminder that 90% of storm-related damage cannot be seen from the ground. With the high winds sweeping through the Twin Ports area, your roof may have been damaged. 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
13: Minnesota News Network, I'm Tasha Radel. Gun violence prevention leaders are urging Minnesota to take additional steps to reduce shootings and save lives. Protect Minnesota Executive Director Maggie Emery says the state's gun violence statistics aren't improving.
14: We're not seeing this reduction in rates of gun violence that the rest of the country is seeing. We're still high above pre-COVID numbers for gun violence. So I think Minnesotans are really aware of what's going on around them, spurring them to want to take action because they don't want to live at risk all the time.
13: Emery says Protect Minnesota plans to hold more roundtable discussions across the state to encourage public involvement in efforts to reduce gun violence. The National Weather Service says recent storms brought hundreds of lightning strikes across northeastern Minnesota and parts of Ontario, creating concerns about new wildfire starts. Meteorologist Carrie Flegel. Flegel says some areas have received beneficial rainfall, which could improve air quality over the next couple of days. Meanwhile, two northeastern Minnesota lawmakers are joining local leaders Friday to discuss the economic impact of this summer's wildfires. DFL Senator Grant Housechild of Hermantown and Republican Representative Roger Scrob of Ely will meet with state agencies, nonprofit organizations, and business leaders to address the financial losses and challenges facing the region. And today is the deadline for Minnesotans to pre-register to vote in the August 11th state primary. Election officials say registering in advance can speed up the voting process on Election Day. This is MNN.
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13: In other headlines, a federal judge has temporarily halted the proposed $110 billion merger between Paramount and Warner Brothers Discovery. Minnesota Attorney General Keith Ellison joined a coalition of states challenging the deal, arguing it would reduce competition, limit consumer choice, and drive up prices. For 70 years, the Blaze Sparky Show has been a summertime tradition at Como Park Zoo and Conservatory in St. Paul. What began as a traveling seal act has become one of the zoo's most popular attractions, attracting thousands of visitors each summer. Senior zookeeper and trainer Allison Jungheim says today's show blends entertainment with education.
18: We want to make sure that we're highlighting natural behaviors that these animals can do because they're amazing animals. They're strong, they're agile. They move through the water beautifully. It's really fun to be able to showcase the things that they can do naturally.
13: The free show is held twice daily through Labor Day at Como Zoo. This is MNN.
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19: Good morning. I'm Jackie Jacoby with your forecast. 72 and sunny today, a little breezy as well. And then tonight, 51 and clear, beautiful days to open up the windows and get the fresh air back. Wednesday tomorrow for your hump day, 75 and sunny. Thursday, 82 and sunny. And Friday, 86 and sunny. We're starting to get a little warm, Dave. No 90s, though. I mean, okay. Well, all right. Saturday, I kind of take it back. 89 on Saturday.
20: Yeah, Brenda says the humidity comes back, too, by the weekend. So, well.
19: You know what? It's
20: summer. It's still summer. Yeah.
19: I love it.
20: It's 62 now at the airport, 66 both downtown Duluth and in Superior, 61 in Hibbing. Not going to get all that much warmer today, as we'll stay in the 60s for the most part. Right now it is cloudy, and we have a northwest wind at 12, gusting to 23 miles an hour at the airport. In Ashland, overcast 65. They also have winds out of the northwest. Moose Lake, mostly cloudy, 64. Solon Springs, cloudy in 64. And just 59 degrees with a cloudy sky in Two Harbors.
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20: Well, this will be the last hour of the morning show since we got Bob Olin coming up next hour.
19: This is true. Folks can get their questions texted in, too. I got room for a few more questions about gardening. And if you, sitting right there in your living room, have a question about gardening, text it in right now to 218-722-0839. And Bob can answer it next hour.
20: Pretty amazing.
19: Mm-hmm.
20: I got more health news for you this morning. New research shows that excess body fat could be linked to more than a tenth of all cancers, which is more than twice previous estimates.
19: Wow.
20: A study out of the UK published this week. Part of the reason, according to researchers, is most studies have been using body mass index, height to weight ratio, when looking at cancer risk. Turns out that instead of an overall look at weight, where fat is stored in the body, that could play a more important role in developing certain types of cancer. Another factor is when people have undiagnosed cancers, that cause weight loss. So when they're finally diagnosed, the previous weight may not always be taken into account. Hey, you're pretty skinny and you got this cancer, but you're only skinny because of the cancer. So
19: timing is everything, Dave. Know your weight. There you go.
20: Okay. Apparently, if you're too fat, that's not good.
19: Well, just if your clothes stop fitting, that's how I do it. I mean, you know what? When things don't fit,
20: time to lose some
19: then you
20: weight,
19: gotta, but I've kind of almost been the same size like my entire adult life.
20: That's amazing.
19: Within about 10 pounds of my pregnancy year, no, that doesn't count.
20: Yeah.
19: Other than that, though, I'm kind of like the same size.
20: I'm within 60 pounds of my weight.
19: There you go.
20: From what used to be.
19: Wow, you must have been really thin.
20: I was a skinny dude at one time.
19: Okay.
20: Not anymore.
19: No, well, you were just fine.
20: Coming up on 8:14 now, Bruce in sports is on the way.
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20: All right, time to do sports at 8:15 on a Tuesday morning. Here's Bruce Siskey.
19: Indeed it is.
4: Good morning, Bruce. Did you have the Brewer game on at all last night?
20: I did for the first couple innings.
4: Did you see what Jacob Mizorowski did to Juan Soto?
19: No.
4: Oh, one of the best hitters in baseball.
20: Yeah.
19: Yeah.
4: Great player.
19: Yeah.
4: 103, 104, 104.
20: Wow.
19: He just fired him. Wow.
4: He threw.
20: I must have.
19: Kitchen sink.
20: Probably wasn't paying attention.
4: He struck him out. Amazing. And he threw, if I remember correctly, the four fastest pitches that Juan Soto has faced in his major league career
19: nice.
4: Were thrown in that same at bat.
20: Sits down and says, "What was that?"
19: Good.
4: And the look when he swung it, he struck out swinging. He's walking back to the guy. It looked like he had seen a ghost.
19: Really? I'm gonna go watch it.
4: Like what just happened here?
19: That's awesome. He's like, "I'll tell you who the pitcher is." There you go. Good for him.
4: So that's. He's must-see TV, man, when he pitches. You got to sit down and watch it.
20: Okay.
4: Brewers and Mets series continues tonight at 6:30. Milwaukee's won four straight. They take the mantle of best team in baseball, at least for now. Brandon Sproat versus Zach Thornton tonight for game two of that three-game series. Twins and Guardians resume a four-game series in Cleveland at 5:30. Mm-hmm. Coverage at 5 on this very radio station. Battle of left-handers, Kendry Rojas versus Parker Messick tonight. After the Guardians won 13-4 last night. Before the game, the Twins did activate center fielder Byron Buxton off the injured list. Mm. He was sat down July 7th with a right hip strain. He had two hits in last night's game. Tristan Gray was optioned to AAA to make room on the roster. Gray won one of the last roster spots out of spring training. But what little offense he was providing kind of tailed off.
19: Yeah, a little bit. Okay.
4: Which does tend to happen that way. The Twins, at least for now, opted to keep Alan Roden, who was called up and Buxton went on the injured list, and catcher Alex Jackson, who also pitched last night because it got out of hand. Jackson is out of minor league options and cannot be sent down without being exposed to waivers, so a lot of times teams will try to avoid that type of thing. So we'll see how that percolates.
19: Okay.
4: New contract for UMV men's hockey coach Scott Sandelin keeps him on staff through 2030. Sandelin turns 62 next month. Of course, 26 years, 11 NCAA tournaments, 3 national championships, 6 Frozen Fours, and 4 conference tournament championships in his tenure. He's not the only NCHC coach making contract news. As yesterday, North Dakota announced an enhanced contract for head men's hockey coach Dane Jackson. Jackson, hired last year to replace the fired Brad Berry, led North Dakota to the Frozen Four in his first season on the job. Grand Forks Herald reports that Jackson will get a significant bump in pay. Like, we're talking like 30% bump in pay.
20: Oh, hello. My, good.
4: Which, I mean, good for him.
19: I'd like that.
4: And North Dakota also re-signed associate head coach Matt Smaby, general manager Bryn Chizik, and assistant coach Dylan Simpson. Smaby and Chizik, per the Grand Forks Herald, getting 3-year deals. All three got notable pay bumps. Contracts in support, or being supported in part by private funding. Maybe now Bryn Chizik can finally buy a vowel. It's Bryn.
19: Yeah.
4: Chizyk.
19: That is a total Scrabble rack right
20: like
19: there.
20: That.
19: And that's actually high points.
4: Right. A lot of points.
20: A lot of Z's in there.
4: And Sandelin's not the only University of Minnesota system coach getting an enhanced contract. Gophers men's basketball coach Nico Medved receives a 1-year extension through 2032. He'll make $20.7 million in the remaining term on the deal. That is also per the approval The U of M Board of Regents, which should happen tomorrow.
20: This is a good week to be a hockey coach.
19: Yeah, I'm in the wrong field. Of course, I don't know how
4: meanwhile,
19: to skate.
4: So okay. North Dakota, Brad Schlossman, friend of the show, from the Grand Forks Herald, noted over the weekend, Brad Berry, their former head coach, is in line to become the head coach of the junior team, the USHL team in Youngstown, Ohio, the Phantoms. And he just came off North Dakota's books a couple of weeks ago.
19: Mm-hmm.
4: They paid him $493,000 last year to do nothing.
20: Wow, that's pretty nice.
4: Because, as I've said before, a fired college sports coach is the best job in the world.
19: Yeah.
4: He got to watch his kid play hockey at St. Thomas last year. not a care in the world.
20: Yikes.
4: I say good
19: lucky
4: for you.
19: Yeah, you know what? Yeah, nice work if you
4: ain't mad at you.
19: Right.
4: Minnesota Lynx potentially going to activate Nafisa Collier, but not until after the All-Star break. Collier ruled out of last night's game in Seattle. That leaves just tomorrow's rematch in Seattle before the All-Star break begins. The game is Saturday in Chicago, and then the Lynx will be off after tomorrow's game until 1 week from today. Mm. Collier has not played this season after undergoing surgery on both ankles, injuring them last season, including a nasty injury in Game 3 of the WNBA semifinals against Phoenix. The initial expectation was she'd be out till sometime in June, but that's been delayed as July nears August.
19: Mm-hmm.
4: So it looks like she'll get her back on the court with 16 regular season games to find the right chemistry between Collier and star rookie point guard Olivia Miles. The Lynx did win last night in Seattle. They'll rematch there tomorrow in their final game before that All-Star break. Offseason of contract extensions continues, Dave, for the Green Bay Packers.
20: Wow.
4: Yesterday, the future Super Bowl champions agreed to a three-year, $57 million extension with defensive tackle Devontae Wyatt. A 2022 first-round pick was entering the final year of his deal, gets a $20 million signing bonus. 28-year-old Wyatt has created at least 4 sacks and 20 pressures during each of the last 3 seasons. Injuries hampered him both in 2024, and last season, which ended for him on Thanksgiving Day due to a significant lower leg injury suffered in Detroit. He did not take part during the offseason workout program, but is expected to be ready for the start of training camp next week.
20: Yeah, I'm just going to say, we're getting awfully close to football season.
4: 28th overall pick in 2022, has 16 sacks, 30 quarterback hits, and 21 tackles for loss over 57 games in his first 4 NFL seasons. So another one taken care of there. Still another pretty significant piece of business for Brian Gutekunst, because tight end Tucker Kraft is due a contract extension, and we are anticipating that will happen before the season begins.
20: Hopefully, and he'll be back.
4: And he will be back for week 1,
20: right.
4: It sounds like, off his ACL injury.
20: Good deal.
19: Well,
20: all
19: this
20: right.
19: Packers Minute brought to you by Midwest Communications, I guess.
20: Well,
19: all right?
20: I suppose we are, after all. Down the hall is the home of the Packers.
4: Yeah.
19: But we also, we're in Minnesota, and we are Vikings fans here.
4: And if there was Vikings news, I would have reported it.
20: Yes.
19: You would have, 100% if it was like that.
4: I would have made fun of them, but I would have reported it.
19: If they had been arrested or something, it happens, but
20: Yeah.
19: All right. Thank you,
20: All
19: Bruce.
20: All right, Bruce Siskey Show is coming up after, Bob Olin, I guess.
4: After Bob
20: Olin. 10 o'clock this morning.
4: UMV men's hockey coach Scott Sandlin talks about his contract extension.
19: Look at you.
4: Oh, what are you going to do?
19: I know.
4: I got to ask about retirement one more time before I can never ask about it again.
20: Yeah.
4: So we'll find a way to do that this morning.
19: Yeah,
4: and then UMV women's basketball first-year head coach Brooke Olson, former All-American for the Bulldogs, first year on the bench. And she'll join us this morning as those preparations continue as well.
19: Cool.
20: Very good.
19: Thank you.
20: 8:23, the morning show here on KDAL.
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11: I got my first real six string.
20: All right, we're at 8:25 already as the morning is slipping on by here on a Tuesday.
19: It is, and we have a couple questions already in the queue for Bob Olin as well. Gardening questions coming up in about a half an hour. 218-722-0839 is the number. You can text in your gardening question now, and I will bounce it to Bob later next hour.
20: Very good. There is a Texas microbrewery that has plans to sell a beer that's, well, rather unique.
19: Okay.
20: It's actually out of this world.
19: What?
20: Starbase Brewing, which is based in Austin, Texas, will be using yeast that was aboard the SpaceX latest launch that went up into space. The payload survived reentry and was recovered off the coast of California. So this yeast is... Well,
19: did they, like, make a starter? I mean, that's for bread. I don't know what you use for beer.
20: The same brewery last year tested the fermentation process aboard the International Space Station, but since that was part of NASA, it was only for research and not for sale.
19: Oh.
20: But this latest payload of yeast is going to go into the beer and be sold as an out-of-this-world brewing experience.
19: Well, you know how I feel about space travel and exploration.
20: Yeah.
19: So much of the budget goes to doing these outlandish things in space.
20: Well, this is all. This is not budget stuff. This is a company that does it on their own.
19: I know.
20: Yeah.
19: Just saying, there's a lot of money.
20: No government involved here, supposedly.
19: Right. I get it. They're just doing their yeast thing, and yay.
20: Unlike NASA, which is government funded, actually.
19: Yes.
20: Okay.
19: Yes. I'm going back to the budgets. You know I am.
20: I gotcha. Yeah.
19: You know. I think our space budget should be just completely walloped and put into every country using it to, like, put their fires out. And then you can go mess up the other planets and atmospheres once we got ours under control.
20: All right.
19: That's it. Just make the budget have that
20: involved.
19: Well,
20: get that letter sent to all the people and around the world.
19: Well, I'm working on it. Okay. Don't worry. Yeah.
20: 827, you're at KDAL.
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4: All right, almost 8:29. Wow. There's a new law in effect now in Kentucky.
5: Okay, what do we not get to do?
4: It aims to enhance safety measures for organ donation.
5: What?
4: It requires the process to halt if the donor shows any signs of life.
5: Okay, oh.
4: You wonder what might have precipitated this law. Mm-hmm. Went into effect last week. It aims to ensure that the organ donation procedure is paused and restarted if any signs of life might be observed from the donor.
5: So if you feel an awareness down by your kidney because someone's removing it, make sure to...
4: kidneys is okay. I
5: mean, flick your fingers.
4: You don't have
5: something.
4: To be dead to donate a kidney, but if you're, say, donating a heart... it's good to be dead before they start taking it out.
5: Wouldn't one notice some movement in the heart if they were about to remove it?
4: The legislation was prompted by a 2021 incident at Baptist Health in Richmond, where an organ donor was found to be alive on the operating table, leading to the procedure's cancellation and an investigation by the Attorney General's office. Thought this dude was dead.
5: Why do we need to make laws for this? This is just using taxpayer money.
4: Apparently there was no law against that previously, so... they were in the clear.
5: It's called, like, you know, right. Death,
4: common
5: murder,
4: sense.
5: Right?
4: Right?
5: Yeah, all right.
4: All right.
5: Jeez.
4: What?
5: We're getting dumb. We're just getting really dumb. It's frustrating.
4: Generally speaking, maybe, yes.
5: And we got to do news, but I was going to...
4: pretty soon.
5: Yeah, we can
4: go ahead.
5: Do news about from the school supplies aisle, because we were talking about that, and an idea that we don't need. Scotch Kids tape is now, you know, out there for the market, and it's... colorful.
4: How is that different than any other
5: Scotch
4: tape? Exactly,
5: right. It's just their own little brand of, it's like colorful package and more playful, and it's just called Scotch Kids
4: Maybe
5: tape.
4: Maybe it comes off easier or something?
5: I don't know. They're going to stick it on everything. But now your kids can have their own roll of tape, Dave. Again, an idea we don't need.
4: Yeah.
5: They're just remarketing.
4: For school, I don't know if tape is a necessary thing for school. We used to use paste.
5: That didn't hold anything. That's the dumbest. It just made everything sticky in a way that you don't want. It's not like permanent stick like glue. It's just gross.
4: Yeah, it was
5: like
4: Elmer's glue. Is that what it was? The white stuff?
5: Well, that stuff was okay.
4: Oh, okay.
5: That was great to peel off
4: they
5: your fingers.
4: They also had paste in like a that tube was, that had an applicator that was just a piece of rubber that had a hole in it. And when you push on it, some of the glue squirts out.
5: Wow, that's old stuff.
4: Yeah,
5: I remember the brush.
4: Well, I'm old.
5: See. Yeah, wow. Are you still using goats? And what is it, horse glue or something?
4: It was called LePage glue, I think it was.
5: Wow.
4: Okay,
5: Dave,
4: have to look
5: I bet
4: that
5: I can find
4: up.
5: That in an antique store.
4: All right, look it up online, see if it's still around.
5: What's
4: 831 LePage, I think.
5: Okay.
4: LePage.
5: Okay.
4: And you can see the applicator in the bottle and everything.
5: Okay.
4: 831, let's do news.
6: NBC News Radio, I'm Michael Kastner. Tropical Storm Bertha is inching along the Gulf Coast. The latest update from the National Hurricane Center puts the storm at about 110 miles south-southwest of Panama City, Florida, heading northwest with maximum sustained winds of 50 miles per hour. Bertha could bring heavy rain, winds, rip currents, and storm surge to the region as it moves along the coast. President Trump will be present at the dignified transfer of two U.S. soldiers killed in Iranian attacks in Jordan over the weekend. Today's solemn ceremony will take place at Dover Air Force Base in Delaware. 19-year-old Isabella Gonzalez of Texas was killed on Friday, while 25-year-old Tyler Freehan of Hawaii died on Saturday.
7: He's choosing Texas, I can tell.
6: This week's top 10 songs on the Billboard Hot 100 are out now. Choosing Texas by Ella Langley is number one, making it the 14th time at the top. Michael Kastner, NBC News Radio.
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9: From Northern News Now, I'm Natalie Hepner. Fire officials are in high alert as low humidity and high winds are making conditions dangerous for firefighters. The July lightning incident has now burned more than 63,000 acres in northeast Minnesota. It's also responsible for destruction of another 8,400 on the Canadian side of the border. Forest officials say there are 780 people assigned to fight the fires, with three new fires detected on Sunday. With the smoke not as severe as it was last week, crews have been able to get back up into the air and fight the fires from above. The Forest Service has also extended the Boundary Waters closure through July 24th, and no campfires are allowed, including on private property. And with the active wildfires nearby, tourism in Ely has nearly come to a halt. Ely saw its last real surge of visitors when the evacuations were taking place last week. Since then, locals say downtown has felt empty. Some business owners are having to make difficult decisions, including cutting employee hours. Others are bracing for potential layoffs as they look for ways to stay afloat. And for more news, you can head to our website. It's northernnewsnow.com. I'm Natalie Hepner.
10: Minnesota News Network, I'm Tasha Radel. The National Weather Service says recent storms brought hundreds of lightning strikes across northeastern Minnesota and parts of Ontario, creating concerns about new wildfire starts. Meteorologist Carrie Flegel.
11: Totally over the fire, about 60 lightning strikes. And if you include the Arrowhead of Minnesota and portions of southern Ontario, we are on the order of about 600. As you guys know, it only takes about one lightning strike to start a fire.
10: Two northeastern Minnesota lawmakers are joining local leaders Friday to discuss the economic impact of this summer's wildfires. DFL Senator Grant Housechild of Hermantown and Republican Representative Roger Scrob of Ely will meet with state agencies, nonprofit organizations, and business leaders to address the financial losses and challenges. And today is the deadline for Minnesotans to pre-register to vote in the August 11th state primary. This is MNN.
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5: Good morning, I'm Jackie Jacoby with your forecast. 72 for the high today, partly sunny and breezy conditions. Tonight, 51 and mostly clear. And for your Wednesday, 75 and sunny. Thursday, we warm up to 82 with sunny skies. And Friday, 86 sunny and breezy. That is a look at our forecast, Dave.
4: A brief respite from the heat here over the next day or two. 62 is the airport temp this morning. 66 both downtown Duluth and in Superior. It's 61 up in Hibbing. Got a mostly cloudy sky and a pretty brisk northwest wind, too, gusting to 25 miles an hour. Yesterday, we had a high of 85. It was a hot one, way above the normal of 78. The record high in the state, 93, that happened in 1960. 5:36 sun up this morning, setting at 8:54 this evening.
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4: All right, at 8:38, charges are being filed against a couple of guests at the Cedar Point Amusement.

0: kids. It applies to everyone. Horrible example behavior there.
1: Well, that's true, too.
0: Good example are two listeners who have texted in their questions Bob Olin. We got one about kohlrabi. We're going to talk about apples. If you got something on your brain that you want to talk to Bob Olin gardening-wise about.
1: Well, you better get it in.
0: I know.
1: This queue will fill up quickly.
0: It does.
1: And Bob only has so much time to answer questions.
0: And he answers deeply.
1: Yes,
0: so,
1: he does.
0: The question for texting your the number for texting in your question is 218-722-0839. Plus, I have some topics. I've got things that I need to pick Bob's brain about. But if there's questions, I'm going to ask the questions first.
1: Yeah, so. We'll see how the smoke is affecting your plants again this year.
0: Oh,
1: I know
0: last
1: year that really...
0: The growing degree days or something.
1: Yeah, it kept the growing season down to a minimum because the sun was so obscured all the
0: There's
1: time.
0: There's a sun statistic I'm sure Bob's going to pull out of his sleeve anytime.
1: All right.
0: So, yeah, listen next hour for Bob Olin Gardening Stuff, 722-0839.
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5: We've got three new aquatic invasive species infestations here today to report, two involving zebra mussels and one involving starry stonewort. More details when we return, but first...
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5: The Minnesota Department of Natural Resources last week confirmed the presence of zebra mussels in Manuel Mine Lake near Crosby and Perch Lake near Baxter. Both of those water bodies are in Crow Wing County. A lake user first contacted the agency after finding suspected zebes in Manuel Mine Lake. DNR invasive species specialists found abundant zebra mussels attached to rocks, logs, native mussels, and debris while conducting a scuba dive search on the lake. On Perch Lake, a property owner contacted the DNR after finding a suspected zebra mussel attached to aquatic vegetation. DNR specialists then confirmed zebra mussels on the north end of the lake. In other aquatic invasive species news, starry stonewort was confirmed in Spider Lake in Hubbard County. There, a contractor conducting early detection surveys contacted the DNR after finding what they believed to be starry stonewort. DNR staff confirmed it was there and is planning further surveys to assess the distribution and density of the invasive algae. If you think you've found a new invasive species infestation, report it at mndnr.gov, then search Contact an Expert.
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0: Gabe Strandberg, Jackie Jacoby, Bruce Siski on sports, and commentary with Neil Atkins.
1: Neil will be with us again tomorrow. He's with us every Monday, Wednesday, and
2: yes,
1: Friday.
2: Yes, he is.
1: Let's see. Baby Center's latest analysis of the top 100 baby names shows that apparently a short name trend is peaking.
2: I heard about this.
1: And we're back to long names again.
2: Okay.
1: The trend apparently hit an absolute peak in 2023 when nearly a quarter of all baby names were just three or four letters long.
2: Really?
1: We're talking Mia, Noah, Ava, stuff like that.
2: Okay. All right.
1: The names were shrinking for 10 years between 2015 and 2023. Boys' names shrank from 5.76 on average to 5.63 letters
2: we
1: per name.
2: We have nothing else to study out there than how that
1: I can't
2: long
1: believe how detailed this
2: name
1: is. Yeah. The
2: Stop.
1: Girl names dropped for even more sharply from 6.03 letters down to 5.67 letters. As the parents swap traditional picks like Alexander for Alex or Isabella for Ella rather than just using the short version.
2: A gal friend of mine from high school, her daughter's name Isabella, they call her Izzy. And you know what? No matter,
1: really?
2: You're going to have a nickname. I mean, our kid has nicknames that have nothing to do with his name.
1: Some of the biggest rising names for girls include Eleanor, Eliana, Amelia, Isabella, Gianna, Evelyn, and Penelope. There's a good one.
2: Hey, okay.
1: For boys, you got syllable-heavy names like Sebastian, Alexander, Julian, Elias, Theodore, all on the uptick, according to this research.
2: They're all going to get their little nicknames, you know. So
1: that's true.
2: Work.
1: It'll be short eventually.
2: Wow, we got questions coming in for Bob Olin. I love it. 218-722-0839. He's going to be with us here in about, I guess about 10 after, by the time we get through news.
1: We have
2: another gal who's listening that says she agrees with me that we do need to get our own house in order with our fires and our environment before we start pooping on the moon and Mars and everywhere else.
1: Pooping on the moon and Mars.
2: Let's think about it, Dave. We go there and we leave stuff. We make a mess. We don't, you know, pack in what we pack out. Why are we going to go infest something
1: else? We're just
2: else?
1: Polluting the moon at this point.
2: Pretty much. Well, you know what?
1: And
2: are you
1: Mars.
2: Not irked about this, everyone what? Not caring about, or not caring, not putting a budget towards the forest fires. And I'm going to keep talking about it because of lazy government. Lazy government.
1: Are you
2: lazy.
1: Sure there is no plan for fighting the fires?
2: Am I hearing about one?
1: I don't know.
2: Are we not? Well, no. See?
1: I mean, I have no idea what Canada law is.
2: I would think Canada would be saying, hey, we're doing something about it, instead of saying, we don't have money. Then I say, put it in your budget and take care of it.
1: All right.
2: Or ask
1: good.
2: For help. That's how it works.
1: Well, we do. They do get some help up there, but they're not. A lot of the fires that are, you know, way out
2: in the boonies,
1: there's no way to get at them. For
2: there
1: one
2: is.
1: Thing.
2: If there were bad guys there, we'd find a way to get bombs on top of them, would we not?
1: Okay,
2: Dave.
1: Yeah, let's get the bombers up there. That'll help.
2: You put water in the. Yeah.
1: Put water in the bombs.
2: I'm being simple, but I don't like how no one's touching it. No one cares.
1: Well, I hope they care. They're getting the smoke as well as we are,
2: I
1: would think.
2: Let's see some action. I want to hear something in the
1: news.
2: They
1: might be getting some of our smoke, actually, which is only fair play.
2: Well, we are doing what we can within our budget to accommodate it. I think it needs to be addressed heavier.
1: Okay. 848.
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1: We got 62 degrees over the hill, 66 both downtown Duluth and in Superior.
10: I'm Nicole Murray with Your Money Now. Stocks are moving higher after the opening bell. The Dow is up by more than 100 points. The Nasdaq up by more than 200 points. Trade Representative Jamieson Greer has signaled another round of President Trump's tariffs is on the way. Greer said on CNBC that the new duties could be announced as soon as this week. JetBlue has won an auction for bankrupt Spirit Airlines takeoff and landing slots at New York's LaGuardia Airport for a purchase price of $58.5 million. Court documents say that Spirit is selling the right to 12 daily departure slots and 10 arrival slots at the busy and highly regulated airport. Frontier was the second highest bidder at $57.5 million. Alibaba's AliExpress has been hit with a record $629 million fine from the European Union for failing to tackle sales of illegal, unsafe, and counterfeit products on its platform. The fine was the third issued by the European Commission under the EU's landmark Digital Services Act. That's Your Money Now.
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1: 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I'm not sure.
2: I just drink water. I'm good with water.
1: I never heard of Drip Drop until now, but
2: now we know.
1: Must be pretty good.
2: Exactly.
1: Former assistant for the late actor Matthew Perry, who was in Friends, is now in federal prison. His name is Kenneth Iwamisa, I think.
2: Mm-hmm.
1: I don't know how you pronounce it. But he reported to prison yesterday to begin a 3-year, 5-month sentence in connection with the ketamine overdose of Perry back in 2023.
2: Oh.
1: He had been ordered to surrender by noon to begin his sentence. He injected Perry with multiple doses of ketamine before his death.
16: Gross.
1: Also ended up buying the ketamine that caused Perry's death. In August of 2024, he pleaded guilty to one count of conspiracy to distribute ketamine, resulting in death. And that's how he was sentenced.
2: Creep. There we go.
1: Yeah.
2: All right. I think
1: again,
2: 3 years, that's incredibly short for killing a person.
1: I know. But again, Matthew Perry is to blame as well. I'm sure he was knowingly taking this stuff.
2: Yeah, well, of course he
1: was. And maybe even instructed, you know, his assistant to get him this stuff.
2: Always follow the label directions,
1: yeah,
2: kids, okay?
1: Right.
2: That's my two cents there. So, a couple more questions we can do. We've got Bob Olin next hour.
1: All right.
2: 218-722-0839. And there's a lot of stuff happening, like, in the gardens right now. I was looking at my neighbor's garden.
1: Think,
2: she's got, like, big old heads of cabbage happening, and the farmer's market's going on tomorrow. So a lot of the stuff. It's going to be good to talk about.
1: I got weeds overgrowing my garden. You can't even see the fake flowers for the weeds anymore.
2: You know, you have a weed whacker. Didn't you just mow yesterday?
1: I did, but I don't mow in the garden.
2: Do you have a weed whip, Dave?
1: I do, but I didn't get that out yesterday.
2: You're going to do that today?
1: I did spray some weed killer around the edges so I don't have to weed whack as much.
2: Oh, look at you. All
1: just
2: right.
1: Kill them. And
2: throw the chemicals at it, Dave. Just throw them right at it. All right.
1: That helped. Coming up on 8:54, we'll have the weather forecast next, and we'll have a recall of some popular Ford SUVs.
2: Oh,
1: over a seatbelt issue. You'll want to listen to that if you're driving a Ford this morning.
13: Sweltering heat, summer storms, wind, and hail. How is your roof held up? A reminder that 90% of storm-related damage cannot be seen from the ground. With the high winds sweeping through the Twin Ports area, your roof may have been damaged. 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
2: Good morning, I'm Jackie Jacoby with your forecast. 72 for the high today and partly sunny skies. Tonight, 51 for the low with clear skies. And Wednesday, 75 and sunny. Thursday, 82 and sunny. And Friday, we kick off the weekend, 86, sunny and breezy. That's a look at our forecast, Dave.
1: Don't put the Hawaiian shirts away yet.
2: No, you're going to need them by Thursday.
1: We're at 62 this morning at the airport, 66 downtown, 66 in Superior, 61 in Hibbing, and we'll stay in the upper 60s, maybe low 70s at best today, but brisk northwesterly winds to contend with
2: as well. Open the windows and enjoy. It's going to be wonderful.
1: Let in the cool, and the air quality is actually good today. So
2: ding, ding.
1: It's a double whammy today. Great.
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18: 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Get up and get out of here, Josh. That ball is fair and gone. That is a huge home run from Josh Bell.
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19: 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Get up. 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Garantini with a two-run homer.
0: The Twins battle the Cleveland Guardians. Hear the game tonight. 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
20: Hey, ball!
1: How many homers will the Twins give up tonight?
2: Oh, well, stop. You're worse than Bruce.
1: That's terrible. Well, I'm sorry.
2: You're not.
1: No, I Ford is recalling more than 387,000 vehicles because of a seatbelt issue, according to the National Highway Traffic Safety Administration. The switch for the easy entry second row outer seats on certain Ford and Lincoln SUVs may stick.
2: Oh.
1: And that would cause the seats to unlatch, tip, or slide unexpectedly, injuries if you're, hit by something
2: hit something. Yeah.
1: Included in the recall are 20 to 26 Ford Explorers and 2020 to 27 Lincoln Aviators. The automaker will notify owners this month and again in January, telling them to take their vehicles to the dealer for a free repair.
2: Switched.
1: So there you go.
2: So you're safe again.
1: A lot of people will ignore this, I'm sure.
2: Otherwise, just put the police tape on the seat and they just don't have anyone sitting there. Just do not enter.
1: Maybe that's the best part.
2: Caution.
1: Just don't have anybody sit there.
2: It's cheaper. Well, I guess they do repairs for free, but there's that. I still haven't gotten the piece back from my bumper.
1: Really?
2: Because it was 2013, they didn't make a little piece of molding that goes on the front of my bumper.
1: And Can't they put it in a printer and print up one for you?
2: A 3D printer bumper molding piece. Anyway,
1: I can do all kinds of other stuff with that.
2: I got to call the repair place and say, can we finish repairing my bumper?
1: It's probably on back order. They do that a lot. I don't know what that means even.
2: I don't.
1: It's on back order.
2: They got to find it in some guy's garage down in Ohio and have him send it up.
1: We're going to wrap things up here on a Tuesday.
2: It's Tuesday.
1: Bob Olin will be on the way next hour right after news, and we'll be back with this stuff again tomorrow morning.
2: Here we go.
1: At 6 a.m. Hope you'll join us then. In the meantime, enjoy the cool conditions and the wonderful air that we got going on today. Won't last long. We'll warm up again by the end of the week.
2: Yes.
1: And smoke could arrive again anytime.
2: Well, there is that.
1: As long as those fires keep going up.
2: Yeah.

0: What's the biggest myth about interscholastic performing arts? 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The bottom line, if you want to perform, there's a place for you.
1: This message presented by the NFHS and the MSHSL.
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4: NBC News Radio, I'm Michael Kastner. The U.S. soldier killed in an Iranian attack on an Iraq base has been identified. 30-year-old Sergeant Michael Emmanuel Swinton of Fayetteville, North Carolina, was killed over the weekend during a controlled detonation of an Iranian drone on Saturday. Swinton was one of three U.S. soldiers killed in Iranian attacks over the weekend. 19-year-old Isabella Gonzalez of Texas was killed on Friday, while 25-year-old Tyler Freehan of Hawaii died on Saturday. Yesterday, the Pentagon reported that nearly 100 U.S. service members have been injured since July 7th. Almost all of those who were injured have returned to duty. The dignified transfer of the two U.S. soldiers killed in Jordan has been postponed. That's according to the White House, which said the ceremony will take place on a date that's being finalized. President Trump has said he was set to be in attendance today at Dover Air Force Base in Delaware. As tensions continue to flare in the Middle East, Iran's Islamic Revolutionary Guard Corps claims its aerospace force used cruise missiles to destroy Amazon's central data infrastructure in Bahrain. The IRGC said today that the U.S. air defense systems and radar installations were also targeted in the attack. Secretary of War Pete Hegseth is testifying before the Senate today. Scott Carr with more in Washington.
5: It's expected Secretary Hegseth will be joined by the Joint Chiefs Chair, General Dan Kane, at the hearing before the Senate Appropriations Committee. Lawmakers called for the hearing concerning President Trump's requested supplemental funding package to cover the costs of the war in Iran and other emergencies.
4: Tropical storm Bertha is slowly moving toward the Gulf Coast. The latest update from the National Hurricane Center puts the storm at about 100 miles south-southwest of Panama City, Florida. Michael Kastner, NBC News Radio.
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4: Gas prices are creeping up again as the conflict between the U.S. and Iran heats up. More from Tammy Trujillo.
8: Traffic through the Strait of Hormuz appears to have slowed, sending the price of oil upward in the last few weeks. According to AAA, today's average price for a gallon of regular unleaded is a penny over $4 a gallon. That's up from $3.85 a week ago. Drivers in California are paying the most at $5.51 a gallon. I'm Tammy Trujillo.
4: New York City Mayor Mamdani is doubling down on his plans to arrest Israeli Prime Minister Benjamin Netanyahu. More from Lizzie Radabale.
9: The Israeli leader is expected to visit the Big Apple in September for the UN General Assembly.
10: My administration will follow all applicable local laws. That is our commitment. That is something that we will follow through on. When it comes to an adherence to local law. And that's all I have to add on that.
9: It comes after a recent New York Times podcast interview where the mayor said Netanyahu belongs in The Hague. President Trump dismissed claims from Mamdani in a post on Truth Social saying Netanyahu will not be arrested while in the United States. Netanyahu called the ICC a kangaroo court with no jurisdiction over Israelis. In New York, I'm Lizzie Radabali.
4: Fairlife has halted its production of milk in the U.S. following a ransomware attack. More from Matt Mattinson.
11: Coca-Cola, which purchased Fairlife in 2020, said in a statement that the impacts of the incident are not yet known. The beverage giant added, however, that the breach has not affected product quality or safety. It's unclear when the breach occurred or when production will resume.
12: He's choosing Texas, I can tell.
4: This week's top 10 songs on the Billboard Hot 100 are out now. Choosin' Texas by Ella Langley is number one, marking its 14th time at the top since its release. Taylor Swift's I Knew It, I Knew You stayed at the second spot. Michael Kastner, NBC News Radio.
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14: Minnesota News Network, I'm Tasha Radel. Gun violence prevention leaders are urging Minnesota to take additional steps to reduce shootings and save lives. Protect Minnesota Executive Director Maggie Emery says the state's gun violence statistics aren't improving.
15: We're not seeing this reduction in rates of gun violence that the rest of the country is seeing. We're still high above pre-COVID numbers for gun violence. So I think Minnesotans are really aware of what's going on around them, spurring them to want to take action because they don't want to live at risk all the time.
14: Emery says Protect Minnesota plans to hold more roundtable discussions across the state to encourage public involvement in efforts to reduce gun violence. The National Weather Service says recent storms brought hundreds of lightning strikes across northeastern Minnesota and parts of Ontario, creating concerns about new wildfire starts. Meteorologist Carrie Flegel.
16: Over the fire, about 60 lightning strikes. And if you include the Arrowhead of Minnesota and portions of southern Ontario, we are on the order of about 600. As you guys know, it only takes about one lightning strike to start a fire.
14: Flegel says some areas have received beneficial rainfall, which could improve air quality over the next couple of days. Meanwhile, two northeastern Minnesota lawmakers are joining local leaders Friday to discuss the economic impact of this summer's wildfires. DFL Senator Grant Housechild of Hermantown and Republican Representative Roger Scrob of Ely will meet with state agencies, nonprofit organizations, and business leaders to address the financial losses and challenges facing the region. And today is the deadline for Minnesotans to pre-register to vote in the August 11th state primary. Election officials say registering in advance can speed up the voting process on Election Day. This is MNN.
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14: In other headlines, a federal judge has temporarily halted the proposed $110 billion merger between Paramount and Warner Brothers discovery. Minnesota Attorney General Keith Ellison joined a coalition of states challenging the deal, arguing it would reduce competition, limit consumer choice, and drive up prices. For 70 years, the Blaze Sparky Show has been a summertime tradition at Como Park Zoo and Conservatory in St. Paul. What began as a traveling seal act has become one of the zoo's most popular attractions, attracting thousands of visitors each summer. Senior zookeeper and trainer Allison Jungheim says today's show blends entertainment with education.
20: We want to make sure that we're highlighting natural behaviors that these animals can do because they're amazing animals. They're strong, they're agile. They move through the water beautifully. It's really fun to be able to showcase the things that they can do naturally.
14: The free show is held twice daily through Labor Day at Como Zoo. This is MNN.
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21: Good morning. I'm Jackie Jacoby with your forecast. 72 and sunny today. A little breezy out there. Tonight, 51 and mostly cloudy. 75 and sunny for your Wednesday. And for Thursday, 82 and sunny. Friday, 86 sunny and breezy. That is a fabulous, albeit dry, forecast, Dave.
22: Yeah, that's true. We could still use some rain up north especially.
21: Yes.
22: This morning, mostly cloudy and it's cool. 63 at the airport, 68 downtown, 67 Superior, 62 in Hibbing. Feels even cooler with the northwest winds gusting to 24 miles an hour. Elsewhere, everybody pretty much cloudier or cloudy and or mostly cloudy, I guess.
21: Start over, Dave.
22: Cloquet is 63, Ashland at 66, Twin Cities is 72, Moose Lake is 64, Hayward 63, 64 in Solon Springs, and Two Harbors, mostly cloudy and 61 degrees.
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2: 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Green Thumbs rejoice, it's the Bob Olin Show. 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
22: All right, Bob, I hope you're ready to answer questions. We got a pile of them already for you.
24: Good morning to both
21: Good
24: of you.
21: Good morning.
22: Yeah.
21: Hey, I just sent you a text, too, of a photo from last week's question about beans. They sent us another follow-up photo so you could see the leaves better. But when we get into beans, Bob, that's the question I was going to ask you, unless you want to start with that one.
24: Okay, you know, I'll when I get a chance here, I'll take a look at that photo.
21: Over
24: and
21: a break.
24: Maybe we can answer that in the next break.
21: Sure.
24: Yeah.
22: Okay.
24: Yeah.
21: All right. Well,
22: let's start off with a good question.
21: Yeah, and thanks for doing this again every Tuesday, hanging out with us.
22: Yes.
21: The first one has to do with kohlrabi.
22: Who?
24: That
21: guy, yeah. Anyway, a listener wants to know, why does my kohlrabi have nice big green leaves but does not produce bulbs? That's all I got.
24: You know, that's really interesting, and that's probably related to, I'm thinking of a couple. It can be varietal, and it would be helpful if we knew what variety it was. But oftentimes, this particular group, when it doesn't bulb up like that, it's a sign of too much tender loving care, too much water. We've had warm conditions. Remember, this is a cool season crop, so we've had warm conditions. If they've been adding any kind of nitrogen, a water soluble, like a Miracle-Gro kind of a product, or if they've got heavy nitrogen loads from maybe compost or one thing or another, it forces the green development and the bulb is really delayed in its formation. Oftentimes, and we'll see this in cauliflower, we'll see it other places as well, oftentimes that bulb will form later. So I would say just be extremely patient, and if this continues, they might want to be a little bit more careful on their selection. Kohlrabi, for most of our folks, may even not be familiar with it, but it's in the cabbage family. It has this real nice bulb. Most people will eat it raw. It's almost apple-like.
1: Really?
24: It's a very interesting crop. I always grow a little bit of it, but very few people are really aware of it. But those that are tend to really love it. There's been quite a bit of broom work, and it's such a minor crop. I'm not exactly sure why, but it goes into a lot of these fermented crops like kimchi and so forth, those kinds of products. So we've got actual producers that are incorporating a lot of kohlrabi, and maybe that's the reason why there's been quite a bit of breeding work done on it. And we're getting some very large varieties. We have one called Conan, one called Kozak, and they give you a very, very large bulb, and they don't get woody. The real downside of some of the older traditional heirloom varieties is they'd be great. They're maybe baseball or softball size, and they're one of eight for maybe up to a week, and then they begin to get woody as the season ages. But the newer varieties tend to hold their size, and they're not woody. So it's one that people should investigate. Very easy to grow. They're in along with kale and other things, they're in the cabbage family. They're loaded with all these anti-carcinogenic compounds, these sulfur compounds. So they're not only nutritious, but there's been a lot of documented research on the potential for preventing cancer in this particular group. So I think it's getting a lot of attention. And those studies on anti-carcinogenic properties actually started at the University of Minnesota way back in the 70s. So we've got a little claim to fame there. And there have been a lot of follow-up work that was done actually at the University of Oregon. But that's in the literature. It's been quite well substantiated. And kohlrabi is in this big group. So people may want to take a look at that. Forever it was cooked. And that, you got to have a taste for that. But certainly eating it raw is, I think, a good option for a lot of people if you're really concerned about improving your diet and getting more exposure to the cabbage family.
1: Okay.
24: Long answer for you, but there's a little background on kohlrabi. Stay with it, this particular individual. Let's stay with it, and let's oftentimes, particularly when you get a little bit more stress, things cool down, the bulb will form. If not, I would be looking at some of the newer varieties that don't tend to have that property. Okay?
3: Lots of other texted questions to get to, but I guess we'll do another one, right? I thought we did.
1: Did we lose one?
3: Yeah.
1: All right. Well, I have one here about apples. And mine are starting to form, too, so I know what they're talking. Mine are about, I'm sure these apples are, too, about marble size. Dave and I are holding up the same.
3: But I have to go out and start thinning those apples.
1: And that's what they're asking. Yeah, they say my apple trees are so loaded with fruit that the branches are hanging low.
3: Already?
1: Should I pick apples off now before the branches break?
24: Oh, this is great and very timely. Mm-hmm. Yes, by all means, take them off. Apples form on what we call a fruit spur. It's a little different than where the leaves form, but this is where the blossoms form. And oftentimes you get a cluster. You'll get 3-4 small apples per spur. You want to at least reduce that, if you can, to one apple per spur or less. And it's kind of interesting. I actually did some work on this way back when, and we found that ideally one apple in about 20 different leaves. So that you're not going to count all those leaves up, but you might want to try it once.
1: Mm-hmm.
24: 20 leaves supports one good apple, so you're going to be thinning them down commercially. They do this all the time. They do it actually chemically. Now, you're not going to do that, of course, as a homeowner, but they really want to drop that multiple fruit. So it can do a couple of things. It can, in fact, break the branches, and it can break off some of the most productive branches. Right. I've had this happen personally. I regret the fact I didn't try to shake some of that fruit off, because you can damage the form of a tree and its productivity for a fair amount of time. So definitely get out there. Thin that fruit down. If, in fact, you've got a real heavy fruit load, I would do it as soon as possible so you don't get that damage. So by thinning it down, you get better fruit, higher quality fruit, ripens a little bit faster, and it evens out the production. Remember, again, the flower buds set in the fall, so if you have a real heavy fruit load now, there's not enough energy left to set good blossoms for next year. So you want to thin it down so that tree can produce quality fruit now, and there's still some energy left to set blossoms for next year. So commercially, one of the reasons, all these reasons, they don't want too heavy a fruit load, they want higher quality fruit, and they want to even out production from year to year. So I think there's good reason. And if we get a chance, we can also talk a little bit about what you might want to do at this particular point. A technique for minimizing our major insect pests. Now, insects have suddenly become a very major problem on a lot of our crops, vegetable and fruit, because of this warm period they have. Their life cycle very, very quickly when it gets warm, so you get multiple generations fast. So my own experience, I had no problem with a potato bug one day, and the next day I had potato bugs all over. This is very typical of what can happen when we get these particular warm periods. So, if I may for a moment, go back to that apples. We're going to thin them down. If you've got small fruit, put a sandwich bag over, slit the bottom, but just the very inexpensive sandwich bags, the old baggies, just put it over that fruit, twist them off. People say that takes a lot of time, but that will exclude our major insect pest in apples, which is the apple maggot, or they'll call it the railroad maggot, which the fly deposits an egg on the surface of the apple skin. That egg emerges or germinates, and then the larvae gets through that flesh of the apple, makes a little track through the entire apple, and then leaves. So when you cut into it, you've got all these oxidized tracks. Mm-hmm. The term railroad maggot, there's nothing dangerous about it. You can eat the apple, but it kind of diminishes the quality for sure. The only other option is to spray on a regular basis. I don't even want to recommend that right now, but it certainly is a legal option that can be done. I would be bagging high-quality fruit, anything that you can reach. You'll get the high-quality fruit that way. Anything that is attacked above that you can't bag, you can always make applesauce, apple pies. Again, there's no problem. It's just that aesthetically, those apples are not going to be as appealing. Yeah. So I would anticipate that we're going to have probably a major infestation of apple maggot with the kind of warm temperatures. Although, have you noticed the temperature change?
21: Yeah, right?
3: Much cooler today, yeah.
24: Wow, what a change. Mm-hmm. This is good news for reducing the rapidity of this insect population developing. But I would expect every year we get apple maggot, I would expect we're going to have a heavy infestation.
3: Sure.
24: You can't control it later. You can control it right now when that fruit is very small by bagging, or if you like to spray it, would have had to start right around the 4th of July. Mm-hmm. So for most homeowners, I just don't think that's a good viable option.
3: Okay. Heading to the phone now, Bob. We got another question. Hi, who's this? You're on.
5: This is Richard.
3: Go ahead, Richard.
24: Good morning.
5: I've got a asparagus patch that's being taken over by weeds. I pulled the big stuff that's coming up through the crowns of the asparagus, and I'm wondering if I can go in there and spray the low-lying stuff with Roundup without cutting off all of the asparagus stems and crowns that have grown up. If not, I've seen recommendations to do that after the fall harvest and all, but by that time the weeds aren't growing very active. I don't think the Roundup would be too effective. So,
24: right. It's a very good question, and here's my opinion for folks that are not familiar with it. Roundup, the original glyphosate, is the active ingredient. You must be very careful. Roundup's being used as a name brand for a number of different compounds, so you want to look for the active ingredient, glyphosate. My advice would be stay away from it. I would not recommend that as a technique this time of year. Roundup will... It's a non-selective herbicide. It'll knock down anything that's growing green. You've got stems up there. Even if you think you're not getting any of that product on those stems, it can volatilize, particularly in hot weather, and it can move. So I would definitely, I'm glad you called, stay away from Roundup with your asparagus patch. It's useful other places, got a very extensive label, but I would not go near it. I would not touch it at this time. Now, it's possible if you still elect to use it in the spring of the year before the crowns have emerged, if you still have heavy grass, because this is one of the real major problems we have with an asparagus patch. We get perennial grasses that move in, and they become very competitive and cut down on the yield of asparagus. There's a possibility of using it earlier in the spring of the year before you have any of the actual asparagus plants to merge, but not this time of year. Stay away completely, and I'm glad that you called. People think they can just wipe it on and not get it on the asparagus proper. You'll be very disappointed if you try that process, because the product can move even when you don't expect it to be moving. That's my advice. I'm glad you called.
3: Yeah.
24: Stay away.
3: Thanks for the call. Appreciate it. Bob, we're going to take a break and be right back. We got lots of other questions to get to. 925, you're at KDAL.
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3: And we're back. More of the Bob Olin Show here on a Tuesday, the 21st of July already. And Bob, we got more questions.
21: Indeed we do. Maple trees we have.
24: Could I go back to asparagus for this gentleman for just a moment?
3: Sure.
24: Because asparagus, and I've been there, you get these grasses that come in. I would focus on opening up another area right now that's completely grass-free. And if he wants to try to use this product, which was labeled as Roundup glyphosate, to eliminate those grasses where there's no asparagus, let's clean up an area and plan on either moving those crowns into that area or planting some new crowns that would be next year that is completely free of those grassy weeds. Sometimes an asparagus patch is all of its usefulness, and you want to start another area that's clean. He will have a very difficult time trying to pull those grasses out. They've got these underground stems. They're going to keep coming back. But if he starts fresh, then what you want to do is you want to be very conscious about keeping those weeds out initially. You want to get out there. You want to weed that area as the crowns emerge. You don't want to let that grass get in there and get established. But that would be the technique for anyone that's got a spare patch. It's a great crop. It's a high-value crop. A lot of what we get in comes from other countries. I'm more concerned about that and the products that they use. I'd rather people grow their own. But this is one of the major problems we definitely have with asparagus is weeds overtaking a patch. Start a new patch rather than trying to eliminate those products with Roundup within the existing patch is not a good idea.
21: Okay.
24: Had to sneak in.
21: No, I'm glad you did. That's awesome. We have a listener who wants to know if it's okay to trim maple and pine trees now. Are there any that shouldn't be pruned other than oak?
24: Okay. Well, first, they're well aware. We want to stay away from oak. It's oak wilt disease, and I've seen that disease take trees down completely in a short period of time. So you never want to prune an oak during the active growing season. Maples, I don't think we have a problem. Can get quite a bit of bleeding. You'd want to. I just don't like pruning any of these deciduous trees right at this particular point. They should be pruned in the early spring. What if you've got situations where we've had wind damage or we've got branches that are crossing, and obviously anytime you got crossing with the winds we've had, we get wear, and we can break down the actual bark on that, on those limbs. So in some cases, I would say, or, you know, you've got construction site or it's causing one problem or another, you certainly could go ahead and prune that. Don't need pruning paints or anything like that. You could just make your cuts. But if it can wait until very early next year when the tree is still dormant, before the buds have broken, that's what I'd recommend. On broadleaves, other than oak, we're not going to go anywhere near any of our oaks at that time. In terms of the pines, pine itself, well, we want to prune on these candles emerge. It's too late to do that. I would not be pruning pines. Your northern white cedar, our arborvitae, those could be pruned. You know, it's cooler now, and I don't recommend pruning when it's intensely warm just because it is a stressful activity. But now that it's a little cooler, and if this cooler weather remains or into August, if you need to prune your arborvitae, the northern white cedar, you could go ahead and do that. But the pines, which is a totally different group, I would avoid entirely at this time. Okay?
22: It is cool now, Bob, but it's going to warm up again by the end of the week, it looks like. So the cool period won't last long.
21: Right.
24: Yeah, pruning and transplanting, all these types of activities are stressful on a on a any kind of perennial material, woody or herbaceous, and I would avoid that during the month of July because of the intense heat. That's another stress that these plants don't need.
22: Okay? Back to the phones we go. Hi, who's this?
4: This is Jeff from Grand Rapids.
22: All right, Jeff,
21: hi,
22: go.
21: Jeff.
24: Wow, from Grand Rapids. That's amazing.
4: Yes. We have got a new yard, and grass is growing fine, but thistles are growing way more. Is there anything you can do to get rid of thistles other than dig and dig and dig and dig and dig?
24: That is really, really challenging. There are herbicides that can be used, and even our most common 2,4-D, not this time of year. You're going to have trouble with that early fall if they still persist. I would say any thistles you want to continue to mow. You don't want them to get to a seed head where you can compound your problem. But selectively removing thistles is a challenge. I would be looking at some of the herbicide materials coming into after August 15th, and I would try to control them that way because, of course, they're perennial, and you want something that will knock them back. So I would say at this point, let's get in there and routinely and aggressively mow, and don't let any of them form a seed head because they can propagate a couple ways, both underground stems as well as distribution of seed from the flowers. So my advice would be mow on a regular basis, and then consider broadleaf herbicides. In the case of thistle, you want some kind of a surfactant to break that herbicide down so it gets past that really furry or hairy layer on the thistle leaf itself. So controlling thistle is a challenge, and you want to maybe do a little research between now and mid-August when you'll be making some kind of an application. I hope that helps a bit.
4: Thank you.
22: You bet. Thanks for the call. Against the rubber tongues of cows and the hoeing hands of man, thistles spike the summer air and crackle open under a blue-black pressure.
21: Good heavens. Are you getting all literary?
24: Wow.
22: Ted Hughes, an English poet,
24: right?
22: Wrote that.
21: Wow.
22: I have no idea why I went there.
21: That, I don't either. That's amazing.
22: All right. Let's find another question we had texted in, Jackie.
21: Yeah, I got one here about that yellow flowered weed, and I've seen this thing too. Here's the text. It says, thank you, Bob. I'm doing this show every Tuesday. I agree with that. But what is the, quote, weed that is dominating lawns right now that is yellow at 35 miles an hour along the highways? It looks like a field of buttercups, but in the listener's lawn, not so much. It even overflows into sidewalks and curb and gutter. You need a thicker weed whacking string to cut it. Do you know what it is and the best way to control or eliminate that? What are they talking about?
24: They are talking about bird's foot trefoil. And there are other yellow flowering weeds that can be in the lawn, but the most dominant one and the one along the roadsides, which is really progressing right now, is a legume. And legumes, again, this is in the pea or bean family. So it's a valuable crop that way. It was imported. It's quite invasive. It has the ability to resist salt and salt concentration. That's why you're seeing it progress along roadsides. That's why it's on your walkways. Now, it is one of these quote-unquote weeds. It can be aggressive, but it is a good source of pollen as well as nectar for our pollinating insects. So it has value that way, where Creeping Charlie and some others do not. So if you can tolerate it, we'll just let it go. It's also one of these natural nitrogen fixers. In other words, it's taking nitrogen from the air, and it's got nodules on its roots, as all legumes do, and then it's putting this nitrogen in the form nitrate that the plant can actually use. So it's actually fertilizing itself in the natural way as a legume. So it has value. It does, as with all very aggressive plants, it excludes some other plants, and many of our pollinating insects would like a diversity of pollinating material. But if you really want to eliminate it, it's a broadleaf, and it will go down with herbicides. It's going to be hard to dig. It's a very prolific seed producer as well, one of the reasons that it spreads. But you could control that again. But all of these herbicide control techniques for broadleaves, I think we're going to delay that whole process. We're not going to do that in July. We're going to look at very early fall, starting maybe about the third or fourth week in August.
3: All right.
24: Does that help? But birch foot tree fore is what they're looking at, and it is everywhere on the roadside. But it's not, you know, it has some redeeming values in terms of the fact that it produces both nectar and pollen that pollinating insects can make good use of.
3: Okay? It looks kind of pretty, too.
24: And it looks kind of nice. Yeah, that's one of the invasives that I think we can live with. Actually introduced, and because of its protein value, which legumes have, was introduced as a forage for livestock.
3: Well, there you
24: and
3: go.
24: And it's still incorporated into some of our fields for livestock production.
3: Sadly, right. I do not have any poems for bird's foot trefoil.
21: And it doesn't rhyme off the tongue, does it? Yeah.
3: We're going to take another break, Bob. We'll be right back. More of the Bob Olin Show, 9:36 now at KDAL.
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3: All right, after a brief break, we're back with a whole lot more questions for Bob.
21: Exactly. I do have another just statement here from Jerry in Duluth. He says, Bob, if you plant a pit from a cherry, it will grow. So,
3: oh, wow.
24: Well, that's good.
21: I know. Now we know. You don't know if they're like treated, and some things aren't supposed to germinate when you plant them. But his particular cherry from that, or the pit from that cherry grew. That was kind of cool.
3: Very nice.
21: Another question.
24: Real quickly, comment quickly on those. If people are buying big cherries, the plant will grow, but they're not hardy here.
3: Oh.
24: So we have to be very, very selective in terms of the types of cherries and North Star, Basabi, Bali. Those are the three hearty cherries. They're a little bit more tart. They're not going to give you the real Bing cherries that you like, which come out of much more moderate parts of the country over in Michigan, where you have protection from Lake Michigan, much warmer, zone five. But we do have those three, Basabi, North Star, and Bali, that are good hearty cherries, and they'll make a real good pie and so forth. We have some options, but not the Bings.
3: Okay? A little more sugar needed, I would assume.
21: Well, maybe.
24: Yes.
21: Just to be heartier. Yeah. True.
3: Tart.
21: Tomatoes. We have a question on tomatoes. Should indeterminate tomatoes be pruned so they have one or two main stems?
24: Oh, boy, is that.

0: new bud that forms, and this gives us another stem. So you want to take those buds off as soon as you possibly can, and you want to limit it to the main stem that produced, and one of those buds will give you a second stem. So typically, yes, we do prune, particularly for cherry tomatoes, and we've got some excellent cherry tomatoes, but for the most part, with one or two exceptions, they are all indeterminate. So you have to work with them a little bit in terms of management. And one of the management techniques is reduce all that excessive foliage by actually pruning them back. But you take out that entire stem that's at that leaf axle rather than trying to whack away at the outside foliage or something else like that.
1: Okay. All right.
0: In determinants, incidentally, and they're what I recommend and what I grow. As a matter of fact, I'm growing more compact forms because they're easier to manage, even out in the field, container varieties and so forth. I found that they're very easy to manage. They don't get so long and gangly. They set fruit early. But determinants will grow to maybe 2.5 feet, and then they stop. They get an actual flower that forms at the terminal or the far end, the uppermost end, and this stops the vegetative growth. Indeterminates don't have this flower and fruit at the end. They just continue growing forever. So determinate varieties, I'll throw out a couple of Big Beef, the Beefsteak, or Celebrity, a good variety we've grown forever, Health Kick. There are any number of determinate varieties that for the homeowner really and the backyard gardener are much easier to manage. But I don't have a real good determinate variety for these cherry tomatoes, which we love to grow. So that you're going to have to go with indeterminates, but pruning them up by removing those extra stems is always a good practice, definitely.
1: All right, very good. So, you know, as far as anything else you wanted to touch on, that's all of our text that we have for now. But, you know, we were talking last week that, you know, it was with the bugs, the mosquitoes especially, they're carrying the malaria and all the different diseases that they've discovered or they've known for a while, but now it's going mainstreamish, is that catnip works as an insect repellent. Have you heard about this? Catnip oil?
0: I'm not really aware of.
1: Really? Okay. Huh. The study was presented on July 7th at the Society for Experimental Biology's conference in Italy, and catnip oil lotion was shown to repel mosquitoes as effectively as a commercial DEET repellent in field trials in Uganda, suggesting a low-cost, locally produced option for malaria endemic communities. So,
2: let's start growing more catnip.
1: Yeah, and catnip... It grows pretty...
0: We can grow catnip, of course, and that might be an option, how you make the oil from it. I don't know. Maybe you're onto something there, certainly.
2: Yeah, just rub the leaves on your skin and see what happens.
0: Maybe something like that may be an option. We'll have to just go with that report and see what we've got, and maybe there's some research that can be established on it there. You know, there are a lot of quote-unquote mosquito repellent plants, the citronella family and so forth, which have limited effect has actually been our observations and the research that shows on some of that things. They could smell well, but they don't do a real good job.
2: That's the stuff we used to use at the drive-in theaters. We'd light one end of it and let it burn around. Supposedly, you couldn't breathe, but the mosquitoes didn't care. They come in and bite you anyway.
0: Maybe our listeners can comment, but I've noticed that there has not been a tremendous mosquito population this year.
1: I've noticed that, too.
2: Okay.
0: Which is good news.
2: Yeah.
0: Because these insect populations tend to come and go, and what the triggers are, oftentimes it goes back to environmental conditions, but we had plenty of rain earlier, and spring water, of course, is where the larvae reproduce, so... I don't have a real good explanation for that this year, but I'm not complaining at this particular point. But that can certainly change as well. But catnip, we'll have to maybe take a little look at that and see if there's some more research that can actually substantiate that.
1: Well, I think it'd be great, something a little more, you know, homeopathic type of a thing. And, you know, the mosquitoes, I think, you know, there's not a lot of standing water because it is so dry.
2: Well, that's true.
1: And maybe the smoke in the air, the mosquitoes aren't enjoying that as well. I'm not going there. I'm just saying
2: that's fine.
1: There is a lot of smoke. Maybe the mosquitoes are not enjoying the smoke.
2: Yeah.
1: And they're not as active.
0: You know, I was out with some of our commercial people, and, you know, last year we had a little different smoke event this year, and, very intense, and

0: I have to agree. I worked out in that field with a canine mask on because the smoke particles, they can be kind of nasty. But 95 degrees with the mask on was not comfortable this year.
1: No.
0: But it didn't last as prolonged. Last year, we had 20-plus days, whether you were on the range or whether you were down in the greater Duluth Superior area. We had about 21 days of smoke here and about 26, 27 extended days.
2: Mm-hmm.
0: On the range, and if people think things are smoky, I was up in Virginia.
1: Mm-hmm.
0: There, it sits in kind of a bowl, and you could hardly see across the street. It was very, very
2: awful.
0: Smoky. So all of our folks and the good folks have been fighting the fires along the border there. Kudos to all those folks, and hopefully I think maybe they've done a good job along with some of the rain that they had up there. So it looks like it's been reduced. We had quite an effect last year, and the effect was actually delaying fruit set because of the lack of light penetration extension on our vine crops in particular. I didn't think we'd get pumpkin squash because we weren't getting any fruit set. But as it turned out, we had a very prolonged and warm fall, and we got good fruit set, but it was all just a little bit later. I don't anticipate. We had, the heavy, heavy smoke, which people wanted to stay away from the health effects and so forth, but it seems like the air is cleared.
2: Mm-hmm.
0: I don't think we'll be seeing that same smoke effect this year that we certainly did see last year.
2: Well, let's hope not.
1: Yeah, for sure.
2: All right. You got another question?
1: I did, actually, and it piggybacks right on what you were saying, and you kind of almost answered it, Bob, but from Superior, they're saying, our texter said that, they had the air quality index of almost 1,200 last week. And what can this do to the fruits and vegetables? And as you were just saying, it may not have been this incident as long, as prolonged as last year, but we still have the rest of the summer to go yet.
2: Yeah.
0: We do, and I think I kind of answered that. It's not about the particulate matter or any danger to the plants as it is to humans and other mammals that are breathing it, but...
2: Mm-hmm.
0: That's not the risk. It was just a cut down in light infiltration, the amount of sunlight that's reaching the plants. And a couple of days like this, I don't think it's going to have any impact at all. If it becomes prolonged, and people are saying those fires, you don't put them out easily, so it may be that we get a reoccurrence, and we'll just have to see how the season unfolds. But at this particular point, I'm seeing good flowing. I'm seeing good fruit set. I'm seeing... a lot of product coming along right about as you would expect it on a regular schedule at this point.
2: Very good. How's your corn doing, Bob?
0: Well, I always hate to mention the corn, Dave. You would be very pleased.
2: Yeah.
0: I'm a little over 6 feet in height.
2: Oh, wow.
0: 6 foot corn right now. So
2: yes. Very good.
0: We will see. It's a tricky crop up here, and I never cut your chickens before you hatch on them because there are some... There can be blackbirds. We've had all these experiences. There could be any number of things that might make that crop a little tricky. But right now it's coming along very nicely.
2: Right.
1: Good.
2: We don't want to jinx it, so I won't ask you anymore. We'll just let it go. All right. We'll take another break, Bob. Be right back. More of the Bob Olin Show here on KDAL.
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2: Limited time for your questions here for Bob. We do have another one, though, that was texted in, Bob.
1: Yeah, really. They say quick question, too. the best time to transplant small cedar trees before the deer get to them. Thank you. So they did a real quick sentence.
2: Okay.
1: Transplanting small cedars, no deer.
0: Yeah, the cedars, of course, is deer candy. They just love those, particularly those little cedars, as well as the little maples we found.
1: They're delicious.
0: I'm concerned about a little bit about them. They are delicious, yeah. Definitely not right now. I think that here's the risk. They need to be protected wherever they are. If they're protected now from the deer, I'd wait until next spring because white-tailed deer, of course, the gastric juice has changed. Their appetite for woody material, even in goes up and gets enhanced as they come into the fall, try to lay a little of that tallow on to get through the winter. So they're very aggressive feeding coming into the fall. Mm-hmm. If you can protect them, and if you've got fencing, either individual or, you know, bud capping isn't going to really work for those. You've got to have some other kind of a more protective fencing material. But I would frankly wait until things were sure cooled down, and if we get some rain in the fall, I'd be looking at the end of August, September 1 for transplanting. Not much later, maybe this window between August 15th and September 15th, where when it's cooler, hopefully we get a little moisture goes with that. But once again, there will be tremendous fall deer pressure on that particular and any woody material, but the cedar in particular. August 15th to September 15th.
2: So
0: okay?
2: Fence them in and don't let the deer at them.
1: Right.
2: That's the key.
0: Yeah, you really do fencing really one way or another. If you're going to try repellents, and maybe that's realistic, rotate those repellents. You know, any kind of rain, you got to reapply. You want to get very aggressive. Repellents can be useful, but look at the actual active ingredients. So go from frutescent egg, which is an active ingredient in a number of products. Tankage is another active ingredient. Pepper and peppermint, both of those are perhaps the third group of active ingredients. So you've got three, and there can be any number of products and are any number of trade names, and there's lots of product out there because this is such a problem. But those would be three groups, and you want to rotate between those three group of active ingredients, and you definitely want to reapply if there's any kind of moisture. So, yes, it can be effective if you apply them, but it's a lot of extra work. Sometimes just some kind of a fence is a better option for most folks.
1: All right.
2: I got a couple of flower boxes on my deck with actual real flowers in them that I planted earlier.
0: Dave, you're telling me you actually
2: planted some real flowers? Only a few.
1: I showed him pictures, and we think that they're petunias. He said they're purple. I'm like, are they trumpet shaped? So I showed him a picture of petunias.
2: All I know is they're flowers. And
1: he
2: they're
1: thinks
2: growing.
1: They're petunias.
2: The problem is something is digging in those flower boxes. They're not bothering the flowers, but I get big holes in it all the time, and I wonder if that's squirrels or what it is.
0: Yeah,
2: and what they're after. I mean, there's nothing in there that they're eating.
0: Well, that's good news.
2: I
0: would say that up above there in a container like that, it's more than likely it's chipmunks or you've got gray squirrels.
2: Yeah, there's plenty of those in the neighborhood.
0: Yeah, I'm quite sure that's what it is.
2: Right.
0: We get out in the lawns, of course, and that's typically skunk damage where they're at, the larvae that are in the lawns.
1: But
0: up on a container like that, I think you're looking at chipmunks or squirrels, one or the other.
2: Well, I'm letting them go because they're not hurting anything
0: not
2: at this
0: doing
2: point.
0: Any damage.
2: They're just leaving holes in the dirt.
1: It's just something for you to do, Dave. Just fill the hole back in. You just follow the squirrel, fill in the hole, and it's symbiotic. There you go. It gives you something to do.
2: Other than that, the artificial flowers are looking really good. Although some of them are starting to wilt in the heat, you know?
1: Yeah. Well, that's...
0: How How does your house and apple look, Dave?
2: I think, like Jackie said, they're about marble size.
1: Yeah.
2: I noticed the wind is thinning out some
1: of
2: them.
1: Yeah, the wind's totally thinning out mine, too. I don't have to do it.
2: I haven't gone out and picked them yet, but I have to do that quickly and get rid of some of the numerous apples that are on the spurs.
0: Dave, we have a lot of fun because you're the minimalist gardener.
2: Nice. I certainly am.
0: And real flowers in flower boxes. Now, that's a major step forward.
2: I know. I try.
0: We might get you yet, Dave. Be careful.
1: Yeah. Hey, my tomato plant, I think I might be like over paying attention because like we paid for an established tomato plant. My husband's like, okay, sure. Yeah, let's get this one in the. It looks like hell. It really does. I mean, I've been watering. I stick my finger in. I'm like, I don't know, but it's in a hanger. I don't want it to dry. And it looks terrible. Like, leaves are pale, it's droopy, there's nothing lush and green and fertile about it, and it's got little marble-sized tomatoes. It's just sad, it really is. I should send you a picture, it's embarrassing. Should I keep ignoring it?
0: You know, there can be some issues, and that particularly hurts when you went and you bought a larger plant.
1: Yeah.
0: In many cases, that can be just fine. You can get early fruit, you can get it in containers, and I've seen that work out real well for people. We haven't been overwatering. Sometimes if we overwater and kill them with kindness, we can get root disease. But tomatoes are vulnerable to any number of foliar diseases. This doesn't sound like it. This sounds to me like it's what we call vascular, and there can be verticillium, fusarium. There can be any number of vascular diseases that cause some problems. If it makes you feel any better, I have that in some of my varieties this year out in the field.
1: Oh, yeah?
0: Others look real fine, okay. And they're just, they are going down, and I'm a little perplexed. It's one of the vascular diseases that can cause some problems.
1: Jackie, can one fix that? Oh, really? Okay.
0: Except let's be sure we're not overwatering, but I don't think you're doing that.
1: No, I might be. I think I might be.
2: Using the finger test. Yeah, if it's damp and you put your finger in there, don't give it more water.
1: Then I overthink. It's like, well, how damp is damp? I mean, do I want it to be a little damp? Do I want it to be like really damp, dry?
2: Oh,
1: you know, and so I think I'm overanalyzing how damp the finger test should be before I water.
0: You always want to be sure you got drainage holes in the bottom. Let's get that extra water out of there. So pick that container up and make sure you got some holes there. If you don't, take out a drill and put some in.
1: Okay.
0: You know, we've got this little project where I've been growing. It's just a little Goodwill project for folks that are disabled, haven't been able to garden. So we've got potatoes growing in 5-gallon plastic pails.
1: Oh, nice.
0: Working extremely well. And, we're getting tremendous potato growth. If we get a chance, that's one that looks very, very good
1: this year.
0: But, that is working out very nicely. But we're very conscious of a well-drained soil, very conscious of holes in the bottom. The other thing that I've observed, we've got holes in the bottom of our containers, but you got to have that up off maybe the cement or something because can seal things up as well. So we've lifted them up a little bit with some of the lids so that we get good drainage. But anything that's in a container like that, they can dry out. You got to be conscious of that. There's a small amount of moisture. There's only so much room for the roots. But you also have to be sure, particularly if you've got a ceramic or a plastic container, get some holes in the bottom. Just grab a drill and drill some holes in there and make sure that water can get out and stick something underneath there so that it's not tight against the cement. You want a little airspace so that water could just actually get through there.
2: Bob,
0: so
2: quickly.
0: That's a possibility. We don't want root rot. Yeah. That could be a problem.
2: Quickly tell us about the farmer's market, then we got to go.
0: Yeah, right. Farmer's market, things are really beginning to roll now. We got cukes, we got peppers. I don't think we have peppers yet. I don't, at least. But we've got a lot of zucchini, a lot of product coming in. Wednesdays, 14th Avenue East, 2 to 5. Great time to shop because it's so busy on Saturdays. Great Saturday, last Saturday. Have another good one, 8 till noon. 14th Avenue East and 3rd Street, where you actually get to talk to the grower.
1: I love that.
0: Different than some other markets. 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So,
2: all right. Thank you, Bob.
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9: NBC News Radio, I'm Michael Kastner. Lebanon's leader will meet with President Trump at the White House today. Lebanon's President Joseph Aoun's visit comes during a perilous time in the Middle East as the U.S. and Iran renew attacks against each other. The two are expected to discuss the ongoing threat from Iran-backed Hezbollah, and Aoun is expected to press Trump on Israel's withdrawal from Lebanon. The dignified transfer of two U.S. soldiers killed in Iranian attacks in Jordan has been postponed. More from Monica Nelson.
10: That's according to the White House, which said the ceremony will take place on a date that's being finalized. President Trump had said he was set to be in attendance today at Dover Air Force Base in Delaware. 19-year-old Isabella Gonzalez of Texas was killed on Friday, while 25-year-old Tyler Freeman of Hawaii died Saturday. The attack by Iran also left another soldier missing. In a Truth Social post, Trump said, "Every time Iran kills an American soldier, they will pay for that killing many times over." I'm Monica Nelson.
9: That U.S. soldier in an Iranian attack on an Iraq base has now been identified. 30-year-old Sergeant Michael Emmanuel Swinton of Fayetteville, North Carolina, was killed over the weekend during a controlled detonation of an Iranian drone on Saturday. The Senate will hear from Secretary of War Pete Hegseth today. He's expected to be joined by Joint Chiefs Chair General Dan Kane at the hearing before the Senate Appropriations Committee. Andrew and Tristan Tate are facing new sex charges. Their attorney, Joseph McBride, spoke to reporters after the complaints against the social media influencers were unsealed in federal court in Miami.
11: Their first reaction to the allegations is the first reaction that any innocent man or woman would have. It's garbage. It's a stitch-up job. They're after us to punish us with the process.
9: Michael Kastner, NBC News Radio.
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9: An Army and National Guard veteran is in custody after an incident outside Federal Plaza in Manhattan Monday morning. In New York, Natalie Migliori.
14: The FBI detained 43-year-old Andrew Arabaca, who's accused of using fireworks and gasoline to start a fire outside the controversial immigration detention center in Lower Manhattan. He was allegedly armed with two axes, a machete, three knives, and other fireworks, along with a sign calling to get ICE off our streets. Arabaca is a 2008 SUNY New Paltz graduate who served in the U.S. Army from 2001 to 2004. And the National Guard until 2005. With no criminal record, his social media indicates he works for Hudson River Community Health. I'm Natalie Migliori.
9: The sister of late South Carolina Senator Lindsey Graham will run for the full Senate term to replace him. Senator Darlene Graham made the announcement during an interview with Fox News.
15: I've made a decision.
16: You're in.
15: I'm in.
9: This comes after she was selected by Governor Henry McMaster to serve out the remainder of her brother's term following his passing. South Carolina Republican Congressman Russell Fry, attorney Duke Buckner, businessman Mark Lynch, and Congressman Ralph Norman are also vying for the Republican nomination. The state will hold a special GOP primary on August 11th. Tickets go on sale today to be the first in the doors at Southern California's massive new art museum for the creator of Star Wars. Here's Jason Nathanson.
15: The Lucas Museum of Narrative Art promises to explore storytelling through visual art, from prehistoric cave paintings to what people are watching on screens today. Co-founder George Lucas is deeply involved, and one of the first exhibits is called Star Wars in Motion, featuring vehicles from the first six Star Wars films, but also art from Norman Rockwell, Diego Rivera, Jack Kirby, Japanese manga, and more.
9: Michael Kastner, NBC News Radio.
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18: There will be some scattered morning sprinkles, but otherwise we're expecting mostly cloudy skies for a good majority of today, with winds remaining breezy out of the north-northwest at about 10 to 20 miles per hour. Highs today will really only be into the 60s for most of the region, with a couple 70s down the I-35 and 53 corridors into Minnesota and Wisconsin. Lows will drop into the 40s and 50s across the region. With NORA News Now, I'm meteorologist Brendan Pham for 610 and FM 103.9 KDAL.
19: Mid-70s sunshine tomorrow, back into the 80s on Thursday with sunshine, and mid-80s as we look ahead to Friday with sunshine again expected. Going to get warmer again as well into the weekend, of temperatures approaching 90 with a chance of thunderstorms on Saturday, mid-80s and sunshine on Sunday. Right now, mostly to partly cloudy skies, depending on where you are. 66 in Aitken, it's breezy everywhere. 65 in Hibbing, 66 right now in Cloquet. Ashland at 68. Also 68 in Moose Lake, it is 65 in Hayward. Solon Springs at 66, it is 63 in Two Harbors. Northwest wind at 15, gusting to 25 miles per hour this morning. Dew points in the upper 50s, a far cry from yesterday where we saw dew points into the 70s for many as we worked our way towards the noon hour yesterday. 65 right now for an air temperature at Duluth International Airport, 67 in Superior, 67, that's right, and 70 in downtown Duluth. Twins baseball back here on Northland News Radio tonight as the Twins continue a pivotal four-game series and trying to rebound from the home run barrage by the Guardians last night in Game 1, a 13-4 Cleveland win. Twins baseball tonight, coverage at 5, first pitch a little after 5:30. Here on Northland News Radio. Reminder, Green Bay Packers football returns to AM 710. Preseason game number one is August 13th from Pittsburgh against the Steelers. Bruce Siski show next. It's 10:08 on a Tuesday morning.
20: Minnesota News Network, I'm Tasha Radel. The National Weather Service says recent storms brought hundreds of lightning strikes across northeastern Minnesota and parts of Ontario, creating concerns about new wildfire starts. Meteorologist Carrie Flegel.
21: Totally over the fire, about 60 lightning strikes. And if you include the Arrowhead of Minnesota and portions of southern Ontario, we are on the order of about 600. As you guys know, it only takes about one lightning strike to start a fire.
20: Two northeastern Minnesota lawmakers are joining local leaders Friday to discuss the economic impact of this summer's wildfires. DFL Senator Grant Housechild of Hermantown and Republican Representative Roger Scrob of Ely will meet with state agencies, nonprofit organizations, and business leaders to address the financial losses and challenges. And today is the deadline for Minnesotans to pre-register to vote in the August 11th state primary. This is MNN.
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19: 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It is Bulldog Week. We'll hear from new women's basketball head coach Brooke Olsen in about 25 minutes or so. Joining us now is the longtime head coach of the UMB men's hockey team, Scott Sandlin. Good morning.
31: Good morning, Bruce. A little technical difficulty on that call.
19: I don't know. These are phones, and this is live radio, and these are things that happen. What are you going to do? So I've been told by the authorities that I'm no longer allowed to ask you about retirement. So congratulations on a new extension.
31: Yeah, thanks. We can talk about that later. Like I told Matt, you're going to get the goalie response. I don't know who's starting.
19: Very fair. This has to be exciting for you to get this done and get it done well in advance of the season.
31: Yeah, for sure. Got a real good group to work with, obviously. Like I said in the paper, just a really good staff. It's fun to come to work every day, but I think it's a really motivated group and kind of enjoy being around them. And certainly we're excited about, this next year and this, going to work with these guys in the winter.
19: You did have one staff change. Christian Kelling left after 18 years. I bumped into him at Sidewalk Days downtown here a couple of weeks ago, and I told him, I said, you told me you'd come on the radio. We're going to do this at some point before too long, probably first week of August, it looks like. But Caleb Johnson, somebody who's very familiar with your operation, takes over after a year out at Long Island. What did it mean to get him back and have somebody take over who is so familiar with how you guys do things?
31: Yeah, it was important. Obviously, him having been with us for 4 years and learning a lot under CK and working with CK pretty closely, it was good for him to kind of get away and go into Long Island and continue that and, the hockey ops. Plus, he was doing some coaching stuff there. So real bright young guy. But it doesn't feel any different. It didn't feel like he was gone for a year. But, certainly I think he's going to, bring some new energy and just maybe some new ideas. But, It's been pretty seamless transition here, and obviously with Christian still being in town, you know, and the relationship they have, it's been really good to, you know, to have those guys get together and kind of stay on the same page and get caught up. So we're on track with everything, whether it's travel and, you know, all the trips that we have and things like that. So tough to lose CK. Feels still weird that he's not around, but nice that he's in town and we'll still see him, and certainly wish him the best at his new endeavor.
19: For people that maybe are unfamiliar, not folks like me that are down there as much as I'm down there, especially during the season, and see what happens in that office on a regular basis. And I sat next to CK at a lot of games on the road, and you watch him do what he does during the game. So I get an idea of everything he's responsible for. Can you encapsulate for the listeners what the hockey operations person does?
31: Well, it's probably one of the most important positions, right? And it's interesting how that position started when Christian started 18 years ago. It was a lot more on the video side, and obviously that's a big part of the job. But, you know, what it's evolved into is so much of the administrative stuff, whether it's budget, travel, community engagement, parents, you know, the relationship he has with our players, with so many things throughout the year, and just can't say enough about how important that position is and what a great job CK did, because he made all of our jobs easier, and certainly there's a lot that goes into it. And I think, you know, him having been around as long as he was, certainly probably a lot of that stuff maybe got easier for him once it became, I guess, so many hats he was wearing. But, you know, just a really important position, and like I said, we're excited to get Caleb, someone that has a familiarity with our program and knows how we operate, and has worked under Christian too. So we're excited about that. But really, really important position, and I probably didn't encapsulate it as best as I can, but, you know, it's kind of our and my right-hand man, but really important to our whole program.
19: Talking to UMD men's hockey coach Scott Sandlin. So there's been, of course, a lot of news in the college hockey world here, the college sports world this offseason, as the ever-changing world continues to do, well, that. It's just changing again. The five-year clock, the eligibility, age-based eligibility that got passed. You guys in the college hockey world played a significant role in what did get changed in that initial proposal. How pleased were you with the work that was done behind the scenes to get that change put in and get that enacted the way you guys did?
31: Yeah, I think it was critical. I'm not sure where hockey was going under the old proposal. This was a great compromise. Obviously, our commissioners did a great job staying on it, getting all the hockey entities connected. Like I said, I think it's the first time in all of my coaching that all 63 coaches were for something. Obviously, against the old proposal, but really pushed hard to make sure that the hockey ecosystem, you know, stays a little bit more intact with what we've been dealing with. But still an interesting thing. It's going to change it a little bit, but much, much better situation for, you know, the players, and just something, you know, we'll continue to adjust to. But the old way would have been, I don't know where it would have gone. So a lot of credit goes to our commissioners and all the hockey entities that pushed for this, and it was great to see it go through for sure.
19: Talking to the head coach, I got a couple more topics I want to get to, and I got listener questions, which will be the best questions that we asked during this conversation. Have you had a chance, and I know we can't talk about individual players because they haven't signed yet, but you have a chance to talk to some of these guys that are coming in down the road and that may be impacted by these new rules?
31: Yeah, we've been working with a few of them, you know, because it's certainly you know, trying to get some of the academic pieces in place so that they're in a good spot. Some guys obviously aren't going to have the full 5 years, but, you know, hopefully being in positions to at least have four. The way it was before, some of them might only had two. So, yeah, there's been a lot of work. Brant and Cody and Adam, you know, have worked hard with a few of our guys to make sure they're in order, and that'll continue. But, yeah, it's just a change, and we're just, like I said, we're continuing to adapt to it, but we're working as best we can with those future players to make sure they're in a good spot when they come.
19: We watched Miami bring in 21 new players last year. Arizona State's turned over double digits the last few years. They did it again this year, turned over basically half their roster. We saw the turnover in North Dakota going into last year. There's been heavy turnover in a lot of rosters around college hockey. And here you are returning every player that could come back except for two. One signed pro, one went in the portal. How pleased are you with the culture your group has cultivated that's got a lot of guys wanting to come back?
31: Yeah, Bruce, it was really important. Again, obviously, our core group, the junior group, is a really close group. But, you know, we just feel we have a really solid group, a very fun group to be around and work with. We had everybody in June for a couple of weeks. So, you know, all the new guys coming in, you know, got to spend time together, and they had a really good 2 weeks. And but I think it's important. It's a group that's very motivated. And you know some of them. That's just their nature. But it's a group that's pretty close. And I think they're very, very driven to, you know, go farther than we did last year. I think it was a good year. But I just think we can be better. And we're going to push to be better. And I think the players have that same mentality. And look forward to getting them back here in about a month and getting to work with them, here in the next little bit.
19: What's life been like at the rink here in the off season? Because I'm guessing there's a core group that are down there quite a bit.
31: It's been good. Yeah, it's been good. You know, you got your local guys, and we still got some guys that, spend the summer. And I also think it's good for guys to get away. They're excited about coming back. So, aside from the humidity in the weight room over the last couple of weeks, the guys are working hard. They're skating. Obviously, a bunch of guys went to development camps after the draft, so those guys had a good experience. You know, Victor's at the World Junior Showcase now, where he's leaving, I think, this week or today, I think, somewhere in there. But I think for a lot of guys, too, you look at guys like Max and Klebs that, their summers were tied up, with development camps, the World Junior Showcases, in the summer, last couple of years. And, this summer they can really get to it without having all that stuff to go to, and they can really focus on their training and getting ready. And so I think guys will be ready to go when they get back here. And like I said, it'll be fun to get them back here. It's going to come quick. Next thing you know, we'll be talking, we'll be in school. So looking forward to having them all back.
19: Before I get to the listener questions, when I was down there last week to say hi to Caleb, your ace ice guy Jake popped his head in the office, and we were chatting, and so that got me thinking a little bit, and I hadn't given it much thought going in because it's still almost a year out, but next April into May, you guys have the Under-18 World Championships right there in your home building at Amsoil. How exciting is that?
31: Yeah, it's a big-time event, and I hope people realize that. I mean, these are obviously future stars, and obviously I think it's an important thing for our community to rally behind and show, what a hockey community Duluth is. Obviously it's not just Duluth, but, certainly within our state, and, look forward to hosting it for sure. And who knows, might be a few future Bulldogs in there to maybe get in our program or be able to watch. And but I know we'll do a great job, and certainly looking forward to having it here. I know it's been something that's been talked about over probably the last 10 years, truthfully, and now it's come to fruition. And so I just hope everybody gets behind it and really gets to the games. And I think it'll be great hockey, and you're going to see a lot of future stars playing in that tournament.
19: All right, let's get to listener questions, also known as the best questions to get asked during these interviews. Bulldogs Hockey 11, is he going to keep all three Plant brothers together this season? I guess that's the ultimate question, right? I'm guessing they're going to pester you a little bit.
31: Well, I did tell them I'm going to play them at least a game together. I just think it's pretty cool. We'll see how it goes, but they're definitely going to – you might see them together in game one, I can tell you that. Whether that stays together, we'll see. But I just told them, well, they can play together as long as they're not arguing with each other. But I think they're all excited. I mean, I know you know, from a just a family standpoint, I think it's pretty cool for obviously Christy and Derek and their family to maybe have that opportunity to see all three boys play together, not only on the same team, but maybe on the line for some games. But we'll see how it goes. We'll see how it goes. But the intention is to certainly, you know, get them together. It might not help you in broadcasting, but we're certainly looking forward to seeing them play together.
19: They wear different numbers and I know their first names. I think we're going to be all right. And just to put this, how cool this is in perspective for all those that might not be aware, before Zam and Mac showed up, there had never been a Bulldog alum that had two kids go into the program, and now Derek's about to have a third. So that just tells you how cool this is for the Plant family. Ross wants to know, how did you feel the first year of on-campus playoffs went? Anything that could be improved?
31: You know what? I thought it was good. Aside from maybe the travel out to Denver, that was obviously the North Dakota one was easy because we could hop on a bus. But you know, I think the championship game too had a great atmosphere. You know, as you know, our travel was a little more difficult getting out there just because of that. So I think that's something that, you know, we're looking to improve throughout the whole playoffs. You know, how can we improve the travel, be a little more prepared for, you know, kind of the short notice trips. And so that was discussed, you know, down in Florida, and it's continuing to be discussed. So that was probably the big thing, was just maybe cleaning that up a little bit. But as far as the games, I thought obviously they were good. And I just thought the final game, I know it didn't go our way, but it was a great atmosphere in Denver.
19: I know it's all these travel talks I've been hearing. My travel was easy as pie getting out there. Outside of the sketchy Uber that I had going to the airport Sunday morning, that was a little bit tough.
31: Well, you got through it.
19: I did. I made it, yeah. Let's see here. From Clajo 204 on Blue Sky, I know there's been a lot of hype about goaltender Carl Axelson coming in, how good he is. I thought Ethan Dahlmeier played really well last year. I know you don't like the name of starting goaltender, but do you see a split of the game scenario or letting these two guys compete as the season gets underway?
31: Yeah, well, you know what? I'm really excited about all three of them. You know, I mean, no one talks about Sheffy. I know he didn't play, but he's another one. But it was great to see Ethan go in there and do what he did. I think that was really important for him. I think it was important for our team to, you know, to get him in there. And obviously he had a very successful run when Adam was at the Olympics. You know, he played a couple of games when Adam was here, you know, prior to the Olympics. So I think it's a really, really good scenario. I think Carl had a great year in Muskegon. I think he's going to, you know, be a really good goaltender. So we feel really good about, you know, having him and what he could do. Obviously having Ethan, who proved that he could play well. And then you've got another one in Cole Sheffield too, that, you know, is going to keep pushing. So I think it's a really good dynamic, and I think, you know, we'll see, but there's definitely going to be opportunities for, you know, those guys to play, and, you know, we'll see how it kind of pans out. So I'm not going into it with any preconceived notions right now. I just like that we have three really good goaltenders that I think are all going to push each other.
19: Dan wants to know, and Dan's best known for falling asleep at one of your games in Fairbanks last season, but he wants to know what is your favorite road arena in all of college hockey?
31: Oh, boy. Well, there's been a lot of them. You know, it's always, I'll be honest with you, I've always enjoyed going to Lawson in Kalamazoo. I think the students, the low ceiling, just feels like everything's twice as fast in there. Obviously, you know, Western plays a fast game, but it's a fun building. I know they're getting a new one, but there's a lot of them. You know, obviously going into North Dakota is always fun. We have a great fan base, and it's always nice to try and keep them quiet. But I don't know. I don't know if I have a favorite one. I think, you know, there's some that are more fun to play in. I even enjoy going out to Cornell, you know, and playing in, you know, their old Lina Arena. You know, it was an older building, but, you know, seats about 2,000 people, but it was awesome to play there. So there's been a lot of really cool rinks, older rinks, newer rinks that I've been fortunate to go to, but I'm not going to say I can pick out one just yet.
19: David, who's I picked on Dan as well. He's best known for crying at one of your Frozen Four wins. What are some bucket list non-conference trips you'd like UMD to make in the future?
31: Well, I still always like, I like getting out east and playing some of those teams and trying to play teams that maybe we haven't seen a lot of. I know UMass is interested in starting something down the road, but, obviously we've got, our series that will continue with Minnesota here for a little bit. Just trying to go to places that, the guys will enjoy. Maybe we haven't been to a lot. Also keeping some of the traditional ones. I know we're trying to, get Wisconsin back on the map, but, I have no issue trying to play the Michigan States, BCs. You want to play the best teams and have those experiences. And I thought our trip up to Fairbanks was pretty cool. I'm not sure I want to do it every year, but I think it was a great start to the year. So just trying to mix it around a little bit. We're fortunate, too, that we have a lot of really good programs within, that are close to us here in different leagues, whether it's Minnesota, Mankato, obviously we continue with Bemidji, Augustana, St. Thomas is now in our league. So we're fortunate that way. You got Michigan Tech too. We haven't been up there for a while. So there's still some places and teams we're talking to, but I wish we could add a few more games. It'd be great, if we could bump that up to 38 and maybe have an opportunity to play a few more non-conference games. I think that would be ideal.
19: I got a couple of listeners asking about alternate jerseys. I'm going to guess you don't want to update that, but it sounds like might be something coming.
31: Yeah, there's something coming. Yeah, we're working on it. So we'll probably have another one. So
19: there we go.
31: I'm letting Guernsey work on that. So
19: yeah, that's more his lane, I would think, than yours. Yeah.
31: Yeah.
19: Yeah, makes sense.
31: Well, we have discussions, but
19: yeah,
31: we'll have something.
19: Very good. Let's see here. We're 73, I believe it is, days out now from opening night, October 2nd against Long Island. I will see you in a few weeks down at the rink.
31: Okay, thanks, Bruce.
19: Thank you so much. Head coach of the UMD men's hockey team is Scott Sandelin. Yeah, we're that close. We're approaching a season opener on October 2nd on this very radio station. All right, we are running late. UMD women's basketball's new head coach is Brooke Olson. You'll hear from her in a few minutes. 10:32, Bruce Siskey Show, Northland News Radio.
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19: We'll make this very, very quick because we are very, very late. But Bulldog Week will indeed continue in a few moments as we chat with the new head coach of the UMD women's basketball team. Her name is Brooke Olson, All-American player for the Bulldogs, now the Bulldogs head coach, and she joins the radio show after you hear from NBC News. It is 10:36, Northland News Radio, KDAL.
14: NBC News Radio, I'm Michael Kastner. Lebanon's leader will meet with President Trump at the White House today. Joseph Allen's visit comes during a perilous time in the Middle East as the U.S. and Iran renew attacks against each other. The two are expected to discuss the ongoing threat from Iran-backed Hezbollah, and Allen is expected to press Trump on Israel's withdrawal from Lebanon. The dignified transfer of two U.S. soldiers killed in Iranian attacks in Jordan will not take place today as previously scheduled. That's according to the White House, which said the ceremony will take place on a date that's being finalized. President Trump had said he was set to be in attendance today at Dover Air Force Base in Delaware. A problem with seatbelts is behind a major recall of some popular Ford and Lincoln SUVs. More from Daria Albinger.
15: The National Highway Traffic Safety Administration says the switch for the easy entry, second row outer seat, on certain Ford and Lincoln SUVs may stick.
14: Michael Kastner, NBC News Radio.
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0: as you continue working towards season number one as head coach?
1: Oh, gosh, it's been great. I mean, talk about a beautiful summer to begin with, but then camp season has been amazing. Great recruiting season as well, and feeling really good about, you know, heading into the next month before our kids come back onto campus. And, you know, we start our preseason workouts and just ready to go, ready to roll, and just preparing as always.
0: Yeah, what has this this kind of run-up been like? What's the schedule been like? I know you've been busy recruiting. You had to hire a coaching staff. There's that little thing you had to take care of, too. We'll get to that in a moment. But just, you know, like as you continue to get settled in, but you're also trying to find some downtime, I'm sure, and your players are going to be here in a month.
1: I know. No, it's been absolutely incredible. And I mean, just talking about the support that we have here at Duluth, it's just top notch. I mean, our administrators are just the best, and just really helping me, you know, within this transition and really helping me to become the best prepared self that I can be, walking in and being the best version of myself every single day. But talking about Karen Strummy and, you know, Gary Holquist have just been someone that I've been able to really lean on and, you know, find a lot of support within and just helping me always. So I think it always takes a village, and I think the last, you know, 4 months since I've been named our new head coach, I mean, talk about the village. It's just been absolutely incredible. But yes, downtime has been a great thing. I mean, I've been able to hit a couple of, you know, Minnesota Monsters games and Duluth baseball too. So it's been really good there as well.
0: Visiting with the new head coach of the UMD women's basketball team, Brooke Olson. When you got hired, we talked about the fact you had to find a coaching staff. You have done that.
1: Yeah.
0: Tell me about the how you landed on Bonnie Jensen, and of course, somebody you know very well, and Bryn Olson, to be on your staff.
1: Yeah, absolutely. You know, it's obviously, the coaching world is very small, and me and Bonnie actually coached against each other this past year at the Division III level. Bonnie was a GA at the University of Dubuque down there, and literally it's just been really great. I mean, you talk about finding people that you can trust, finding people that, you know, help you get to your goal, and really just, you know, buying into the mission that we need. And she does that. I mean, she's a really good compliment. She's so warm, she's so personable, and such a genuine human. So I'm really lucky to have her on staff, and, you know, just continuing to get to know her and get to know, you know, what's really important to her. But then also, we're finally solidified. She just moved up here, you know, in the last month. And so finally feeling like, okay, we're settled, we're ready to go, we can kind of hit the ground running. And then, yes, obviously my sister is on staff, and you know, that's like the best thing. I mean, this is like, again, like I said, it's a dream job for me anyways, but then being able to work with her, I mean, Bryn has one of the best basketball minds and someone that compliments me very, very well. And it's really great having someone that understands my vision at a microscopic level that helps, you know, just us get to where we need to go at an even faster pace, and allowing our team to be the most connected that we can be, and really having the united front that we need in order to go in and implement our systems and, you know, be ready to go before our first game, you know, going into November, and being able to hopefully, you know, like continue the legacy that UMD women's basketball has.
0: Obviously, this team before Mandy left got on a great run in the postseason and got to the Elite Eight. And as awesome as that was, it gave your players, your younger players that are coming back, so much experience, what it takes to win at that level, and you don't have a ton of turnover, knock on wood, going into the upcoming season. You know, what's that mean? It feels like that, you know, first off, it just shows you the culture this program continues to have, right? But it also, you know, at a bigger picture, allows you to not necessarily have to, you don't have to rebuild this roster. You can focus on recruiting for the future.
1: Yeah, absolutely, Bruce. I think you hit it right on the head right there. It's of, like, our kids understand the level of competition that you have to go up against at the elite level, at the Division II level. And I think being in those bright lights and the Elite Eight and all of those things, I mean, they're just hungry for more. I mean, we do a wish list every single year. That's something within our program that really just allows our team to have ownership. And, you know, something that, you know, they wrote in the middle of our wish list is to win a natty. And, you know, that's kind of what we have our eyes set on, right? Having those extreme goals, but then being so rooted in the daily process. And I mean, our kids are working. I mean, they are coming back better than ever, in terms of, you know, they're doing all the things that they need to do in order to be physically, mentally, and emotionally prepared, you know, to you know, come in and have our expectation level equal our investment level. And that's what's going to take to win championships, is if we have these high expectations.

0: and these high standards are at investment level has to equal out to those things or be even more. And I think going into this postseason, I think that was the best thing for our young kids. And I mean, a lot of our competition and our fans haven't seen, you know, a lot of our young kids come in and play. And, you know, we have a couple of redshirt freshmen that are coming out of their redshirt years and are just ready and hungry, like I said. And so I'm really excited about this group specifically, just because of the amount of belief that they have in each other, but also just the motivation that they have behind everything that they do and that intention, which is going to help us, you know, go in and be prepared and, you know, hopefully win some basketball games next year.
1: I brought it up with Jim Booz yesterday on the volleyball side because he had a very young team last year and has seen very little turnover going into this year. I just brought it up with Scott Sandlin last segment, and he had a younger team last year that did some really good things. And in a hockey world where so many teams are turning over double-digit numbers of players,
0: right,
1: he lost one guy that had eligibility to come back that went in the portal and one guy that turned pro. That was it. You had very few losses as well, and this program traditionally hasn't lost a lot of players to the transfer portal. What does that mean to have that strong culture where players, you know, they see this as a place that they can get better and they can maximize their basketball talents and have a great experience?
0: Right. It's that's our job as head coaches. And I think that's, again, it speaks to the culture that we have here at Duluth. It's a place that people don't want to leave. And it's programs that, you know, people don't want to leave, especially in the world of the portal and the world of, you know, transferring and, you know, finding the best place for you. Like, this is the best place for people. And I think that shows just in the recruiting process is who are you going after and are you finding the people that are meant to be here? And when you have 14 people on a roster like we do, you know, going into this season that believe that this is where they're meant to be, I mean, that's when miracles happen. I mean, that's why our hockey teams have, you know, won back-to-back national championships and have had the success that they've had. It's because they find people that are meant to be here. And that's what this legacy within our women's basketball program has had. You know, you find people that want to be here that, you know, play for something more than just themselves. It's the person next to them and it's the name on our jersey that we get to go out and play in front of the best fans in the country. Like, that's the reason why people don't want to leave. And yes, I think that's the recipe for success. It's the common thread of success is that competitiveness and that joy in doing what we love to do every single day and working towards that common goal of hopefully winning a national championship too.
1: Finishing up with UMD women's basketball head coach Brooke Olson. So you said your goal is a national championship. How much does the Northern Sun Conference and the schedule you'll have to play in 26-27 help prepare you for that goal?
0: Oh my gosh! I mean, we're playing in one of the best conferences in Division II. I would say the NSIC and the GLIAC are probably the premier, you know, D2 conferences that help us prepare every single week, you know, going up against, you know, the highest level of competition. I mean, within the last 3 years, we've had two teams to make it to the national championship, play in the national championship, two of the last, you know, players of the years as well, national players of the year. So, I mean, you're going up against the great talent, great coaches, great game plans, and that really requires us as not only a staff but also a program of, like, you have to have a plan A, a plan B, a plan B1, a plan C, you know, all of the things that, you know, we have to be adaptable, but also sticking to our core values of, hey, we're the aggressors, we're going to go out there and we're going to control everything that we can control in order to go and win, but also have the surrender to the mission, right? It's not about you, it's about us. And I think going in and, again, having the preparation behind us, having the village behind us and the type of support that we need in order to go and compete. But I think everyone in our program knows the type of level and the type of focus and the type of competitiveness that we need every single Thursday, Saturday, or Friday, Saturday going into the conference season. Because, again, if we're our eyes are set on a national championship, we got to beat everyone. And every single game has a lot of importance. And it's about taking day by day, practice by practice, game by game, you know, getting better. And that's what this team is. I mean, you have people like, you know, Claire Bjorgi and Vanessa Bickford and, you know, Carly Juzak and all of the people that, you know, really rope in. I mean, Lexi Carlin and Drew Johnston and Ashley Fritz. I mean, we have people that just want to get better every single day and having that type of process. It's really, really exciting. And it's, you know, a coach's dream to be able to work with those types of players that want that and are working for that every single day. So I'm lucky, I'm blessed, and we're excited. I mean, competitor wants to play against the best, and that's what we're going to be doing every single week in the NSIC.
1: All right, you got a month before the kids show up. You got a couple of months before things really get cranked up for you guys. And, of course, the season will tip off in November, and we will chat at some point before then. Thank you for doing this. Enjoy the rest of your summer, all right?
0: Awesome. You too, Bruce. Thank you so much.
1: Appreciate it. Brooke Olson, the first-year head coach of the UMD women's basketball team. Yeah, the kids are back in a month. That's all of them. It's the football and the fall athletes, they're already back. They're all going to be here in a month, and yeah, enjoy this because it's not going to last forever. I mean, by summer. We all know how it works around here. 10:51. We'll wrap it up in a moment on Northland News Radio.
2: It's the Minnesota Sports Prep Update for Tuesday, July 21st. I'm Ryan Phelps. The National Federation of State High School Associations announced new standards for baseball bats, which will be implemented in 2028. Under the new rule, USA bats with drop weights of -4, -5, and -6 will be legal to use in high school play. Currently, the -3 is the lowest drop weight. That means lighter bats will now be legal starting in 2028. For example, a bat that is 30 inches long will now be able to weigh as little as 24 ounces. That would be a -6 or -6. Until 2028, a 30-inch bat will have to weigh 27 ounces or more. -3 is the current standard for high school baseball. The changes are being made to allow for more participation in high school baseball. Watertown Mayor Head Wrestling Coach Bill McDonald was recognized for being a finalist for the 2026 National High School Athletic Coaches Association Wrestling Coach of the Year Award. McDonald was one of seven coaches up for the award, which went to Hudson, Michigan coach Scott Mary. McDonald has been head coach at Watertown Mayor since 2017 and was an All-American in his competition days at Southwest Minnesota State four times. He was inducted into the SMSU Hall of Honor in 2002 and the Northern Sun Intercollegiate Conference Hall of Fame in 2007. Last month, two top volleyball prospects in Minnesota made their college intentions known. According to the Minnesota Star Tribune, Benilde St. Margaret standout Avery Miner, an upcoming junior, has committed to Michigan in the Big Ten. Miner set a Red Knight school record last season with 411 kills and helped BSM to a runner-up finish in Class 3A. Egan's Mesa Jamison, also an upcoming junior, who has been tabbed as the number one Minnesota prospect in the class of 2028, announced that she committed to Pittsburgh in the ACC. The Pitt Panthers get a player named to the USA Under-17 national team and a middle blocker outside hitter that led the Wildcats with 327 kills last season. With the heat we've experienced lately, it's a perfect time of year to talk about Hockey Day Minnesota. This year's version will be held at the Brainerd International Speedway in January. A party was held to announce this year's participating teams. Games will take place all week with Northern Lakes, Detroit Lakes, Little Falls, St. Michael Albertville, St. Cloud, War Road, Centennial Spring Lake Park, Bemidji, Sartell, Delano, Moorhead, Minnetonka, Bloomington Jefferson, Buffalo, and the host, Brainerd.
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19: There will be some scattered morning sprinkles, but otherwise we're expecting mostly cloudy skies for a good majority of today, with winds remaining breezy out of the north-northwest at about 10 to 20 miles per hour. Highs today will really only be into the 60s for most of the region, with a couple 70s down the I-35 and 53 corridors into Minnesota and Wisconsin. Lows will drop into the 40s and 50s across the region. With NORA News Now, I'm meteorologist Brendan Pham for 610 and FM 103.9 KDAL.
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1: 10:59, we are back with you as Bulldog Week continues tomorrow. Laura Schuler, women's hockey head coach, was scheduled to join. Looks like something's come up. We'll have to try to record tomorrow morning, or we'll bump her to Friday. One or the other. You'll hear from the head coach at some point this week, but we will have UMD football head coach Kurt Wiese with us as Bulldog Week continues. That will be tomorrow starting at 10 o'clock. Sound off after NBC News. Have a great day, everyone. Thank you so much for listening.
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21: NBC News Radio. I'm Chris Caraggio. President Trump is hosting Lebanon's leader at the White House. Lebanon's President Joseph Aoun's visit comes during a perilous time in the Middle East as the U.S. and Iran renew attacks against each other. The two were expected to discuss the ongoing threat from Iran-backed Hezbollah, and Aoun is expected to press Trump on Israel's withdrawal from Lebanon. The dignified transfer of two U.S. soldiers killed in Iranian attacks in Jordan is not taking place today. That's according to the White House, which said the ceremony will take place on a date that's being finalized. President Trump had said that he was set to be in attendance today at Dover Air Force Base in Delaware. Tropical storm Bertha is inching closer to the Gulf Coast. The latest update from the National Hurricane Center puts the storm about 100 miles south-southwest of Panama City, Florida, heading northwest with maximum sustained winds of 50 miles an hour. Bertha could bring heavy rain, winds, rip currents, and storm surge to the region as it moves along the Gulf Coast. And severe weather is shifting eastward, putting millions at risk. NBC's Maggie Vespa reports more than 116 million people from the Midwest to the Northeast face the threat of tornadoes, damaging winds, hail, and flash flooding after some areas were already hard hit.
0: Overnight, severe storms tearing through the Midwest, spawning at least seven reported tornadoes, including in Michigan, Iowa, and Wisconsin.
21: Forecasters anticipate the main round of storms will reach the I-95 corridor between 6 p.m. and 8 p.m. Eastern Time before pushing offshore by midnight. An Army veteran is facing charges after starting a fire outside a federal building in New York City yesterday morning. Authorities say Andrew Arabaca was armed with knives, axes, and an airsoft rifle, plus other weapons as well. With a sign reading, "ICE off our streets," the FBI called him an anti-American, anti-government extremist. They say he poured gasoline on the ground outside the building and lit the gas and a firework. I'm Chris Caraggio, NBC News Radio.
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21: The family of Nolan Wells has laid him to rest in Mississippi as investigators continue searching for answers about his death near Horn Island. Yesterday's services for the 18-year-old included a visitation, followed by the funeral where Reverend Al Sharpton delivered the eulogy.
25: For an 18-year-old young man to no longer be with us, we want answers.
21: Wells disappeared during a 4th of July boating trip and his body was found 2 days later. Authorities say no signs of foul play have been confirmed, but official and independent autopsies are still pending while investigators continue interviewing witnesses and reviewing evidence. Darlene Graham is throwing her hat into the ring, announcing a bid to become a full-term senator for South Carolina. She told Fox News yesterday that she's all in to run for a seat. Last week, she was appointed to fill the seat held by her brother, longtime Republican Senator Lindsey Graham, who died earlier this month. Gas prices are creeping up again as the conflict between the U.S. and Iran heats up. Tammy Trujillo reports.
26: Traffic through the Strait of Hormuz appears to have slowed, sending the price of oil upward in the last few weeks. According to AAA, today's average price for a gallon of regular unleaded is a penny over $4 a gallon. That's up from $3.85 a week ago. Drivers in California are paying the most at $5.51 a gallon.
21: New research shows that excess body fat could be linked to more than a tenth of all cancers, more than twice the previous estimates. The study out of the UK was published in the journal Cancer Communications. Part of the reason researchers say is that most studies have been using body mass index, a height to weight ratio, when looking at cancer risk. It turns out that instead of an overall look at weight, where the fat is stored in the body could play an important role in developing certain types of cancer. Another factor is when people have undiagnosed cancers that cause weight loss. When they're finally diagnosed, the previous weight may not always be taken into account. I'm Chris Caraggio, NBC News Radio.
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19: There will be some scattered morning sprinkles, but otherwise we're expecting mostly cloudy skies for a good majority of today, with winds remaining breezy out of the north-northwest at about 10 to 20 miles per hour. Highs today will really only be into the 60s for most of the region, with a couple 70s down the I-35 and 53 corridors into Minnesota and Wisconsin. Lows will drop into the 40s and 50s across the region. With NORA News Now, I'm meteorologist Brendan Pham for 610 and FM 103.9 KDAL.

0: with Brad Bennett, who has served this country as a Marine Corps sergeant in the Vietnam War and has served this community as a three-term school board member. To sound off, call or text 218-722-0839 and let your voice be heard. Now, here's your host of Sound Off, Brad Bennett.
1: Yes, I'm here. Just about didn't make it, but I got here in time. Man, I'll tell you, what a beautiful day we are having. At least I am, and I think you are there in the Northland as well. It appears like it's going to be a nice day. We had some rather shaky weather last night, but it's... Now, Kenny, did you guys get any rain in this... storms that kind of went through the area last night?
2: No, we didn't. There was no rainfall in Duluth. There was very little rain at anywhere. International Falls had 5/100ths. They're a whopping 6 inches plus below normal year to date. Brainerd did not get any rain yesterday. They are nearly 8 inches below normal. Hibbing got a trace. They're 3.5 inches below normal. And Ashland... not good, Brad. They had a 1/100th of an inch. They are 8 inches below normal rainfall year to date in Ashland. 72 degrees right now at Sky Harbor, 72 with a northwest wind.
1: It's beautiful.
2: And that dew point is 57 degrees. This is awesome.
1: Feels good after the last, dang near 100 degree.
2: No doubt.
1: Well, we had when you combine the humidity
2: and the smoke. We had the oppressive heat and the smoke, and right now we're doing good.
1: Well, I'll tell you what, the state is paying more attention. I got a couple stories out of Minneapolis this morning. The people that live in St. Paul and Minneapolis are starting to pay more attention to crime and those kind of issues down in the Twin Cities area, because they have had a bunch. According to two stories this morning, Minneapolis over the weekend saw 13 people injured, one killed in under 24 hours in Minneapolis. And if you take Minneapolis and combine it with St. Paul, 17 people shot, 2 killed in violent weekend. So when they asked the question on a recent survey, are you feeling okay with crime in your area? Most of the people said, nope, not even close. We're not having a good time when it comes to those kind of things here. Respondents indicated that they are not happy with crime. 9 people were injured by gunfire and a mass shooting outside the Rain Event Center in uptown Minneapolis early Sunday morning. Evidently a dance and get-together type of thing. Another mass shooting occurred Sunday evening about 2 miles away in the Stevens Square neighborhood, injuring another 4 people and killing 1. So, and of course, Duluth can't be left out of that cycle, because we know that we've had a number of situations where gun violence has been involved. And you know what? They want to have these community-wide meetings to talk about gun violence. That's not going to cure gun violence. What you're going to have to do is you're going to have better student and parent involvement. Parents got to be paying a little more attention to their children's lives and trying to install what is right, wrong, or not acceptable into their lives. By the way, the city of St. Paul, this is kind of interesting. Now, we've talked about the story in the past here on Sound Off, that St. Paul has had a number of copper wire thieves that have gone around stealing the wire out of streetlights in the city of St. Paul. Well, a story this morning on Minnesota Take, The city of St. Paul is suspending the repair of hundreds of streetlights hit by copper wire thieves as the city weighs how to pay for the growing costs.
2: You know, Brad, I saw this. Yeah. And listen, the first thing I thought something? Of, we need lights in the evening,
1: yeah.
2: in the dark hours.
1: Yes.
2: Is it
1: Absolutely.
2: Really hard to have this be a solar-powered thing?
1: You wouldn't think so, would you?
2: No, I'm saying it should be.
1: Yeah, that's the first right. thing that popped into my head, too. Why do you need electricity? You know, they've got solar lights now. I have them on my home. I don't have them hooked up to electricity, and they work just spectacular at night. Now, if I do get 4 or 5 days in a row with no sunshine, then I'm going to be a little, then I'm going to have some. But there's got to be technology out there that can back up solar lights. And, you know, if you get down below a certain level of solar effectiveness, I mean, streetlights are not hard. They're not huge. But this story said that in the last 2 years, the city of St. Paul has spent $2.5 million fixing damaged lights. The city official said hundreds of lights will remain dark while repairs are paused. Last year alone, the city spent $1.4 million on repairs after previously spending about $100,000 before the problem grew. And the city of Parks and Rec now is asking for more money in their budget, too, for lights to light up neighborhood basketball courts and tennis courts, etc., etc. But Kenny's right. The technology is out there that you can have a combination electrical and solar light that will use nothing but solar as long as solar is available. And when it drops down below a certain level, then you kick on. And you don't necessarily, well, I don't know, what other conduit do they use other than copper for electricity?
2: Yeah. Yeah, I think that's it.
1: That's maybe a
2: You know, we have the ability to have motion detectors where the light
1: yes.
2: will come on, particularly when you go into a bathroom or a room,
1: right.
2: and it'll detect movement, and the light comes on. So I guess, would it be that hard to do that in an urban setting? Why have the light just burning with no need for the light to be on until, you know, someone's walking in the area or something? It seems to me like this is not a hard thing to resolve.
1: Well, you certainly wouldn't think so, but boy, these costs they're talking about.
2: Right.
1: You can see where a city budget gets torn up, where there were $100,000 one year and $1.4 million the next.
2: No, they can't do that.
1: No. Say, another thing that we really should be paying attention to, because we're into the season right now. Did you know that you can vote already by absentee ballot?
2: What are we voting for? No, I mean, what voting for?
1: Well, the state of Minnesota, the primaries, August 11th.
2: Oh, okay. Sure.
1: Yeah, absentee ballots have already surpassed recent primaries. In other words, here's the numbers. In the state of Minnesota, with the August 11th Minnesota primary, absentee ballots have already been sent out, requested, and mailed back for 300,262 people. Those numbers already topped the 2024 primary of 286,000 and the 2022 primary of 275,000. On the first day of early voting, the Hennepin County Government Center saw 44 early in-person voters and has since averaged roughly 20 votes a day. Now, whatever happened to voting on election day? Have we just finally thrown that out? Now it doesn't matter. Just vote whenever the heck you feel like it.
2: Yeah, my problem with that, Brad, is that, you know, it's easy. Oh, yeah, we just write it down. We put it in the mail. We put it in a Dropbox,
1: sure.
2: and I voted. Yeah, but did your vote get counted? Who grabbed your vote? Who grabbed your ballot? Where did it go? Where did it end up?
1: Who opened it? Who counted it? Yes,
2: exactly. Did it get jammed into a machine? Did a cat get into a mailbox and rip up the mail? Well, that was something that happened back in the day, but I didn't have anything to do with it. My brother might have, but okay. I don't trust it.
1: No.
2: I don't trust it. I trust more so, Brad, going in at 6 p.m., making my vote, and knowing that by 9 p.m. or 8 p.m., it's going to be at City Hall getting counted. I just feel a little safer with that.
1: Well, I'll tell you how I feel really much safer is when I go to vote on Election Day, I sign my ballot spot that I got a ballot, and then I fill it out, and then I take it to the machine, and I watch it being counted in the machine as I slide it into the machine.
2: Yeah. Yeah, I don't know. If somebody wants to vote by mail, go ahead. You know?
1: Yeah.
2: So what percentage of mail-in ballots in the U.S. get damaged or go unaccounted for?
1: Yeah, well, that's the big one, go unaccounted for. Because remember, during the last presidential election, they had issues of bags of ballots being turned in after the election, finding them in storage facilities or in the back of trucks that must have picked them up at some point or something. I mean, it's a little bit... Our election system is supposed to be this wonderful, shining example of democracy. But I really wonder if when we start diluting system to this point.
2: If I'm thinking correctly here, if you fill out your ballot, Brad, like you and I do and many others, at your voting location, and you put it in that machine, if there's an error, it kicks it out.
1: It does, yes.
2: And then one of the judges or whomever comes over and they'll look and say, oh, nope, you did this wrong and that wrong, and you fix it.
1: It's immediate.
2: Now, if it happens with a mail-in ballot, my understanding is if you make an error, it simply gets rejected because you're not there to confirm anything.
1: Basically, they just tear it up and throw it away. Your vote no longer counts.
2: Boy. I don't know why people like this idea. I don't get it. This is bizarre.
1: And I'm still having a really hard time, Kenny, with this whole concept of voter ID, where 80% of all voters say, yeah, makes sense. Let's use voter ID. Let's have a photo ID when you go in to show your photo, show who you are, and then you get your ballot and vote.
2: Pretty simple.
1: I don't know. Yeah. Say,
2: to get my license in order for me to vote, I was required to bring two utility bills with addresses on it.
1: Or your birth certificate.
2: Or your birth certificate, which I had misplaced. I thought, well, I'll just grab the utility bills.
1: You know, I got to tell you, I don't know if I could find... I had my birth certificate for when I was traveling to Vietnam. You had to have it as a proof of your passport.
2: Oh, but that's a good point, Brad. What if you were required to bring a birth certificate to vote? Oh, how dare you! Well, you need it to get a license. Come on.
1: Exactly. Or to get your passport.
2: Now, the reason they require it for these licenses is because of these newfangled licenses, the enhanced, the real ID.
1: The one that got the star on it up in the corner or whatever it is. Yeah. Say, did you know that there's a warning that has come out today? Fox News this morning, as I was preparing for the show, I find this travel by Kelly McGreal. The State Department is now issuing again, before heading overseas, American travelers are again being warned to double-check their bags for one item that could lead to hefty fines or even prison time. Do you want to make a guess on what that might be? Cannabis gummies. If you are traveling And even if you have a doctor's prescription, not every country is going to let you get away with it. They referred, for example, to the country of Thailand that has very, very significant increased penalties for violators that are found with cannabis. And, of course, they pointed out the case of Brittany, what was her name, the basketball Reiner. Player, the Reiner, the tattooed goofball, where she traveled with vaping cartridges. And she was imprisoned in Russia for quite a while because she had cannabis oil in her luggage. It's a reminder, some countries strictly enforce these laws. And if you're going to travel to a foreign country, you better check it out ahead of time. Travel expert, former flight attendant Bobby Laurie, based in the D.C. area, said many travelers mistakenly assume that if something is legal at home, it's automatically legal everywhere they go. And that is an absolute misconception. There are numbers of countries that will lock you up simply for having a cannabis gummy in a bottle in your luggage. So pay attention to it. You don't want to end up locked up in some goofball prison in Thailand someplace. Singapore, for example, this is crazy. Singapore restricts chewing gum. Chewing gum. Anyway, we're going to go to our first break here. We will be back shortly on the Tuesday edition of Sound Off right here on Northland News Radio KDAL.

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9: KDAL time is 11:29. Of course, Perry Como, Brad, Catch a Falling Star. This version of the song was released in 1957. It was the number one song played by DJs, but number two on the singles chart.
10: Number one played by DJs, but number two on the singles chart.
9: Huh? There you go.
10: What was number one? Do you have any
9: that's
10: idea?
9: A good question. 1957, maybe Chuck Berry or Elvis.
10: Well, that could be. Could
9: or Buddy Holly. So I found an answer here to my question. The percentage of mail-in ballots that go uncounted for a variety of reasons, the percentage is anywhere from 0.5% to 2% of returned mail-in and absentee ballots typically go uncounted for a variety of reasons. Missing signature mismatch.
10: Oh, sure.
9: The voter failed to write the date on the return envelope or accidentally filled in their birth date instead of the current date, which I assume seems to be a common thing because they make specific mention of it. So, you know, Brad, if you're doing that and your vote isn't getting counted, it's upsetting. It's disturbing to me that we would have this.
10: If you're a real American and you want your vote counted, do it in person.
9: Now, some might say, well, if it's 1.5%, that's, what is it, 150? If there's 10,000 votes, oh, it's only 150 that wouldn't get counted out of 10,000. Well, it's my vote.
10: You know what?
9: If that's one
10: that's
9: of my votes.
10: To change an election, yeah.
9: Now, it doesn't say anything here about damaged mail or mail that doesn't make it to the city hall or wherever it goes. But I would imagine there's... I would think that number is small, but...
10: Am I wrong in my assumption that you can go to the county clerk here in Duluth and you can say, hey, I'm going to be out of town on election day. I know I can early vote. Can I vote right now? And they will let you vote and they will sign it that they received your ballot.
9: Yeah, you're asking the wrong guy.
10: The reason I know that can be done, I've done it before.
9: Well, there you go. Yeah.
10: So.
9: But what box do they put it in?
10: That seems to me silly.
9: Does it really get counted? Well, I know that Bennett guy. I know who he's voting for. This is going in the D box.
10: Exactly.
9: No, I don't. I just,
10: hey.
9: Not for me.
10: Hey, Northlanders, we are not able to touch bases with either Candy Fierro, the owner of Dead on Shooting Range, or her partner that is running Second Chance Surplus. They're both in meetings this morning, but they wanted us to make sure that you know they are open and they do have people there helping you today. It's still a little tricky to get there because of the reconstruction of Highway 2 up in that area, but you can get in and out of the parking lot, and they've got some fantastic special deals for you for the hard effort that you make to get up there. So Dead on Shooting Range, of course, is located just 8 or 9 miles north of Proctor on Highway 2. If there is a detour, they'll lead you around it, but you'll still be able to get right into the parking lot. And they are open. They've got 10 lanes of indoor shooting where you can just hone and practice your skills to become very proficient. They've got great, great specials right now. They've got a deal going on black powder shooting where you can buy a muzzle loader. You know, that's something that I think I could really get into is bear hunting or deer hunting with a muzzle loader. Makes it a lot fairer, it seems like to me, than with a high-tech, high-powered rifle with a scope and all that stuff. But whatever things you so desire, and if you're ready to take your concealed carry or your permit to carry class, they got a special on that going on right now as well. Dead on Shooting Range, located Highway 2, coming right out of Proctor. Just stay on Highway 2. It's on the left-hand side as you get up there. You can call them at 218-729-9689. That's 729-9689. If you want to buy a firearm, they probably have it in stock. And if they don't, they'll get it for you, and you will be on your way. And if it's a class you want to take, or if you want to have a get-together for your family, or let's say your business, you got a lot of like people and you'd like to go up and spend some time on the range shooting and then maybe have a barbecue up there, they can make that happen for you as well. Dead on Shooting Range, finest place in all of the Northland as far as shooting ranges. And they've got it right here on Highway 2 coming out of Proctor. Dead on Shooting Range. Well, I found this story this morning, Kenny, and I thought, what? What is going on here? What are they talking about? A cockroach uprising? Well, evidently they've got something called a cockroach uprising in New Delhi because tens of thousands of protesters have marched toward India's parliament in New Delhi yesterday after police fired tear gas to disperse the crowd. The reason that they were running towards the parliament or going towards the parliament, this was a political party, a self-described political party called the Cockroach Junta Party. They're demanding the education minister resign following repeated leaks of a medical entrance exam that millions of students see as determining their future. The movement emerged in May after India's Chief Justice compared unemployed young people to parasites or cockroaches during a Supreme Court hearing. The party has since focused on India's medical entrance exam, where more than 2 million students compete annually for roughly 130 130,000 medical school spots. So you got over 2 million students applying for 130 medical spots. Families borrow money or even sell land to pay for years of private tutoring, while the competitive exam culture has also raised concerns about students' mental health. India is home to one of the world's largest youth populations, with about half of its 1.5 billion people under the age of 19. That's not a good situation, because what do countries do when you get to that kind of point? They usually send you off to war. I know they did in the United States when the baby boomer generation got very big at about the time of the Vietnam War. All of a sudden, they thought it was a great idea to have maybe a 10-year war with a country that we knew we weren't going to lose to. But anyway, that's what they're calling the cockroach uprising in India right now. We got to go to NBC News, folks. We'll be back.
0: 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I'm Chris Caraccio.
11: President Trump says Iran desperately wants to meet. He made the comment while speaking in the Oval Office this morning. This comes as the U.S. has conducted strikes on Iran for 10 straight nights. 3 U.S. soldiers were killed in Iranian attacks on bases in Jordan and Iraq over the weekend. Iran's Islamic Revolutionary Guard Corps also claims its aerospace force used cruise missiles to destroy Amazon's central data infrastructure in Bahrain in an attack that also targeted U.S. air defense systems. A dignified transfer of 2 U.S. soldiers killed in Iranian attacks in Jordan has been delayed. That's according to the White House, which said the ceremony will take place on a date that's being finalized. President Trump had said that he was set to be in attendance today at Dover Air Force Base in Delaware. 19-year-old Isabella Gonzalez of Texas was killed Friday, while 25-year-old Tyler Freehan of Hawaii died on Saturday. The attack also left another soldier missing. I'm Chris Caraccio, NBC News Radio.
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9: KDAL time is 11:40, 72 in Canal Park. Winds are, now this is at the Army Corps of Engineers, the winds are coming out of the northwest.

0: or 4th of July?
1: It's been running constantly. Well, mine too. Had been running almost constantly, although, you know, now it's much better. I mean, now it's just working only when it has to. So, yeah, it feels kind of good, doesn't it? And that's what you got to do.
0: Awesome.
1: If you have to have a window unit, you got to have it in the bedroom because you want it to be sleepable. You don't care too much about watching TV when it's a little humid.
0: No, we got it in at the top of the stairs. We got a window, and that's where we put it. And then we have a fan that blows into the bedroom, and it works. It's really quite a lifesaver for us. Maybe that's a little stretch, but because if you have it in the bedroom, then you got this thing's been running for a week, 2 weeks. Well, you know what? It might have been set. I think it was the Friday. It was a Friday after, so it would have been, I think it was on my birthday, the 10th. It's been running since.
1: Until
0: this morning.
1: Finally.
0: I turned that thing off, and I'll tell you, I'd rather keep it off. I hate it, other than it works.
1: Well, let me ask you a quick question. Have you ever heard about postpartum psychosis?
0: Well, in females?
1: Yeah. Have you ever heard of anybody having it? It is a serious issue. It's a mental illness affecting about 1 to 2 of every 1,000 mothers globally. And the reason it's an issue today in the news is because today is the start. Today is jury selection for Lindsay Clancy, a Massachusetts mother who evidently says, I got that rare disease. And what happened is on January 24th, 2023, Clancy called her husband at work and asked him if he'd pick up some takeout and an item from the pharmacy. She then killed her 3 children before attempting to take her own life. Prosecutors characterized Clancy's action as premeditated and allege she consulted a mapping app to determine how long her husband would be away. Her defensive team cites her efforts to seek psychiatric care, including admitting herself to a postpartum depression program, and argues she was over-medicated and hallucinating. Clancy's husband has sued her medical team this year, accusing them of failing to monitor her responses to the medication. There is little precedence for this case, but in 2006, Andrea Yates was found not guilty by reason of insanity after she killed her 5 children, citing psychiatric delusions.
0: Now that's the case
1: to postpartum.
0: That's the case I remember. What was her? She was sentenced though.
1: She was found not guilty by reason of insanity.
0: Yeah, Andrea Yates, you said.
1: Yes,
0: I'll find it. I'll find it.
1: Yes. Okay. So anyway, this Lindsay Clancy is going to go, and her husband has sued her medical team. I mean, he's got to be despondent himself after losing his 3 kids. You know, it's just a horrific thing. But it supposedly is so serious that it will affect 1 or 2 of every 1,000 mothers. Now, we've all heard of, hey, don't talk to Susan. She's got a little postpartum, you know. She's a little hostile, a little angry. Do what you can to help her out, you know, and they kind of treat it like it's no big deal, like she's just in a bad mood. But the rare case of severe postpartum psychosis is so bad that it can cause you to, in this case, kill your children. So anyway.
0: We've got Minnesota news break. Andrea Yates is not in prison. She was initially convicted of capital murder and sentenced to life in 2002. That conviction was overturned on appeal. During her 2006 retrial, she was found

0: not guilty by reason of insanity. And since 2007, she has been committed to, okay, so she's not in prison. She's in a low security state mental hospital in Texas. She is offered annual hearings to determine if she qualifies for release, but she repeatedly waives this right to continue receiving treatment at the facility. Interesting. Five kids, very man. She drowned her five kids.
1: Jeez. Oh, that's the one. I remember that. You're right. She drowned them all in a bathtub or something. Yes.
0: Yes. Yep.
1: Wow. Sad situation. Anyway, we've got to go to our Minnesota News. We'll come back with more on Sound Off on the Tuesday edition.
2: This is Minnesota News Network. I'm John Anderson. The National Weather Service says recent storms brought hundreds of lightning strikes across northeastern Minnesota and parts of Ontario, creating concerns about new wildfire starts. Meteorologist Carrie Flegel.
3: Totally over the fire, about 60 lightning strikes. And if you include the Arrowhead of Minnesota and portions of southern Ontario, we are on the order of about 60. As you guys know, it only takes about one lightning strike to start a fire.
2: Tuesday lawmakers will join the Ely Chamber of Commerce Friday to talk about the economic impact the wildfires are having on northern Minnesota. DFL Senator Grant Hochschild of Hermantown and Republican Representative Roger Scraba of Ely will join representatives from state agencies, nonprofits, and other stakeholders on the economic costs and the loss of resources in the area. Friday's meeting is at 11:30 a.m. at Vermilion Community College, and it's open to the public. This is MNN.
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0: KDAL time is 11:50. Sorry about that.
1: A little dead space there, but
0: yeah.
1: I was ready to jump in myself, Kenny, but I didn't know.
0: No, hey, we're good.
1: Okay. Axios News this morning is reporting that Trump is at a decisive fork in the road on the Iran war. Says he has just two options. Now, you know, who's making these decisions? I mean, is this the actual president saying this? No, it's a news agency. Axios says he has one of two options. Option one is to pursue a new 10-day ceasefire to reopen the Straits of Hormuz, or number two, launch a massive joint military campaign with Israel to force Tehran's capitulation. Do you think it's gotten to that point where those are the only two options left? I mean, we've had 10 evenings in a row of massive strikes on Iran, which now the president, Donald Trump, is saying that Iran is literally begging for a meeting to get together.
0: Yeah,
1: but
0: Brad, how many more times can the American public listen to this? President Trump says Iran desperately wants to meet. Well, what?
1: Exactly.
0: We've heard this a dozen times.
1: Right.
0: Maybe more.
1: And yet we have to understand that Iran, well, first of all, we don't even know who's really in charge there yet. So, you know, that's one issue. And then the other one is they lie constantly.
0: Yeah, yeah. There, I was watching, I can't remember who it was, General Jack Keane, I think is who
1: yes.
0: it was.
1: Oh, I like that guy.
0: Yeah, and Hannity has him on from time to time.
1: Right.
0: And he was stating, I think it was him, and maybe I should say that I saw this somewhere else maybe, that Russia and China is actually assisting Iran in some of their intelligence capabilities when it comes to their missile strikes. And I'm like, now, wait a second here. Really? But then again, I guess we're kind of sort of helping Ukraine against Russia. I mean...
1: That's true, too, yes. No, I think there's no doubt that you have... And it's pretty much Russia, Iran, and China on and off. I mean, they will hit us under or behind the closed door, but in front of us, they'll tell us they want to deal with us, they want to market with us, they want to trade with us. They want to do everything, but I don't know. I, you know, a friend of mine that I served in Vietnam with, Gary Wastruba, he sent me a note last night and he said, Brad, they're falling into the same thing that we were in Vietnam. They don't understand that the only way you can get into a conflict like this is if you're going to win it. You got to stomp the crap out of the enemy and make them beg for an agreement that you can agree with. Otherwise, these people lie all the time, and they're going to say one thing to get you to stop shooting one day, and the next day they're going to blow up a ship in the Straits of Hormuz and cause you to do it again.
0: They want a nuclear weapon. They're
1: you bet they do.
0: They don't want the U.S. to dictate that, and... They don't want the U.S. to have anything to do with the Strait of Hormuz.
1: Let me ask you this, and it's probably an unfair question, Kenny, but do you think there is a chance that they may already have a nuclear weapon?
0: No.
1: I don't think they've developed one themselves, but could they have been given one by Russia or even China?
0: I know that's hard to do, but...
1: Yeah, because there is such technology that you can supposedly pick up even the movement, even encased, of a nuclear device. But I don't know. Anyway, Trump hasn't decided, evidently. He has evidently said to a number of his people in his cabinet... that he feels like this is basically his two options, either pursue a new 10-day ceasefire to reopen the Straits of Hormuz and hope that Iran sticks to it, or to get back with Israel, launch a mass. Do you know what the situation is with Israel? Hamas in Gaza and stuff don't want anything to do with Israel because they fear Israel. They know that Israel will just bomb them into the dark ages if they get their chance. And so we do not, the United States does not have the same fear factor from Iran. Iran even knows that Israel will attack them if they feel like they have to keep their country safe, to keep their people safe. But with the United States, it's kind of hit and miss. I think it's more straightforward now with Trump than it's ever been with any other president. Every president since Clinton has said Iran can't have a nuclear weapon, but they've all said it, but nobody's ever done a thing about it except for Trump, who bombed the out of their nuclear devices. Now they're talking about this mountain where they think some of the materials have been moved, and they want to go in and bomb that, but they think the tunnels may be so deep there that they're not even sure that American explosives can take out those tunnels. So we're going to keep an eye on this next couple of days. They're exploring a proposal that has urged Israel to avoid steps that would close the diplomatic window. Israel basically has said that it's going to hit back on anybody it has to. Anybody that hits at them, they're going to hit back at it because they feel they have no options other than that. 10 straight nights of U.S. bombing have failed to break Iran's grip on the Straits of Hormuz, dragging Trump deeper into a war that he repeatedly has declared that they've won. And yet, exactly as you said, Kenny, I think China gave them some intelligence that said, hey, you can look at a base out in Jordan, and there's American troops there on that base, and they're not very well defended. And we had two die over the weekend, Taylor James Freeman, 25, of Yuba Beach, Hawaii, and Isabel Gonzalez, a beautiful young 19-year-old from Carlton, Texas, were killed during the attack in Jordan on Friday. So in the meantime, oil prices have streaked back up nearly $90 a barrel. So something's got to give. Anyway, we're pretty much done with hour number one. We will be back shortly with more here on the afternoon edition of Sound Off on Northland News Radio KDAL.
0: Yeah, we've got Twins baseball here on the radio for you tonight. Twins will be in Cleveland again after getting smoked yesterday. We've got coverage starting at 5 o'clock. Twins at Cleveland, again, 5 p.m. coverage here on KDAL.
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3: NBC News Radio. I'm Chris Caraggio. President Trump says the U.S. will help Lebanon. He met with Lebanese President Joseph Aoun in the Oval Office this morning. Aoun's visit comes during a perilous time in the Middle East as the U.S. and Iran renew attacks against each other. And President Trump says Iran desperately wants to meet. He made the comment while speaking in the Oval Office this morning and added that no one has went after Iran like he has.
4: One of the first things we did early in the administration, they would have a nuclear weapon and you wouldn't have Israel. And in my opinion, you wouldn't have various other countries in the Middle East that all begun.
3: This comes as the U.S. has conducted strikes on Iran for 10 straight nights. Three U.S. soldiers were killed in Iranian attacks on bases in Jordan and Iraq over the weekend. Iran's Islamic Revolutionary Guard Corps also claimed its aerospace force used cruise missiles to destroy Amazon's central data infrastructure in Bahrain in an attack that also targeted U.S. air defense systems. and the dignified transfer of the two U.S. soldiers killed in the Iranian attacks will not take place today. That's according to the White House, which said the ceremony will take place on a date that's being finalized. President Trump had said that he was set to be in attendance today at Dover Air Force Base in Delaware. Tropical Storm Bertha is shifting closer to the Gulf Coast. The latest update from the National Hurricane Center puts the storm about 70 miles south-southwest of Panama City, Florida, heading northwest with maximum sustained winds of 60 miles per hour. Bertha could bring heavy rain, winds, rip currents, and storm surge to the region as it moves along the coast. The impacts could reach Louisiana tonight into tomorrow morning. Voters across Arizona are heading to the polls today to pick nominees for governor, several House seats, attorney general, and secretary of state. Republicans will choose a nominee to take on Democrat Governor Katie Hobbs, a race the RNC believes is winnable in November. I'm Chris Caraggio, NBC News Radio.
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3: A federal judge is signing off on what may be the largest class action settlement in the history of U.S. copyright law. Rory O'Neill reports.
7: As part of the settlement, Anthropic will pay $1.5 billion to authors and book publishers who sued over copyright infringement. A group of authors accused Anthropic of misusing their books to train its AI chatbot, Claude. The payments authorized by Monday's final court approval in San Francisco will come in $3,000 installments sent to the owners of 500,000 different published works. I'm Rory O'Neill.
3: Tennessee is taking Instagram owner Meta to trial over claims the platform targets and harms young users. Jury selection got underway yesterday. The trial is expected to last 6 to 7 weeks and will focus on social media features like infinite scrolling, disappearing stories, and notifications. The state urges Meta knew about the addictive risks, but failed to adequately warn children and parents. Meta denies that Instagram causes poor mental health and points to safety features, including teen accounts and limits controlled by parents. We have a big foodie national day today. Hope you wore your stretchy pants. Bree Tennis with more.
8: Today's national day is better than your birthday, better than the 4th of July, even better than Christmas. Today is National Junk Food Day. It's a one-day pass from sensible eating. So go ahead, eat the burger, load up on fries, chips, how about some pizza, and then move on to dessert. Because it's a national day, and you need to support that. But do stay within some control, as National Antacid Day isn't until December 30th.
3: SpaceX is planning to test launch its massive Starship rocket Thursday evening from the pad in Starbase, Texas. The mission was previously planned for July 16th, but scrubbed at the last minute because of an issue with several of the rocket's 33 Raptor engines. If the launch goes as planned, it'll be the 13th test flight for Starship. The launch window opens at 6:45 p.m. Eastern. I'm Chris Caraggio, NBC News Radio.
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15: There will be some scattered morning sprinkles, but otherwise we're expecting mostly cloudy skies for a good majority of today, with winds remaining breezy out of the north-northwest at about 10 to 20 miles per hour. Highs today will really only be into the 60s for most of the region, with a couple 70s down the I-35 and 53 corridors into Minnesota and Wisconsin. Lows will drop into the 40s and 50s across the region. With NORA News Now, I'm meteorologist Brendan Pham for 610 and FM 103.9 KDAL.
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1: Thank you. Yes, we are back with the afternoon edition. By the way, I wanted to remind all of our listeners, if you're looking to try to cut some of your expenditures in your home finances, you know, your insurance might be one of those areas you really want to look at. Acusure, that great national company with a local affiliate right here in the Northland, Acusure, located over at 2000 West Superior Street, Suite 201, right at the top of the elevators. You get off on the second floor, you will find Acusure, and you will find a whole bunch of really hard, aggressive, hard-charging, hard-working agents. People like Heidi and Bill and Brent and Maggie and Linus and Tim and Sonia. And in fact, Linus is going to be the guy that we're going to be checking with on Thursdays from now on with the always enjoyable win of the week. Somebody many times that have listened to this show has finally called in, got a hold of Acusure at 218-628-1878 and asked them to go to work for them and try to find them a company that can save them money and give them at least as good a coverage, if not better, than what they have. And you know what? They find that on a regular basis. And I happened to talk to Linus this morning myself, and he told me he's going to continue on the same great coverage that we were doing with Chris always. Every week on Thursdays, we'll check in with Linus, and he will give us a win of the week, either business, personal, or whatever. AccuSure carries about 60 to 70 different insurance companies. They're a big national firm. They even own a stadium out in Southern California that hosts one of the football teams. But they're a big corporation, but they work hard. Their local agents right here in the Northland work hard to save you money. So we'll be checking in with them from time to time with Linus. And all you got to do is give them a call at 218-628-1878. And they will roll up their sleeves and go to work for you. And you might find that you can save, as you have listened over the years on Thursdays, saving huge amounts of money, either hundreds, if not thousands of dollars on your personal lines, business lines, and every other kind of insurance. AccuSure, located right here in the Northland. Anyway, you know, we've been talking for a long time, actually it seems like years now, about the fraudulent abuse of taxpayer funds in this country. I really think we're going to get to a point here sometime down the line where there is going to be a major offense for stealing taxpayer money. If they catch you dipping into the government trough in any of these government programs, for example, Treasury Secretary Scott Bessent yesterday on the morning show with Maria was on there to discuss Trump's administration's payment verification system that recently blocked almost $100 million, $99 million to be exact, in payments to deceased people, and could stop $350 million this year alone. The U.S. Department of the Treasury has intercepted nearly $99 million in federal payments intended to go to people, according to the Social Security numbers on the registrants, to people that are deceased, people that don't even live anymore. They have inserted a new verification system deployed under President Donald Trump's executive order targeting the federal government waste, fraud, and abuse. It was Executive Order 14249, Protecting America's Bank Accounts Against Waste, Fraud, and Abuse. The Department of Treasury and the Bureau of Fiscal Service implemented a verification process that reviewed more than $885 million worth of payments, worth approximately $2.77 trillion, trillion with a T. Treasury Secretary Scott Bessent attended a meeting where the president ran through the whole concept. The screening successfully flagged out more than 4,900 improper payments, totaling nearly $99 million. Now, that's a lot of money, Northlanders, and especially when it's going strictly for waste, fraud, and abuse. It was associated, these 4,900 improper payments were deceased individuals, and they've returned the payments to the originating federal agency for review before any funds were distributed. We think that there's up to $350 million that we can stop before the end of the year, Treasury Secretary John Bessent said. He said, look, this number might be up to $500 billion, which is about 1.66% of the gross domestic product of the entire country. So that could go a long way towards paying down the debt, providing more services, and Bessette said this is just the start. Amazing when you think about it. $99 million paid to dead people. Well, the dead people weren't cashing the checks. It's evidently someone, some relative, someone living at the house where the deceased person now lives was getting the money. They were cashing the checks, evidently having them signed over by not the dead person. I don't think they can sign checks anymore. But whoever was signing them was depositing them into their own account, and that money is now gone, completely gone. Well, at least now it's stopped and being sent back to the agency to be reevaluated. Okay, so we learned, and I saw the pictures this morning, and of course it makes me sad that you have to have young people like this private Isabella Gonzalez from Carlton, Texas, who was killed during the Iran attack on Jordan on Friday. She had the whole world to live for, young, 19 years of age. It's just sad, but we have got to make sure that Iran pays for this, and they are. Our military has been instructed to slap them down big time. The other thing that came out this morning that I thought that was kind of interesting was the fact that the Trump administration has imposed an additional 50% tariff on certain Canadian goods yesterday. Him and the Canadian Prime Minister, Mark Carney, they don't seem to be getting along real good. Certain Canadian goods yesterday, including, Kenny, this is sad, including hockey sticks, wine, and cement are being tariffed at an additional 50%. The move ratchets up tensions in an increasingly bitter trade dispute between the two world's closest economic partners. The tariffs, which take effect next month, will be imposed under Section 338 of the Tariff Act of 1930, a never-before-used authority. The duties cover nearly $20 billion in annual Canadian imports, and a senior administration official said the tariffs aren't the wildfire tariffs that President Trump had earlier threatened. Officials said those options still remain under consideration. In other words, Trump is still thinking of trying to find a way to impose tariffs on Canada because of the 360-some wildfires that are raging, spreading ash and smoke down on the United States from up above. So, we're going to find out how this plays out. But one of the things that I saw in one of the stories this morning about this tariffs is that one of the things that has been talked about for a long, long way is to try to get Canada to lighten up on tariffs on American cheese products going into Canada, because they have impounded huge tariffs on any poultry or dairy products, mainly dairy products, cheese, milk, things like that going in, and American alcohol. You can't, you got Canadian Club, of
0: American
1: course,
0: alcohol? What is that?
1: Yes.
0: American alcohol?
1: Yeah, American-made bourbons, wines, beer.
0: Okay, sure. Yeah. Okay, all right.
1: Yeah, President Trump on Monday imposed 50% tariffs on most Canadian goods, declaring that Canada has unfairly discriminated against American autos, alcohol, and dairy products specifically. Cheese is one of the big ones. The new 50% tariffs would exclude energy products, potash. What is potash? I know it has to do with the lumber industry, but what is it?
0: Potash. Well, I could give you the funny answer. Potash is
1: it's not the ash that's hanging off your pot. No,
0: various water-soluble salts containing potassium and essential primary plant nutrient. So it's for crops.
1: Okay. And fish.
0: It's a fertilizer.
1: And okay, that's what I thought.
0: Promotes crop and disease resistance.
1: Yes.
0: Yeah.
1: So that's what Trump is doing, and critical minerals too. We know that copper, nickel, zinc, all those types of things. If we're sending them to Canada, we're going to slap a 50% tariff on anything. The White House said in a fact sheet that the tariffs would go into effect 30 days, within 30 days, meaning there is time for negotiations, because Trump has not always followed through on his announced tax hikes on imports. And by the way, that's what these tariffs are, is nothing more than a tax on imports. These tariffs proceed. Canada should respond tariff for tariff, dollar for dollar, Ontario Prime Minister Doug Ford posted on social media. But as I said, these tariffs are a tax on imports, which companies can then pass along to consumers in the form of higher prices, and it just causes the cost of goods and services to go up. The latest import taxes would worsen Trump's weak rating on the economy. He promised voters while running for president that he would bring down prices. But the annual inflation rate has risen since he became president because tariffs and the war on Iran are pushing up oil prices. So he's going to have to be very careful there that he doesn't look like he's breaking his vows to bring down the personal cost of goods and services to you and I, the American public. So we're going to see how that goes. The invocation or the putting in place of 338, that's this new rule, is kind of a nuclear option for Trump's tariffs. The new tariffs carry serious political and economic risks for Trump, especially ahead of the midterm election for control of the Congress. Trump claims in a proclamation that Canada discriminates against American autos, alcohol, and cheese, especially relative to other nations. Trump noted that his auto proclamation that Canada maintained, starting in April of 2025, a 25% tariff on imports of U.S. motor vehicles that did not qualify for preferential treatment under the USMCA. The White House said regarding alcohol that all but two Canadian provinces and territories halt the purchase and retail sale of American alcohol. In other words, they just don't even allow it into their country. And these are on American alcoholic beverages beginning last year. And of course, we know that Trump has long objected to Canadians' treatments of U.S. cheese, specifically out of Wisconsin and other areas. Anyway, we got to take our first break of hour number two. We will be back right after this.
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0: KDAL time, 12:28:70 in Canal Park. Northwest wind at about, about 20 miles an hour. Low humidities, low dew points. The best weather we've had in several days. Yeah. I love it. I love it.
1: 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Kenny, we got some callers on the line?
0: We do. We're going to bring up Dano first, and let me set this up real quick, guys. So yesterday I gave a mug to a listener. He came to the radio station, Mike from Toymy. And he stopped into the studio, so I had a chance to meet him. We had met years ago at the Toymy school. Jan and I went up there, and Carl. And anyways, he stopped in, got his mug. And Mick Digitano, he's from the Twin Cities originally and moved up to Toymy and was friends with Carl. And we just had a good chat. And he really appreciated Sound Off, Brad, and really, you know, appreciated you and myself. And he went on to say that Dano was his favorite caller.
23: There you go, Dano.
1: Dano, you're getting a reputation all on your own, buddy.
24: Okay. I wanted to tell you why we have great weather today.
1: Okay.
24: I am responsible for it. I asked for nice weather for my birthday, and I got
1: it. Is it your birthday today?
24: Yeah, I'm 79 years old today. Terrible.

0: happy birthday to you, Denno. You know what? Yeah. The alternative of having a birthday is not good.
1: Yeah. There's only one alternative to not having a birthday.
2: You're saying, Denno, right. You're saying your prayers were answered.
1: Yeah.
2: Hallelujah.
1: Okay. What I want to talk about, earlier you were talking about all the deaths in Minneapolis and stuff like that.
0: Yeah.
1: The trouble is we have too many types of murder. Murder should just be murder. If you kill somebody, murder them. You don't have, I accidentally, no, you still murder them. And the punishment for murder is life in prison without parole. You don't have, first-degree murder, second-degree murder, misdemeanor murder. Murder is murder.
0: See, you're absolutely right, Daniel, because, you know, so many of those lower charges are plea bargained down. You know, where you get some slick attorney says, look, you're guilty. They got you on camera doing it. But let's plea bargain it and say you had this reason or you had that thing happening to you and that's why you had to do it. And we'll plea bargain you from first degree down to second degree and we'll get you off with half the sentence.
1: Yeah,
0: you're
1: or
0: right.
1: Manslaughter. Yeah, just to me. Yeah. Murder is murder. I don't get this woman that had all these problems stuff. Trouble is murder still murder. I'm sorry. It's ridiculous. And I got a feeling about Iran. I think we're finally going to send troops in.
0: Do you really?
1: That's the only way you're going to stop them. You're going to go in and take them out.
0: Well, you and I both know, Daniel, because we've been there. You can't keep high-trained, high-quality infantry on ships for very long. They get really bored, really tired, and it's just ridiculous. And we've had an entire Marine landing battalion cooped up on a ship for over a month, well over a month. So, they're going to have to make a decision one way or the other. We have, I believe that with the numbers of days that we have been knocking on the door on Iran, taking out electronics, communication sites, military barracks, and all the other things, we have already softened them up so much that I don't think it's going to take much to push them over the edge.
1: And didn't they say we took out all their tanks?
0: We did that in the first day, I think.
1: Yeah, okay. Alrighty, have a great one, sir.
0: Hey, you too. No, that's, I told you, my friend Gary, who I trust a lot because, you know, I've seen Gary in action, and Gary is a good man, a good Marine, and he believes we gotta finish this thing once and for all. We cannot allow this theocratic, meaning religious, regime to continue to pull our strings. Let's see what NBC News has to say about it, and then we'll come back with more.
3: 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I'm Chris Caraccio.
4: President Trump says he is going to provide help to Lebanon. He met with Lebanese President Joseph Aoun in the Oval Office this morning. Aoun's visit comes during a perilous time in the Middle East as the U.S. and Iran renew attacks against one another. Trump said Lebanon has been hit hard and mistreated for a long time. The two were expected to discuss the ongoing threat from Iran-backed Hezbollah. The dignified transfer of two U.S. soldiers killed in Iranian attacks in Jordan will not take place today. That's according to the White House, which said the ceremony will take place on a date that's being finalized. President Trump had said that He was going to be in attendance today at Dover Air Force Base in Delaware. 19-year-old Isabella Gonzalez of Texas was killed Friday, while 25-year-old Tyler Freehan of Hawaii died Saturday. The attack also left another soldier missing. In a Truth Social post, Trump said, "Every time Iran kills an American soldier, they will pay for that killing many times over."
3: I'm Chris Caraggio, NBC News Radio.
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2: KDAL time is 12:37. I'm going to go to Superior. What's going on at the Bong Airport? Currently 72 degrees. Winds are northwest at 16, gusting to 24 in Soup Town. 72 with a dew point of 55 and a humidity of 55%. Beautiful weather. I love it. Say, Brad, I got to get this off my chest. Well, you know what? We've got Jeff from Superior that's been holding. We'll wait.
0: Yeah, yep. Let's get him on.
2: Yep.
0: Jeff, how you doing?
10: Good, Brad. I've been listening to your show, and boy, I'll tell you, it's like being in college again. I'm learning a lot listening to you. I wanted to go ahead.
0: Go ahead.
10: Well, I wanted to comment on the tariffs in Canada. The way the dairy industry works in Canada is they have quotas. So if you're a dairy farmer in Canada, the government allows you to produce so much milk, okay? So when the government starts to affect the price supports and all that, it really affects how the everyday farmer in Canada can make money and profit off of his farm. What do you think is the number one product they sell at Sam's Club in Duluth? I know because I used to work there.
0: Cheese? No.
10: Butter.
0: Butter. Okay, sure.
10: People from Canada will come down and buy a lot of butter because the price in Canada is so much higher. Because they want to keep the price higher to support the dairy farmers in Canada. So, yeah, it's a free market, but the government gets involved in things like that. The second thing I want to comment on is the mail-in ballot idea. You were talking about it last hour.
0: Yes.
10: Oh, these drop boxes the city clerk is putting up around town. Have you seen those?
0: No, I have not seen them, but I have heard about them. Yes.
10: Well, let me tell you something. You can request mail-in ballot. They will mail you a ballot. If someone steals your mail-in ballot and forges your signature or submits the ballot in one of those drop boxes, you voted. Because if you wait to election day to change your vote, or maybe you didn't submit your ballot, or you're thinking, well, I'll just wait till election day, I changed my mind. No, on election day, they'll say, you already voted and you cannot change your vote. Wisconsin law was changed in the last election that you cannot change your vote on election day if you requested or submitted an absentee ballot.
0: So in other words, they have no way of knowing whether you actually voted on that absentee ballot or not, whether it was actually you. Yeah.
10: Right. And also, if you request an absentee ballot and someone comes to your house and says, I'll give you $100 and then I'll you know, we won't have to tell anybody, but, you know, go ahead and I'll fill it out for you and take care of it. You can take their $100. They'll mail your ballot and you voted. That's legal. Unless you get caught.
0: So, yeah. Well, Jeff, it does help almost solidify the experience I had with it when I ran against Willard Munger for state legislature years ago. I got the most votes anybody had ever gotten against Willard Munger, but I lost the race. And when I started checking on what happened, I found a lady at a nursing home out in West Duluth where they had problems.

0: set some of those ballot numbers the way they wanted them to read. Because she said they've been doing this for years, and this building has one of the largest Democratic voter turnout because they collect the votes.
1: Yeah, a little ballot harvesting never hurt anyone,
0: yeah,
1: right?
0: Yeah, little ballot harvesting, yep, exactly.
1: And that's something.
0: But I learned at that time that all is fair in love and politics.
1: So, Brad, I do got to mention some programming notes here. We've got Twins Baseball on the radio, of course, KDAL, your home for Twins Baseball. We're going to do it 5 o'clock. Coverage starts tonight and 5 o'clock tomorrow. And then on Thursday, Brad, 11:30 coverage begins. That means Sound Off will start early and end early on Thursday. We're going to start Thursday at 10 and end at 11:30 on Thursday. And what that means is that after that, there will only be 5 more interruptions of Sound Off.
0: Wow!
1: With Twins Baseball.
0: Go.
1: Only 5 more after this Thursday. But yeah, so Thursday, 10 o'clock start for Sound Off.
0: What happened with Joe Ryan yesterday?
1: I don't know, man. Maybe he was giving up some bombs.
0: Oh, my God, was he giving up bombs.
1: What did they say?
0: Two guys on the Guardian that hit 2 apiece.
1: Joe Ryan is the first Twins pitcher in Twins history to give up 6 home runs in a game. 6 or more in a game. The first in Twins history.
0: Now, let me ask you the question from a manager's point of view or from a coach's point of view, because I coached for many, many years. Why would he leave him in that long, knowing that he was having a miserable game? Everything he threw. Did you see the one hitter for the Guardians as he was rounding second base? He looked over at the dugout, and he motioned like, they're up here, up high. In other words, Ryan was leaving everything up high in the strike zone. So just keep waiting for that high pitch and bang it out.
1: The first pitcher in Twins history to give up more than 5 home runs in a game. If you asked me that trivia question before yesterday's game, I'd probably think Rod Davis or, who are some other stinkers that we had pitchers. But I can't believe that.
0: But not Joe Ryan.
1: I know.
0: Not the guy that I saw pitch an inning in the All-Star game and just blew him away. I mean, he was powerful in that inning.
1: Unbelievable. Yet, the Twins got smoked in that game, and the wheels fell off.
0: Are we that short? I know that we have a couple of – well, we have probably 3. We have Pedro is out for the year. Abel, one of our pitchers, I guess, is on long-term disability. We got another guy that's out for long-term. But are we that short? And that raises the bigger question, Kenny. Do you want to take a guess right now? Are we going to end up like last year? Because coming out of the All-Star break, everything written in the paper was, the Twins are going to now put the pedal to the metal for the second half of this season, and we're going to roll into the playoffs in a good position. And if we don't, we're going to have another sell-off.
1: Well,
0: where are we going to go?
1: Yeah, and I think you and I kind of shared the same feelings, is that after the All-Star break, we had all those games off. And then we had announced that Friday the Twins are back in action. They're going to be at the Chicago Cubs. Can't wait to see the Twins. And they won the game. And they were at 500, 49-49 on the season. I'm like, all right, here we go, man.
0: Here we go.
1: And since that Friday game in Chicago, the wheels have completely come off, and they're just playing poor fundamental baseball to some degree. And that always comes back to the manager. At least that's my thought on that. But I don't know. And they are young. There's a lot of young players on this team.
0: Yeah.
1: But Joe Ryan, that should have never happened. Is that an anomaly?
0: No.
1: I hope it is.
0: Don't you I always thought that you get a pitcher out of there if he's having an off game like that, because you don't want to get into

0: his psyche and have him think, oh, cripe, I suck. I can't pitch anymore. I don't know what I'm doing. Because it does affect your psyche for the next game, I would think.
1: Yeah, when I heard that stat, I thought, I just can't believe that that happened. Who was the pitcher the Twins had without a single? Yeah, Terry Felton. Terry Felton went 0-16.
0: Oh, jeez.
1: 0-16.
0: Was that his only season in the majors?
1: And you would think that maybe he'd be the answer to the trivia question. What Minnesota Twin pitcher gave up the most home runs in a game being six? And no, it's Joe Ryan. Just an unlikely situation, really. But, you know, the thing about baseball is you can bounce back. And to, you know,
0: oh, yeah.
1: There's a lot of games. Yes, there's 162 absolutely. Games. And
0: But they got to make an effort. There's already talk about Jeffers, you know, that, hey, we drafted a really good catcher for the future. You know, maybe we don't need Jeffers. Supposedly the Yankees scouted him the other night. They sent two scouts to watch him play because they need a catcher very badly.
1: Well, he's a good I don't want to say a great player, but I don't like the idea of losing him per se.
0: No, I
1: but,
0: don't either.
1: And it's always a risk, you know, giving up a player for, you know, and it would obviously be pitching prospects. Yeah. I don't know, maybe a good starting pitcher.
0: And, and the Yankees have a bunch of them, I understand. They have a bunch of prospects, not only on their team, but on their roster in the minors as well. So
1: this team needs to do something. And again, they get a lot of young players. Ah, it's frustrating. Yeah. See, I got to ask you, Brad, that, you know, yesterday you had Senator Ron Johnson on the program.
0: And yes.
1: By the way, you can listen to that in the podcast from Monday's first hour, yesterday on Monday the 20th, first hour. But I was listening and just trying to get some points or a description for his podcast. And he said a couple of things. He said they cannot get the Democrats to help us govern.
0: Nope.
1: And then he went on to say that they shut down the government for 42 days. And I thought, yeah, that's right. Remember that, Brad?
0: Yes.
1: When they shut the government down for 42 days, they didn't want to fund Department of Homeland Security. So when that happens, Brad, you are instantly put behind the eight ball. Now you're not getting any work done. And all it does is it damages your country, and it damages the people that you're trying to, you know, represent. And, you know, this has become a war of Democrats versus Trump.
0: It has, unfortunately, Kenny. You're right, spot on with that one. It's not been Democrats against Republicans. It's been Democrats against Trump.
1: I mean, to shut down Department of Homeland Security, not fund TSA, and this went on for over a month?
0: Yeah. Yeah, it's it is not a form of good government, that's for sure. It does not look like a good republic, you know, because we are a democratic republic. It does not look good. And it does make a lot of people think, well, we need change. We got to have a change. How about those guys that are pushing socialism? Maybe that's a good idea.
1: Well, you know, and that's an interesting point, Brad, is that when it comes to the Democrat Party, that's what it is now. It is that far-left, socialist, progressive, Marxist, communist wing.
0: Yep.
1: I mean, it is. That's where it's at.
0: Oh, absolutely. Hey, do I have a minute to talk about Grumdahl before we go to break, or should I do this after?
1: Go right ahead.
0: Okay. 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
2: 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I'm John Anderson. St. Louis County Public Health is encouraging residents to prepare for more poor air quality as wildfires continue burning across northern Minnesota. The county has posted a list of public indoor locations with cleaner air, along with air quality updates and tips to reduce smoke exposure. The county is also distributing N95 and KN95 masks to organizations serving people most vulnerable to wildfire smoke. Gun violence prevention experts held a roundtable discussion on steps Minnesota should take to lower the number of gun deaths in the state. Maggie Emery from Protect Minnesota says the gun stats are not getting any better.
3: We're not seeing this reduction in rates of gun violence that the rest of the country is seeing. We're still high above pre-COVID numbers for gun violence. So I think Minnesotans are really aware of what's going on around them, spurring them to want to take action because they don't want to live at risk all the time.
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1: KDAL time is 12:56, 70 at Sky Harbor Airport. Winds are coming out of the north at 13 miles an hour. Dew point 52, relative humidity 53%. And on the phone, Brad, from the seventh floor of the U.S. Bank Building. Brad?
0: Yes?
1: From the seventh floor.
0: It would be Chris Dahlberg or NASCAR, one of the two.
9: That's me. You're right the second time. Oh, Chris is meeting with a client today, right now. So, yeah, so I get the pleasure of talking with you guys.
0: Well, excellent. We always get good information from you, NASCAR, and we always kind of know exactly what's going on. And like you said yesterday, you know, people can still get their will set up. It may take a little bit longer than it has in the past, only because a lot of people have started the process, and it continues to roll. So,
9: absolutely, and we are very busy right now. Summer is usually a busy time for us, so we are into September for new clients. So it is quite out there. We do have, you know, August pretty relatively full. So, but you can give us a call at 218-722-5809, 218-722-5809, and we can get that process started, get you on that calendar, and get everything rolling.
0: Excellent. Give that phone number one more time, if you would, Nicole, please.
9: 218-722-5809.
0: And remember, Northlanders, they do this for residents in Minnesota or Wisconsin. They're licensed in both states, so if you want to get a will set up so your family knows exactly what's happening on your demise, where your money's going, what you want to have happen to your property, get that process going right now. Thank you, Nicole. Appreciate it as always. Well, Kenny, we have got another hour to go yet, so we will be coming back. Now, you said the Twins are on tonight at what time against Cleveland? 5?
1: Yeah, coverage begins at 5 o'clock tonight, yep. See, I wanted to get this in here at least once or twice or three times. It's a big day today, Brad. There's weather statistics I call the Big Four. The highest temperature of all time, the lowest temperature of all time, the most snowfall. Now, this is all in the same day. Today, July 21st is the anniversary that occurred back in 1909, Brad, when Duluth saw 5.2 inches of rain in one day. That is the record.
0: Whoa.
1: 5.2 inches, July 21st, 1909. It was part of a 4-day event that saw over 8 inches of rain.
0: Wow. Those were tough, tough times. We'll be back, folks, so stay tuned.
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11: KDAL. NBC News Radio, I'm Chris Caraccio. President Trump says Iran wants to meet following 10 consecutive nights of U.S. strikes. He made the comment today while speaking in the Oval Office. U.S. soldiers were killed in Iranian attacks on bases in Jordan and Iraq over the weekend. Tropical storm Bertha is making its way to the Gulf Coast. The latest update from the National Hurricane Center puts the storm about 70 miles south-southwest of Panama City, Florida, heading northwest with maximum sustained winds of 60 miles an hour. An Army veteran is in custody after an incident at a New York City building yesterday. Authorities say Andrew Arabaca was armed with knives, axes, and an airsoft rifle, plus other weapons, along with a sign reading "ICE off our streets." The FBI called him an anti-American, anti-government extremist. Senator Lindsey Graham's remains will be brought into the U.S. Capitol Rotunda for a private service next week. It'll be followed by a funeral service at the Washington National Cathedral. Following that, Graham's remains will travel to the South Carolina State House, and then a procession will be held at First Baptist Church of Columbia. The Israeli ambassador to the United Nations says New York City Mayor Zoran Mamdani has no jurisdiction to arrest Israeli Prime Minister Benjamin Netanyahu. Scott Pringle reports.
12: Mamdani floated the idea of arresting Netanyahu during his planned visit to New York in September. He described Netanyahu as a war criminal, and Mamdani says his administration is in active conversation with the city's legal department about whether there's legal authority to arrest the prime minister. However, Israel's ambassador Danny Dannon says the U.S. is not part of the ICC, so there's no warrant against a prime minister in the U.S. and no jurisdiction for the mayor. Dannon dismissed the idea as a stunt.
11: The agent for LeBron James says his client won't be rushed into making a decision on his next destination. Rich Paul said yesterday on the latest edition of his podcast that there's no timetable for the free agent forward to pick up a suitor, but the teams involved don't have to do any more to make their cases. I'm Chris Caraccio, NBC News Radio.
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11: The rescheduled White House Correspondents' Dinner will take place this week. Here's Michael Kastner.
14: The White House Correspondents Association says the event will be held on Friday at the Waldorf Astoria in Washington, D.C. This comes after an armed man opened fire inside the Washington Hilton during the original dinner on April 25th, leading to the event being postponed. The suspect, Cole Thomas Allen, was arrested and charged with several crimes, including an attempt to assassinate the president. President Trump has said that he will attend the rescheduled event. I'm Michael Kastner.
11: Jimmy Buffett's music lives on. Mark Mayfield fills us in.
15: Come Monday, it'll be all right. Come Monday, I'll be holding you tight. I spent four lonely days.
16: Mac McAnally, a longtime member of the Singers Coral Reefer Band, told Billboard that he and his bandmate Michael Utley are working on a posthumous Buffett album. The project will include songs that are, for the most part, tracks that have never been out or were cut for a one-off purpose. The oldest of the tracks is from 2003, while the newest is from about 4 years ago. No release date or title for the posthumous album has been announced. I'm Mark Mayfield.
17: I told you there's no fixing me, 'cause everybody's already tried. Would you stay? Would you leave?
11: Darius Rucker is looking to retire soon. The country singer opened up about his possible retirement during an appearance on the Dan Patrick Show. When asked about his plans, Rucker revealed he wants to retire in about 2 years. He explained that he still likes making music and playing. However, he's really starting to like being at home a lot. Rucker broke through on the national stage in the 1990s as the lead singer of the rock band Hootie and the Blowfish. The now country star is currently on his Songs of Summer tour. His next performance is Thursday in Phoenix, Arizona. I'm Chris Caraggio, NBC News Radio.
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4: There will be some scattered morning sprinkles, but otherwise we're expecting mostly cloudy skies for a good majority of today, with winds remaining breezy out of the north-northwest at about 10 to 20 miles per hour. Highs today will really only be into the 60s for most of the region, with a couple 70s down the I-35 and 53 corridors into Minnesota and Wisconsin. Lows will drop into the 40s and 50s across the region. With NORA News Now, I'm meteorologist Brendan Pham for 610 and FM 103.9 KDAL.
23: Up in the morning to the rising sun! Up in the morning to the rising sun!
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0: So, Kenny, not to make this show a sports show, but a bulletin just came across the wire service from Minneapolis. The Wild, the Minnesota Wild, are now providing more clarity about one of the biggest questions this offseason, and not related to the roster or who's going to be the goalie backup or anything like that. The team, the Minnesota Wild, is launching a new multimedia television network where fans can watch Wild games throughout the season. According to the press release from the Wild, the broadcast will be managed by the team in collaboration with NHL Productions. See, I don't like that. For example, Major League Baseball, if you have to hook into Major League Baseball to watch the Twins, it's going to cost you a chunk of money. So what is this going to do? This is showing on several, it's going to be showing on several platforms, including over the air, cable, satellite, and streaming services. So does that mean we're going to be paying a whole lot more? Because I kind of like this setup we had last year, where it was just on one of the cable networks, and most of the games were right there, except for a few games that were, you know, maybe the more important games that got moved to some of the big broadcasts like ESPN or something like that for weekend games. But I wonder what this is going to do. See, all I had to do in the past was buy a subscription to FUBU on my cable network. And
1: yeah, I ain't buying nothing.
0: Yeah. See, my son says that too. My son Tony said, Dad, I ain't buying nothing.
1: No.
0: If I can't watch the Wild on regular TV, I ain't buying nothing.
1: Right, exactly. I mean, we pay a lot for our cable or our streaming packages, and, you know, we just got to keep on buying more and more and more to watch one thing. No.
0: Yeah.
1: If you recall, Brad, at the start of the Minnesota Twins season, what was it? FanDuel Sports. That was the most recent one.
0: Yes.
1: It had gone through so many changes over a short period of time. And we didn't know where it was going to be. It's going to be on Charter Cable. Okay, where? Nobody knew until the day before.
0: Right.
1: The day before we found out that it's going to be on channel, 428? Okay, so it's going to be the same thing with the Wild, because when you go to the Wild website and there's the story, Minnesota Wild announces launch of multimedia television network. Uh-oh, that's scary. Well, there's a click here. For more information on the Minnesota Wild multimedia television network, please visit wild.com/watch. And I click on it. Oops, error, 404. That means, Brad, this will not pop up until the day before the first game,
0: right?
1: Just and like with the Minnesota Twins. And so hold on to your hats.
0: Yeah. Do you want to watch Wild games there, Mr. Sports Guy? Well, then you got to pay us this amount of money and we'll bring them into your home.
1: Yeah. You know, I just hate being held hostage for my local baseball and football and hockey and basketball team. You know, it's awful.
0: You know, I got to tell you, Kenny, there were a couple of stories that came out this morning that I found rather interesting. One of them on Axios talked about U.S. homeownership rates. It turned out that homeownership rates are not as good as they have been predicting all along. But when I say they, the Federal Reserve Bank of Minneapolis, who calculates, you know, the percentage of people that have homes and stuff, the new way of measuring America's homeownership rate finds that it is far lower than commonly understood, especially for young adults. Now, both my kids that are, you know, both my sons that are relatively young, in their 40s, they've said to me, you know, Dad, it's really hard to buy a first home, to buy a starter home, or, you know, you really got to have something together. The traditional measure that they've been using reflects the share of occupied housing units where the owner is a resident. The new measure is the share of adult population who owns their home. Why does that matter? Well, the finding shows that younger people are having an even harder time buying a house than traditional data would suggest, according to a note by T.D. Gowan, housing policy analyst Jared Seberg. The new measure calculated by the Federal Reserve Bank of Minneapolis finds that only about 53% of American adults own their own home. Not the commonly cited homeownership rate of 65% calculated by the Census Bureau. So I don't know why there's that big difference between 65% and 53%, which the actual Federal Reserve Bank of Minneapolis says is the real number of Americans who own their own home. For adults under age 35, it's even bleaker. Only 22% are homeowners under the new measure, compared with 37%. Under the traditional way of measuring, which was on the Census Bureau data. So, I don't know. I think what young people have said all along is that it's very difficult to buy a home if you're young is probably true. It's probably getting to be harder and harder to buy a home if you're young and you don't have the maybe the credit rating that some people are need to have to buy a house. I just
1: Got these higher interest rates too. I mean, interest rates are. I think they're still over 6%.
0: I believe they are. Yes.
1: Yeah, the cost of buying a home, and I've said it before, Brad. I would not be able to afford to buy my home today.
0: No,
1: I wouldn't be able to afford my home. I wouldn't be able to afford the current interest rate. You know, there were some underlying circumstances when I bought my home. I'd sold a previous house, and I sold and bought at a time when prices were starting to be much more favorable for home sellers. So that allowed me to get a nice price on the home I sold, and I was able to put a nice down payment on. So that was kind of a perfect storm for me. But today, if I went out to buy a house,
0: oh, God.
1: It'd be tough.
0: Well, in my case, Kenny, I've been very fortunate to be able to get a VA loan to buy homes. Now you can use them over and over again. As long as you pay off the old one, you can get a new one. And so that works out to my benefit. The other thing that really helped us out, believe it or not, we bought a home in Florida on a golf course years ago, over 12 years ago now, and we hung on to it for about 10 years. Well, this particular area where we lived in Florida has become the new kind of fashionista place to live on the West Coast, on the Gulf of America side, shall we say? And all of a sudden, we found that home that we really thought we got a good deal on. I mean, we didn't pay a tremendous amount of money for it compared to a home similar in Duluth, for example. And so when we turned around to sell that home 10 years later, and our real estate agent, who we liked, he'd helped us on a number of deals, he said to us, yeah, you're going to be able to turn around and make a nice profit on this home. That really made a difference. But, you know, I really worry about people that are now moving into Florida because you can't buy a home like we did 10 years ago and make a decent profit.
1: So, Brad, you lived on a golf course. How often did you golf? You must have been golfing every... Huh?
0: Never.
1: I knew.
0: I never golfed once the 10 years we lived there. Well, but see, mine's a whole different deal. As you may be aware or may remember, I have a steel rod in my left hand that makes my wrist unable to bend.
1: Wow.
0: So if I swing a golf club, I hit that ball and it sends vibrations up and down through my arm. So I can't do it.
1: What if you smack somebody with that arm?
0: I was on
1: arm?
0: The golf. Oh, yeah. I could put people out with it. But I would go every week. I would go with a group of guys that I liked that are friends of mine down there. And we would go and I would drive one of the golf carts.
1: No,
0: and they would occasionally let me putt when we'd get up on the green, but I couldn't hit on the rough. Anyway.
1: Boy, what a difference a day makes. I got to tell you, this weather, I cannot wait to get out of here.
0: You love it.
1: And I say it because this weather right now, what we're experiencing is such a relief, a change from this heat, high humidity, high dew points, of course, the smoke we had. And we don't have any of that right now. And I got a dog waiting at home for me. And can I go now?
0: He wants
1: I
0: to guess go for
1: I
0: only, a walk.
1: I got about an hour.
0: Go,
1: I'll be out.
0: Heck,
1: I'll be
0: go.
1: Out of here in an hour. I can.
0: Okay, there
1: I can hang okay. on. Okay.
0: Go for a walk. Well, anyway, folks, we got to take our first break here. When we come back, I want to talk to you about a company that I just read about today. 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It's a plan. 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I'll tell you all about it when we come back after this first break.
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0: KDAL time is 1:23. 1:23, Brad. Dry, windy conditions today could lead to a rapid spread of fires. So there is a critical fire or critical weather statement from the National Weather Service, special weather statement on that, so be aware of that. And also a small craft advisory. These northwest winds could create problems for a small craft on the big lake, 1 to 3 foot waves, and this small craft advisory is in effect until 4 p.m. today.
1: In other words, Kenny, the winds are strong enough that it may whip these fires back up, huh?
0: Well, especially, any new fires. You know, yes. Wind is a terrible enemy to the spread of fire.
1: Last night, my wife and I were sitting here, Kathy and I were sitting here with the dog watching something on TV. And it's the weirdest thing. Weather predicting is becoming very precise, isn't it?
0: Why do you say that?
1: Well, because I got a blast on my cell phone, on my smartphone. And it said, rain will begin in 9 minutes.
0: Wow.
1: And I thought, I told Kath, I said, my phone says rain is going to begin in 9 minutes. She said, well, you better watch it because it's probably going to start. And sure as heck, in 9 minutes exactly, it really started to rain.
0: Really?
1: And the winds picked up and it was just blowing like crazy. And just about the same time, my dog, which is now named, do you remember her name?
0: Sugar Daddy? No.
1: Sugar Bear. Sugar Bear.
0: Sugar Daddy.
1: Sugar Bear wanted to go outside because it's about the time she goes out and does her thing, and then she gets her cut up, chopped up chicken breast as her treat before she goes to bed. So I said, okay, if you want to go outside, but it's raining out there. I opened the door, let her out. It was just pouring.
0: Oh, wow.
1: She went out, took about 3 steps, turned around, ran back in the house.
0: Yeah, what are you doing letting me out of here, Dad?
1: Yeah, are you nuts? I don't want to be out here. But I mean, I was amazed, and it's the second or third time that the local weather or whatever has come across my phone and said there will be sun will appear through the blackened skies in about 4 minutes. And boom, there it appears. It's
0: Dang.
1: Just phenomenal how accurate they are.
0: Good.
1: Well, listen, do you remember, Kenny, when we talked about Sleep Number beds? You know, there are Minneapolis-based companies.
0: Oh, yeah,
1: Sleep
0: Number. What's the latest?
1: Yeah. The latest is they've been sold. NASDAQ today is reporting announced that it received court approval. Sleep Number Corporation of Minneapolis received court approval for the sale of substantially all of the company's assets and ongoing business operations to SNBR Inc., a wholly owned subsidiary of Sleep Country Canada Inc. After making significant improvements to its prior proposal, the sale, which remains subject to customary closing conditions, is expected to close by July 31st. So there is going to be no more Sleep Number beds. It's now going to be something different. They're going to be part of Sleep Country Canadian Inc., a bedding company out of Canada. So there's another great Minnesota-based company that is now out the door owned
0: Gross.
1: By a Canadian firm.
0: Really?
1: Yeah.
0: Ick.
1: Yeah, I know. Don't like it. And for a while, they were doing really well. I mean, they had their own stores all over the country, but their price got so high. And I don't know. I have a feeling that was part of the...
0: But no, this was part of a bankruptcy.
1: Well, originally it wasn't. Originally it was going to just be a sale to another company. But as the sale dragged on, their financial bottom line looked worse and worse, and they ended up having to file for bankruptcy.
0: So this company then, this Canadian asset retailer,
1: right?
0: They are the beneficiary of...
1: Came in and scooped them up.
0: Okay.
1: Well, just kind of like this company I was going to tell you about, and I'll tell you real quick because before we go to NBC News here, Newsmax this morning had this story by Nora Eckert, a nondescript facility south of Cleveland has become an early staging ground for the auto industry's next supply chain pivot, which is replacing vehicle hardware from China. See, it turns out that back a couple of years ago, the U.S. government passed a law that you cannot have software or electronic hardware from China in an American-manufactured car, because they found out that what the Chinese were doing is they were connecting this car software and hardware to data centers that were downloading everything you were doing in your car, where you were driving, how far you were driving, how you were driving, what speed you were driving, and everything else. Much like happened with, Huawei, I think, that had one of the big cell companies for a long time. And then they found out that this Chinese cell company was actually recording through their camera operations in your phone your background information. And then they found out that if you happen to be an American military personnel working on an American military base, China could take pictures and photos of everything on the base in your background. And so they outlawed that. They made them change the SIM cards in them, and they changed everything. Well, now this plant belongs to a company called Eagle Wireless, a manufacturer of electronics that was formed in late 2025, largely in response to a federal rule that bans certain Chinese connected car software and hardware in the U.S. by the end of the decade. There's a massive opportunity for us, said T.J. Dimbonsky, president of Eagle Wireless. He says Eagle grew out of a need to counter China's dominance in modules, which we know would be challenged for U.S. automakers as the regulations took effect. It's been a mad rush to scale up production of modules. These are those components that just plug into your car, you know, like your electronic device that does your road emergency road modules and wireless connections, the small circuit boards that enable vehicles to have a wireless connection to the outside world. Eagle, now listen to this, Eagle started in 2025 with about 140 employees and has now grown to over 1,000, and it is expected to double again in the next 3 years. Its revenue expectations have increased by almost 100% per year for the last 2 years to nearly $100 million. The connected vehicle rules were adopted in January 2025 under U.S. President Joe Biden, based on national security concerns about data privacy, and have been kept in place under the Trump administration. They prohibit or stop the use of Chinese connectivity software starting in 2027, so next year. Next year's model year, and the hardware from model year 2030. Though many deadlines may seem far off, automakers plan vehicle programming years in advance, meaning compliance suppliers must be locked in now. So what they're doing is the auto industries are taking these electronic devices, these plug-in boards, so to speak, and duplicating them and making them in America in this company, Eagle Wireless, outside of Chicago. And Eagle Wireless is finding that they have an unlimited market. The components most affected under the hardware rule include satellite communication systems, external antennas, and other microcontrollers that enable a vehicle's external communications, said Matt Wyhouse, CEO of security firm Finite State and an advisor to Eagle Wireless. Migrating parts supplies away from China typically represents a significant cost increase. But he said, one former Detroit executive said, when they compared the cost of non-Chinese automated driving systems with one using Chinese tech, my jaw dropped. It was a huge increase. But Eagle said it's working to reach cost parity with Chinese competitors. There's still about a 5 to 15% gap in the modules right now, but the more they make, the cost comes down. So this company, Eagle Automotive, is now making plug-in dashboards, GPS systems, and everything else that you can plug in and replace the Chinese part in your American car with an American part. And all of a sudden, it's become very profitable for Eagle Electronics. It's like a big fancy vending machine, an Eagle tech chief, Joel Young, said. Sorts capacitors, diodes, and other parts placed into circuit boards, then put on a conveyor belt, which is sent through a 500-degree oven. The modules are later engraved with a serial number, inspected for quality, and plucked by the robotic arms for packaging. And away they go. So see, you can compete with Chinese for manufacturing, but you got to do it on a big time base. And that's what Eagle Electronic Wireless is doing. They're replacing a lot of the American parts in American cars that were formerly Chinese parts plugged into American cars. So we got to go to NBC News. We'll be back shortly.
2: NBC News Radio. I'm Chris Caraccio. President Trump says Iran wants to meet following 10 consecutive nights of U.S. strikes. He made the comment today while speaking in the Oval Office. U.S. soldiers were killed in Iranian attacks on bases in Jordan and Iraq over the weekend. Tropical storm Bertha is making its way to the Gulf Coast. The latest update from the National Hurricane Center puts the storm about 70 miles south-southwest of Panama City, Florida, heading northwest with maximum sustained winds of 60 miles an hour. An Army veteran is in custody after an incident at a New York City building yesterday. Authorities say Andrew Arabaca was armed with knives, axes, and an airsoft rifle, plus other weapons, along with a sign reading, "ICE off our streets." The FBI called him an anti-American, anti-government extremist. Senator Lindsey Graham's remains will be brought into the U.S. Capitol Rotunda for a private service next week. It'll be followed by a funeral service at the Washington National Cathedral. I'm Chris Caraccio, NBC News Radio.
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0: KDAL time is 1:39. There it is, 1:39, 71 in Canal Park right now. Northwest winds are kicking and bringing in drier air, low humidities, lower dew points. And Brad, like I had mentioned earlier, it was on this day, July 21st, 1909, that Duluth received 5.2 inches of rain, and that is a record. That is the most rainfall Duluth has received. That is a daily record. July 21st, 1909, 5.2 inches. Wow. Now, and there's pictures, actually. I have pictures I can show you.
1: Oh, I bet. But I remember a year not too long ago, Kenny, where we had, it was only maybe 2.5 inches of rain in one day, but that was a lot.
0: Well, the
1: you remember?
0: Well, the record of 5.2 inches, the second in second place is 4.14. Now, I'm talking daily rainfall.
1: Yes.
0: 4.14. Right. That happened in June 19th of 2012.
1: That's what I'm thinking of.
0: That was that June of 2012 where we had, I believe we had over 10 inches of rainfall for the month of June. And, boy, I'll tell you, that caused some devastation as well. But there are photographs, Brad, of that 1909 rain that was a four-day event. And it caused a lot of damage around the city of Duluth. And Lake Avenue and Superior Street was where a lot of that damage occurred. And, yeah. Now, you got to take – I'm going to quiz you. So, this, again, part of the big four – the highest temperature, the lowest temperature, the most snowfall, and the most rainfall. 5.2 inches of rainfall on this day in 1909. Do you want to take a stab at what the greatest snowfall amount is in one day
1: on
0: in Duluth?
1: On this date?
0: No.
1: One day, okay.
0: Yeah, the greatest snowfall in Duluth.
1: Kenny, it's got to be... it's got to be in the 20s, isn't it? Like 20-some inches?
0: It is, Brad. It's 24.1, 2 feet of snow. That was November 1st of 1991. Of course, that was the Halloween storm of 1991.
1: Sure.
0: The lowest temperature on record, minus 41, January 2nd. Of 1885, 41 below, and the hottest temperature ever recorded in Duluth, 106, July 13th, 1936.
1: Wow. Yeah, that 91, that Halloween snow, that was really something. I couldn't believe it. I was living in a second floor apartment building, and I just kept watching it come and watch. I felt kind of like Dano. It doesn't bother me. There's a lot of snow down there, but I'm up here. Until I went out to get in my car the next day.
0: Well, being on the second floor, at least you had a

0: And I mentioned this earlier in the first hour. Iran has avoided striking Israel during the recent 10 days of combat as it fears the response of the Israeli Defense Forces. In other words, Israeli Defense, the IDF, are not adverse to just charging right into Iran. The Iranian Revolutionary Guard is afraid to strike the Jewish state now, because it's afraid of... It's more afraid of shooting at them than it is of shooting at Americans. And so America has got to get to the position where they have respect and authority of Iran. And Iran does seem like it wants to have a negotiated settlement now. But are we going to get back to the same spot we were at, or should we just continue to put the pressure on them until they finally just say uncle and say, you know, whatever you want, we'll give you?
1: See, Brad, there's some disturbing details are coming out of the Twin Cities regarding these mass shootings that occurred. There's been a few of them.
0: Yeah.
1: Authorities are releasing the identities of the three victims who were killed in a mass shooting in St. Paul, and the Ramsey County Medical Examiner named those folks. They were all shot at an apartment complex. Police did arrest a suspect last night in Virginia, Minnesota. He's being held on suspicion. Yeah, he's being held on suspicion of second-degree murder. Now, this occurred in St. Paul, and then they arrested this guy in Virginia. That name has not been released yet, but my goodness, man, this... What's been going on in the Twin Cities is just out of control.
0: Yeah, it really is. And, you know, you hate to keep going back and harping on the Somali community, but too many times it has involved people like that. Like this morning, there was another story out about two couples who have been charged in an alleged tax fraud scheme involving ties to child care and nutrition programs. And all I got to do is read you one of the couples, Ali Farah Engel and Farduas Jamal Engel, were each charged with seven counts of filing false or fraudulent individual income tax returns. Meanwhile, Abdursaka Abduham Abdulli was charged with 10 counts of filing false or fraudulent income tax returns, and his wife, Samsam Gatua, was charged with 2 counts of the same crime. Each count carries a maximum sentence of 5 years in prison and a $10,000 fine or both. Now, these are individuals that were not brought up before under the Feeding Our Future thing, but these are ones that were getting the money from these programs and never claiming it and filing false tax returns. Now the government is going after them. The complaint says one of the businesses had a contract with the Minnesota Department of Education to participate in the Child and Adult Food Care Program. That agreement was reportedly sponsored by Amy Bach, the ringleader of the Feeding Our Future scheme. So they took the money. Charges say the Egalas brought in millions between 2019 and 2024 and owe over $356,000 in taxes to the state of Minnesota. Similarly, charges against Abdulli and Gatura say they brought in millions and owe over $777,000 in state taxes, and they filed tax returns way less money than that. So now it appears like the local government, even under our walls and our own administration, are finally going after them, but they're not going after them for the fraud. They're going after them for cheating on their taxes, on state taxes, which is at least good, too.

0: Kenny, these shootings at
1: See, Brad, I'm going to ask you to let's talk to Chip from Proctor.
0: Oh, good. Okay. Chip, are you good there?
2: Afternoon. Yes. Good afternoon.
0: Good afternoon. Good afternoon. Yes.
2: I guess I wanted to clarify your excitement here when we were talking about those parts being made by an American company. So
0: yes.
2: I guess apparently the Chinese are using them to surveil and such of that nature. So is the good news here that now America is being surveilled by American companies as opposed to Chinese companies?
0: Right. Right. That's what it sounds like in the story.
2: That's the good news? Okay. Yeah. Because 2027 is when the new cars are going to have that facial recognition that says, well, you're drunk. You can't be driving here now in that regard, which, you know, it sounds like a good thing. But now the government's got its foot in the door to say, well, maybe you don't need to drive, you know, 2 hours a day for work, or maybe you don't need to go on that vacation. So
0: How come you're driving so far to go to the whatever pool hall or whatever you're going to do? Yeah, are we going to get to that point that we're going to have American companies now, not Chinese companies, telling us exactly where we can drive, how far we can drive?
2: Well, absolutely. And what about the environmentalists saying, well, we're going to do you all a favor by limiting your driving? You know, which greenie is going to vote against that?
0: Yeah. You know, that does raise some interesting scenarios, doesn't it? Because let's say, for example, these couple of days we just went through where the air quality was horrific. Are they going to be able to manually shut down a car so that you can't drive? And they'll just tell you, well, we're doing it for your own good because the air quality is so bad. We don't want you putting worse air quality into the environment.
2: Yeah, maybe they'll put a COVID shot along with that. That'll solve everything.
0: Oh, jeez. Oh, God. You know, we can certainly laugh about it, but I'll tell you what, it's getting just about that bad. I have a cell phone right now that I can't use in the morning unless I open it up and use a facial recognition. In other words, it'll take a picture of my face and say, okay, yeah, you're that ugly guy that owns a phone, so you can use it. It does make you wonder. Certainly does. Well, let's take our last break here. We'll be back to wrap up the show today shortly. Thank you.
3: Enjoyable.
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3: Yeah, not only they stock finished Nokian tires, but then they're American Goodyear tires too. 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
2: KDAL time is 1:53, and I'm going to go down to Canal Park. I'm going to go to the Army Corps. 71 degrees in Canal Park right now, but we do have those stiff northwest winds, and that is, of course, part of this small craft advisory that's still in effect until 4 p.m.
3: Well, Kenny, when you were talking about these shootings in St. Paul, did they have a name of this person in Virginia? Because they're talking about...
2: They do.
3: Is it Christopher Germaine Burke Harris?
2: No. The person that's in custody that was arrested in Virginia, Minnesota, appears to be Somalian.
3: Oh, okay.
2: And it's a name that I can't even pronounce.
3: Yep, I know what you mean.
2: I've never seen an arrangement of letters like this that would actually spell out someone's name. I can spell it to you, but...
3: This must have been a different shooting then, because this talks about a Frogtown shooting in St. Paul on Saturday. And they said the man charged in the fatal St. Paul shooting, prosecutors charged Christopher Germaine Burke Harris with murder Monday.
2: Okay. This was three people that died Monday afternoon in St. Paul's Highland neighborhood. And the person that was arrested, who has now been named, was arrested in Virginia, Minnesota. And it's a name. He's been identified. I can't pronounce his name, Brad. And I feel bad because... I can't. If I had to guess how to pronounce it, I would say Sagab Benesu.
3: Huh.
2: Benesu.
3: Yeah. Well, we're going to continue to keep an eye on everything that's going on around the North End with weather conditions. Yeah, it's crazy. Ely, by the way, up in the Ely area, the outfitters up there, yeah, that's got to be terrible for those people up there right now. North Country Canoe Outfitters on White Iron Lake weren't under a mandatory evacuation zone, at least as of Monday, but it was close, having been in the set stage of evacuation. Evidently, they have a evacuation, a set in place, and another one. But this guy in his outfitters has actually been prepping his sprinkler system in the case that it was to change. The 10 sprinkler system installed after the BWCA's Pagami Creek fire using a federal grant, pulls in lake water and sprays it after his over his system, so that he's not going to burn up his system. Anyway, let's see what we got here. Final break. We're going to take that. And do I have anything else on here? I don't think so. Well, let's see. Yes, I do.
2: Right, I'm going to have you talk about our friends up at B&B Market.
3: There we go. That's the one I wanted to find, Kenny, because I have them right here, and their specials have changed again this week. You know, July 24th to the 26th is the big Carlton Days celebration, and you got Johnny on a Bun or Pork Chop on a Stick. They are returning thanks to B&B Market. So, if you want fresh homemade brats, homemade half-pound patties, they got them all. 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And right now, July 18th through the 24th, their weekly specials include boneless, skinless chicken breasts for $3.49 a pound, marinated $3.99 a pound, and they got every kind of marinade you can think of: buffalo, teriyaki, butter garlic, sweet chili, tomato, basil. They got it all happening up at B&B Market at the top of the Big Lake Hill, which is where the flag flies by Perkins there, near the shopping mall. You just go up the top of that hill, and you will find B&B Market on the left-hand side. They are open 7 days a week for your convenience, Monday through Friday from 6 a.m. to 7 p.m., Saturday and Sunday, 7 a.m. to 7 p.m., and you can call them at 218-879-3555 and tell the guys up at B&B, you know what, I need some stuff for barbecuing. Put me together a 6 of those half-a-pound patties. Give me some of those pork chops on a stick. Give me some of this and that, and they'll have it all wrapped, boxed up, ready for you when you walk in the door, and all you got to do is call ahead to 218-879-3555. 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We'll be back tomorrow, folks, right here on Sound Off. So please join us then, Northland News Radio, KDAL.

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13: There will be some scattered morning sprinkles, but otherwise we're expecting mostly cloudy skies for a good majority of today, with winds remaining breezy out of the north-northwest at about 10 to 20 miles per hour. Highs today will really only be into the 60s for most of the region, with a couple 70s down the I-35 and 53 corridors into Minnesota and Wisconsin. Lows will drop into the 40s and 50s across the region. With NORA News Now, I'm meteorologist Brendan Pham for 610 and FM 103.9 KDAL.

0: 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I'm Chris Caraggio.
1: Secretary of War Pete Hegseth is set to testify soon before the Senate. He's expected to be joined by Joint Chiefs Chair General Dan Kane at the hearing before the Senate Appropriations Committee. The hearing will focus on President Trump's supplemental funding package to cover the costs of the war in Iran and other emergencies. Hegseth's appearance comes following the confirmed deaths of two U.S. soldiers from Iranian strikes in Jordan. Severe weather is putting millions at risk in the eastern portion of the country. Over 160 million people across a massive stretch from the Midwest to the Northeast face the threat of tornadoes, damaging winds, hail, and flash flooding. The severe weather began yesterday, bringing heavy winds and large hail to the upper Midwest. Forecasts anticipate the main round of storms will reach the I-95 corridor between 6 p.m. and 8 p.m. Eastern before pushing offshore by midnight. I'm Chris Caraggio, NBC News Radio.
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8: We all know how important it is to stay active as we age, especially as we get older. But I've come to realize that for as good as people are about getting their cardio in, a lot of older folks really don't seem to be doing the recommended amount of strength training or even understand why it's so important. It helps you stay functional and therefore independent for as long as possible. Certified strength and conditioning specialist Dana Santis says a great place to start is not with dumbbells or barbells, but with your body weight, which allows you to build strength while also learning how your body moves and where your limitations exist. It also reduces the risk of overwhelming your connective tissue, which adapts more slowly than muscles as we get older. Once you're comfortable, you can dial up that intensity, but do it slowly, do it carefully. I'm Dr. Sanjay Gupta, helping you live a better life.
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12: This is Minnesota News Network. I'm John Anderson. St. Louis County Public Health is encouraging residents to prepare for more poor air quality as wildfires continue burning across northern Minnesota. The county has posted a list of public indoor locations with cleaner air, along with air quality updates and tips to reduce smoke exposure. The county is also distributing N95 and KN95 masks to organizations serving people most vulnerable to wildfire smoke. Gun violence prevention experts held a roundtable discussion on steps Minnesota should take to lower the number of gun deaths in the state. Maggie Emery from Protect Minnesota says the gun stats are not getting any better.
13: We're not seeing this reduction in rates of gun violence that the rest of the country is seeing. We're still high above pre-COVID numbers for gun violence. So I think Minnesotans are really aware of what's going on around them, spurring them to want to take action because they don't want to live at risk all the time.
12: This is Eminem.
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19: Can you help me square why your organization says that being polite is part of being a white supremacist?
20: I'm not exactly familiar with that passage of the Mass Action Toolkit, which is
19: I can show you the passage
20: right
19: here.
21: We didn't develop it. No, you just promote it, right?
22: Oh, my gosh. That's hilarious. He is so good at pointing stuff like that out.
21: He is.
22: So then, yeah, I want the old follow-up. Are they going to take that away? That politeness what is it?
21: Politeness is part of white supremacist culture.
22: Yeah.
19: Politeness as a defining characteristic.
22: Defining characteristic, yeah. That's it.
21: See, and I don't understand that, because when I think white supremacist groups, I think the KKK, very famously not polite people.
22: Not at all. No.
21: That's...
22: No. Well, that's something. Boy, that's hilarious. Okay, I mentioned Robbie Starbuck, who's exposed a lot of different companies, was friends with Charlie Kirk, mm-hmm. and has seen what has happened over time, especially with Candace Owens, talking about how, TPUSA was in on it, she's gone after Erica Kirk, and it's been this ongoing thing. Mm-hmm. So I just happened to see this on X. This whole special that he put together is like 58 minutes long.
21: Yeah.
22: Easy to check out. And the beginning of it is, it starts like this.
23: Over the past 10 months, I've seen my friend Charlie Kirk's murder used in some of the most grotesque ways somebody can possibly conceive of. And it's been heartbreaking to watch. Bad actors have taken a spiritual revival that his murder sparked and they've stomped on it just before reversing to run over it again. And I've had enough. So today, I'm going to do what bad actors really don't want anyone to do, and yes, I am signing up to take the arrows that go along with doing this. You've likely heard the theories by now, ranging from President Trump did it, to Erica did it, no Turning Point did it, Israel did it, no, it was the Egyptians. Actually, maybe it was the French Foreign Legion in league with a Mormon B cult. Or was it guys in maroon shirts? It seems to change...
22: You're laughing, David.
21: The beekeeper thing was really funny to me.
22: Yeah, that was pretty good. Yeah, he goes on.
23: The bullet, it came from below, or was it behind, or was it from the front row? Wait, actually, there was no bullet at all. It was an exploding mic, and there was a trap door involved. Every week, there's a new villain to frame. Every week, a new bombshell that's going to break this wide open, and every week, the last bombshell quietly disappears. Unlike people who are paying their bills on these theories, I will not be keeping any monetization from this video. I'll either send it to a trust for Charlie's kids if his team can coordinate it, or I'll donate it to a cause that was near and dear to Charlie's heart. That being said, it is time to take a blowtorch to the various conspiracy theories about how state actors were secretly responsible for the assassination of our friend Charlie Kirk.
22: Yeah. The way it starts is almost like a trailer. It gives you like a preview of what's to come. You know what I mean? And that started like
23: every week there's a new villain to frame. Every week, a new bombshell that's going to break this wide open. And every week, the last bombshell quietly disappears. This brings us somewhere between, let's say, 800 and 2,000 people who would be involved in the murder of Charlie Kirk. Your theory requires the world's smartest killers to pick the world's dumbest plan, leave the shooter alive, leave his texts intact, and fool everyone except you and Candace Owens.
22: Right. Yeah.
21: Yeah, the logistics is a problem with all of that.
22: Very much so. But it always changes.
21: Oh, for sure.
22: And he points that out.
0: She's a female. She's trying. She's me. I'm just scared. And, like, I'm looking online.
22: When she was mocking Erica Kirk.
0: Like, they're just saying that, like, they want me to die. And I'm just my president. I'm just so overwhelmed. Dab, dab, dab. No tears. I'm so overwhelmed.
23: I think it's disgusting that influencer wars and drama and people saying stupid things to each other has become the narrative instead of a spiritual revival. When you watch Candace, you need to ask yourself, what win is she stacking up? Because right now, it looks like the only win is happening in her bank account. His death, his murder is not entertainment, and people have turned it into that. It's turned into infotainment, and it's pretty sick.
22: Yeah, because they're tracking how much money she's making off views. And as long as you keep it going somehow, some way, you just keep racking in money.
21: Pretty much it. Yeah.
22: Yeah. So, yeah, I don't know exactly if that will be addressed. I really don't pay attention to much of what she says.
21: Yeah.
22: You know, something else will come up at some point in time. Yeah. But I am glad that Robbie Starbucks, like, okay, enough.
21: Well, it is kind of hard that the guy who took on DEI and critical race theory in corporate America so effectively that they would change their HR policies just from him giving a phone call to them.
22: Oh, yeah. It's John Deere, Harley Davidson,
21: yeah.
22: Robbie Starbucks on the phone.
21: No! Jack Daniels. Yeah. It's like, yeah, that guy is somehow in league with communist Jewish beekeeper enthusiast cult leaders and the French Foreign Legion, the Macrons, and the FBI and the CIA. And the only person who's been able to connect that dots is somebody with a podcast.
22: Correct.
21: Sure. That makes sense. Yeah.
22: Yes. And it's that time. We do it a couple of times a day. Go around the table. It may not be the biggest story out there, but it caught your attention. You want to bring it in? David, what's your story here?
21: Well, I had missed this, but apparently it's been mathematically proven as to why soccer kind of sucks.
22: Wow. Yeah. I'm really interested to hear this.
21: This is from Robert Lynch. The favorite fails to win 45% of the time in soccer. That's higher than baseball, hockey, basketball, and football. Compare that to tennis, where over five sets, the favorite loses only about 21% of the time. In other words, play long enough and skill wins out. However, in an average 90-minute soccer match, the better team is only slightly more likely to win than the better player is in a single hand of poker. Both are basically coin flips. The main

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12: I'm meteorologist Hunter McCullough with Northern News Now. Cooler temperatures continue into the evening and overnight hours, expecting partly to mostly cloudy skies to continue as well. Into the overnight, low temperatures down into the 40s for most locations, maybe even a stray upper 30, but no frost expected. Into our Wednesday, a little bit warmer, back into the 70s for most locations, mostly clear to partly cloudy skies. with Northern News Now. I'm Hunter McCullough for 610 and F103.9 KDAL.
4: All right. Has the whole world gone crazy?
13: Yes.
4: Possibly. This is the Markley, Van Camp, and Robbins Show. Jamie Markley, David Van Camp, Scott Robbins will be back tomorrow. Now it's the five stories we're watching today.
13: All right, number five, Lindsey Graham's sister Darlene says she will be running for a full Senate term in South Carolina after filling the rest of her late brother's term now. Number four, Nicaragua's socialist president Daniel Ortega declares the country will no longer have elections, as Latin America has seen a major surge in conservative capitalists winning elections.
4: Why have the illusion of it?
13: Right, exactly. Just, whatever, we're just going to cancel it. No more. Yeah. Number three, the U.S. Department of the Treasury has prevented nearly $99 million in federal payments from being dispersed to deceased individuals using a new verification system. Yeah. Number two, update on the COVID cover-up in February 2021. Customs wanted to talk to this guy named Peter Daszak, a key figure at that Wuhan lab. Well, Customs wanted to talk to him, and they were going to stop him at the airport, but the FBI called off the dogs. They said, nah, don't talk to him. Don't worry about it.
4: Biden's Department of Justice. Way to go.
14: You're really attacking not only Dr. Anthony Fauci, you're attacking science.
13: Mm-hmm. All right, and then number one, it's so frustrating, and the lip service we're getting from the Democrats about this is frustrating as well. 6,600 non-citizens who applied for driver's license in New Jersey were registered to vote, even though they said they were not citizens. These are not people who tried to game the system. They clicked no, not a citizen, when they were getting their paperwork. About 400 of them actually did vote. Governor Mikey Sherrill says this is proof that they're ensuring to protect their elections. And also
4: it's proof that you failed.
13: Yes. And also is still attacking Donald Trump as having no leg to stand on, basically, when it comes to talking about election integrity. Well, no, I think he's got a leg to stand on.
4: And they released the files.
13: In fact, I believe, at least in the state of New Jersey that we know of, he's got about 6,600 legs to stand on.
4: Yes, agreed. Wow. Okay. I mentioned the income gap and how that's always talked about on the left. John Stossel was talking with economist Don Boudreau, and he's bringing this up. I don't know if John Stossel knew this or not, but he acted surprised.
15: That gap is due to a statistical illusion.
16: What's the illusion?
15: First of all, the Census Bureau, which is where those numbers come from, they don't count the handouts given to low-income households, which are large. They don't count the taxes paid by high-income households, which are also large. Once you take just those two things into account, the measured level of income differences between high-income Americans and low-income Americans shrinks dramatically.
16: And they just don't count it?
15: They just don't count it.
16: Why?
15: The Census Bureau has been asked this. I've never seen a good answer.
16: The government says 11% of the population lives in poverty. Shouldn't government do more to help?
15: That's false. The official measure is 11%, but if you take account of the transfers that are paid to lower income households, that figure falls to 2.5%. We have basically conquered poverty in America. It's astonishing that we've done it.
4: Dude, brought this up before because you're talking about what is considered poor in the United States. Yeah. People with, you know, the latest smartphone, all the appliances, amenities, all this stuff. Talking with other Christian people going, okay, one of the things we're supposed to do is give to the poor, mm-hmm. right? And maybe that's through your church or it's through a charity or whatever it is. What is the poor? Mm-hmm. Because the poor defined in America is not the poor defined by biblical standards. Right. When it was written. And you're always trying to figure that out.
13: Yeah.
4: It's not that you shouldn't be generous. You should. But wisely.
13: Mm-hmm. Well, the impoverished people around the world who are living on less than a dollar a day.
4: Exactly.
13: You know.
4: Yeah. Wow. Okay. Something else we still got to get to. Former Texas State Guard vet dropped out of Penn State. Can't wait to tell you why next.

0: 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I'm Chris Carangio.
1: Secretary of War Pete Hegseth is testifying about Iran war funding in the Senate. With the war escalating, he told the Senate Appropriations Committee that the White House's $88 billion supplemental funding request is critical to ensure America's military readiness across the board.
2: President Trump's following a simple logic. The military requires a generational investment to deliver on peace through strength.
1: Hegseth's appearance comes following the confirmed recent deaths of two U.S. soldiers from Iranian strikes in Jordan and another service member death in Iraq during a controlled explosion to destroy an Iranian drone. Several anti-war protesters interrupted the beginning of the hearing today. And Tropical Storm Bertha is causing tropical storm conditions in parts of the Florida Panhandle. The latest update from the National Hurricane Center puts it about 90 miles southwest of Panama City as it starts to turn westward. Bertha has maximum sustained winds of 60 miles an hour.
0: I'm Chris Caraggio, NBC News Radio.
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11: The Markley Van Camp and Robbins Show. Jamie Markley, David Van Camp, Scott Robbins out back tomorrow. Look forward to that. All the stories. Okay. I don't know if you have a news update. I have a quick one.
12: All right, go ahead.
11: It's just amazing the amount of people that would stick up for Biden, say he was fit, he's running circles around his staff.
12: Right.
11: Of course he's ready to run again, and then call out Trump for being senile. This happened with Seth Moulton today on PMS Now, and he actually got called out on it.
13: I mean, he's so senile. I don't know if he remembers that he signed the agreement, but I think what's remarkable.
14: We do not know that he's senile. That is a medical assessment that we cannot make. Steph can't.
13: Okay,
14: make it,
13: but common sense. I mean, look at this guy every day.
11: So the legal team must have told the host, "Hey, yeah. We got to be careful with this stuff."
12: Right.
11: And again, well, he's. I mean, look at him every day, and trying to tell people that Biden was great.
12: Mm-hmm.
11: Yeah, of course
15: America
11: he was.
15: America is a nation that can be defined in a single word. I was going to put him...
11: Exactly.
12: Yeah.
11: Fit. That guy. Of course.
12: That's what it should say on the Trump $1 coin.
11: Yes.
12: Yeah.
11: That's how I define America. You better believe it, Joe. That right.
12: Yeah.
11: What was your update?
12: Oh, well, I mean, this is an outrageous story. 6,600 people who were getting driver's licenses or state IDs in New Jersey between 2023 and 2024, they were non-citizens. They clicked a button, apparently, that said, no, I'm not a citizen, but they were registered to vote by the state anyway. About 400 of those people actually did cast ballots. They voted. The vast majority did not. They were like, well, no, I'm not a citizen. I don't get to vote. They were more honest than others.
11: Mm-hmm.
12: Mikey Sherrill, the governor of New Jersey, is getting out in front of this because I think it was probably going to break. Like someone had gotten word of it, and it's like, all right, we're going to get in front of this to make us look like, hey, we're on the ball here, okay? We're doing this. And in the statement that she initially put out, she did say, this happened more than about 3 years before I took office. Don't blame me for this.
11: Yeah.
12: But then she's trying to turn it around on Trump, like election integrity and concerns about election integrity is just one big conspiracy theory. Here she is speaking just moments ago.
11: Okay.
16: Let me be clear. Donald Trump has zero credibility on the issue of election integrity. For the past 10 years, he's cried wolf and peddled bizarre conspiracy theories about fraud with no evidence. I saw the consequences of Trump's lies on January 6th. I was in the Capitol when he and his followers tried to steal the election and put the lives of hundreds of members of our law enforcement at risk.
12: Mm-hmm.
11: Okay, that's obviously all prepared.
12: Yeah.
11: Just nonsense. They just released the files the other night after the speech and talking about what China has done. And then to say, well, he's got no credibility.
12: Yeah.
11: And I'm sure to a lot of the audience of that, they'll say, well, yeah, we totally understand what you're saying there, Mikey. And you were asking off air if I thought Good Morning America will cover it tomorrow. I would say if I had to guess, no. But if they do, it will be probably at the bottom of the hour.
12: Yeah.
11: When they come back from break and do it in one of those 10 to 15 second quick hit type things.
12: Well, I don't know. I think they might actually cover it because it's in New Jersey. It's their backyard.
11: Yeah.
12: And so it's like, you know, they treat anything that happens in that part of the country as just like local news that everybody's got to know.
11: Right.
12: And so I think maybe it's going to be unavoidable to cover it in the morning shows tomorrow. But it is going to be, this is by a mistake, or by mistake, they've rectified this, and, you know, then they'll probably pivot to Trump like Mikey Sherrill is doing right now.
11: Right. And using some sort of false claim as an example.
12: Yeah.
11: Yeah. Again, man, when you're talking about all the election integrity, and it's infuriating that the SAVE Act hasn't been passed.
12: Yeah.
11: Already by Republicans. It's I can't even explain it to people. It's like, why hasn't it happened? I'm like, I really don't have a great explanation. But you've had all these Democrats for a long, long time talking about how, oh my gosh, our elections are not safe. We've got to do everything possible. The machines can be hacked. We played part of the montage earlier.
17: Hack into them. It makes it seem like all these states are doing different things, but in fact, three companies are controlling this.
18: It is the individual voting machines that pose some of the greatest risk.
19: There are a lot of states that are dealing with antiquated machines, right, which are vulnerable to being hacked.
11: Yes, of course. And of course, Hillary Clinton was out there in front of all of it. She led the montage.
17: Hack into them. It makes it seem like...
11: No, way at the beginning with Hillary. Yes.
20: Virginia just stopped using touchscreen computer voting because it's so vulnerable.
17: Right.
20: We need to look at all the voting machines. Every Secretary of State needs to be, you know, assisted in making sure that they are not being hacked and attacked.
21: I continue to think that our voting machines are too vulnerable.
22: Our researchers have repeatedly demonstrated that ballot recording machines and other voting systems are susceptible to tampering.
23: Even hackers with limited prior knowledge, tools, and resources are able to breach voting machines in a matter of minutes.
11: Yeah.
12: Hmm. But now it's a conspiracy theory.
11: Exactly. Yep, with no proof.
12: The other thing I want to know about with New Jersey is how many people clicked yes, I am a citizen, when that was a lie.
11: Yeah, because it doesn't seem like that question's been asked yet.
12: Right. Well, there's that part of it. And then also, you know, part of the key provision of the Save America Act that has been so controversial among Democrats is that you would have to actually demonstrate that you are a citizen. You would have to provide proof of citizenship when you register to vote. Boy, I think New Jersey just really gave us a good argument in favor of that.
11: Yes. Absolutely. And think about it. It just so happens in this story that the people were then able to vote, even though they clicked no.
12: Yeah.
11: How often does that work in your favor in the real world when there's a mistake?
12: Right.
11: Say I sign up for, okay, say it's a news service or a, you know, like the Wall Street Journal.
12: Yeah.
11: It's like, hey, if you want to read this for a temporary subscription, sign up here. Okay, you do. And then the temporary runs out. Now you can't see the stories.
12: Mm.
11: Do they ever make the mistake where you can just keep doing it for free?
12: Right. No, that doesn't happen.
11: Usually doesn't happen. I'm not buying that this just was some sort of glitch in the computer.
12: There's a bigger story here.
11: I totally believe that. I mentioned Texas or a former Texas State guard that went to Penn State Law School and dropped out. I happen to see this. Libs of TikTok posted this, and I thought it was really interesting. A guy named David Blackman. And it sort of highlights the left, and certainly universities, don't want to give up on critical race theory and DEI.
12: Oh, yeah.
11: Because that's been the game for years and years and years to change the language and oppressor and oppressed, and this is David Blackman.
24: Penn State required me to take a class built around critical race theory and something that they dressed up as an anti-racism course. I could disagree in my own head, but to pass the class, I felt that I had to write what they wanted to hear. And I wasn't willing to sacrifice my reputation and buy a law degree with my conscience.
11: Okay, so again, Penn State Law School. And this is just, you know, part of it. And he goes on.
24: There was almost definitely compulsion. It was built into the lessons. It was

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12: I'm meteorologist Hunter McCullough with Northern News Now. Cooler temperatures continue into the evening and overnight hours, expecting partly to mostly cloudy skies to continue as well. Into the overnight, low temperatures down into the 40s for most locations, maybe even a stray upper 30, but no frost expected. Into our Wednesday, a little bit warmer, back into the 70s for most locations, mostly clear to partly cloudy skies. With Northern News Now, I'm Hunter McCullough for 610 and 103.9 KDAL.

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1: The Markley, Van Camp, and Robbins Show. Jamie Markley, David Van Camp. Scott Robbins is out back tomorrow. 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
2: Mark Wayne Mullen, Homeland Security Secretary, weighing in on Governor Mikey Sherrill's admission that at least 6,600 people who said they were not citizens were still registered to vote in the state of New Jersey. He says, appreciate you responding back to our letter, Governor Sherrill. This should have been done a long time ago. Just one illegal vote cancels out the vote of a U.S. citizen. As we reported last week, New Jersey could have as many as 35,000 potential non-citizens registered to vote. Looking forward to working with you to secure your elections in the future.
1: So you really weren't out in front of it?
2: No.
1: It's because we were putting on the pressure.
2: Yes.
1: Got it. All right, we got to get to Nimrods. Here we go.
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6: I love the poorly educated.
1: All right. Nimrods in the News, we go to Florida. This is in Howie in the Hills, Florida.
2: Oh.
1: Okay. A Florida police chief has resigned because somehow he turned a fraud investigation into a soap opera. All right, there was a guy that calls in that says, hey, listen, my current girlfriend, I've got to show you some text messages between her and the police chief. What had happened was the police chief was investigating the woman's now ex-husband. They were married at the time.
7: Mm. Well, I'm doing an investigation on your husband for fraud. You need to meet me at this hotel. We need to talk about it.
1: Where they engaged in consensual sex.
2: Huh.
1: And then 2 weeks later, I need to meet you again. And it happened again.
2: Well, he wanted to be thorough.
1: I guess. He's in some trouble now. And before the internal investigation come out, he has resigned. And that's Nimrod's in the News.
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11: 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I'm Chris Caraccio.
12: Secretary of War Pete Hegseth is testifying about Iran war funding in the Senate. With the war escalating, he told the Senate Appropriations Committee that the White House's $88 billion supplemental funding request is critical to ensure America's military readiness across the board. His opening statement was interrupted repeatedly by protesters.
13: $1.5
14: trillion. Stop bombing our children in Iran and Palestine. This is illegal.
15: Mr. Secretary, please suspend until order is restored.
12: Hegseth is being joined by Joint Chiefs Chair General Dan Kane. Hegseth's appearance comes following the confirmed recent deaths of two U.S. soldiers from Iranian strikes in Jordan and another service member death in Iraq. Tropical Storm Bertha is making its way to the Gulf Coast. The latest update from the National Hurricane Center puts the storm about 90 miles southwest of Panama City as it starts to turn westward. The storm could bring heavy rain, winds, rip currents, and storm surge to the region as it moves along the coast. An Army veteran is in custody after an incident at a New York City building yesterday. Authorities say Andrew Arabaca was armed with knives, axes, and an airsoft rifle, plus other weapons, along with a sign reading, "ICE off our streets." The FBI called him an anti-American, anti-government extremist. Senator Lindsey Graham's remains will be brought into the U.S. Capitol Rotunda for a private service next week. It'll be followed by a funeral service at the Washington National Cathedral. Following that, Graham's remains will travel to the South Carolina State House, and then a procession will be held at First Baptist Church of Columbia. The agent for LeBron James says his client won't be rushed into making a decision on his next destination. Rich Paul said yesterday on the latest edition of his podcast that there's no timetable for the free agent forward to pick up a suitor, but the teams involved don't have to do any more to make their cases. I'm Chris Caraccio, NBC News Radio.
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12: A federal judge is signing off on what may be the largest class action settlement in the history of U.S. copyright law, Rory O'Neill reports.
18: As part of the settlement, Anthropic will pay $1.5 billion to authors and book publishers who sued over copyright infringement. A group of authors accused Anthropic of misusing their books to train its AI chatbot, Claude. The payments authorized by Monday's final court approval in San Francisco will come in $3,000 installments sent to the owners of 500,000 different published works. I'm Rory O'Neill.
12: Tennessee is taking Instagram owner Meta to trial over claims the platform targets and harms young users. Jury selection got underway yesterday. The trial is expected to last 6 to 7 weeks and will focus on social media features like infinite scrolling, disappearing stories, and notifications. The state urges Meta knew about the addictive risks, but failed to adequately warn children and parents. Meta denies that Instagram causes poor mental health and points to safety features, including teen accounts and limits controlled by parents. We have a big foodie national day today. Hope you wore your stretchy pants. Free tennis with more.
13: Today's National Day is better than your birthday. Better than the 4th of July. Even better than Christmas. Today is National Junk Food Day. It's a one-day pass from Sensible Eating. So go ahead, eat the burger, load up on fries, chips. How about some pizza? And then move on to dessert. Because it's a national day, and you need to support that. But do stay within some control, as National Antacid Day isn't until December 30th.
12: SpaceX is planning to test launch its massive Starship rocket Thursday evening from the pad in Starbase, Texas. The mission was previously planned for July 16th, but scrubbed at the last minute because of an issue with several of the rocket's 33 Raptor engines. If the launch goes as planned, it'll be the 13th test flight for Starship. The launch window opens at 6:45 p.m. Eastern. I'm Chris Caraggio, NBC News Radio.
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27: Welcome to the BS Show. I'm Bob Sansevier, coming to you from the Smart Start MN and Brad Shaw and Brian Studios. Let's get right to it. We are joined by Amy Fredrickson. As Amy Koch, she was the first woman to be the majority leader in the Minnesota Senate. She's co-host of Wrong About Everything. 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Co-owner of Momentum Advocacy. You need a lobbying firm? That's the one to go to. You talk to Amy or you talk to Brian McDaniel. They'll take care of you with no problem. Also, she teaches at not one, not two, but three colleges/universities. University of Minnesota, Concordia University, Metropolitan State. And she is an international correspondent talking to a number of different outlets across that thing they call the pond. Now, let me ask you, Amy, have you talked to anyone yet that's asking about the endorsement that President Trump gave to Mike Lindell? Or has that not come up? Or he just had a big fundraiser at Bedminster in Jersey for Lindell.
28: Yeah, no, it's definitely come up, right? I mean, last week was a big news day for the Lindell folks. I don't know what impact it's going to – I mean, it's good news – generally, because across the country, folks that have been endorsed, not entirely, but something like a 90%, those in a primary win. So there have been some exceptions. I think it remains to be seen until August 12th if Minnesota will be an exception with Lisa Daymuth. But it definitely, potentially gave a boost to the Lindell campaign.
27: Huge boost.
28: And he's using it to spend, to raise some money, which is also something he needs. Although he seems to be spending the money on buying his own book and his own pillows to throw out at people. It's very weird.
27: He is very weird. And the fact is, now did he claim that he's paid his property taxes, which he hadn't done? And the guy, I mean, you read stories that he's basically insolvent. That he's practically broke. I don't know if that's true or not, but I mean, there's too much about him that worries me. As I've said, and I said it last week, I endorsed the pillow, and that's the end of my endorsement. But here's my big concern. He is not registered to vote in Minnesota. That in itself is not a big deal, but he is registered to vote.
28: No, because you could register to vote
27: day of the
28: very
27: election.
28: Easily in Minnesota.
27: But
28: one person can vouch for you, which I don't think is good.
27: No, terrible.
28: It's terrible. But that's one of his things is, right, it's too easy to vote here. It's like, but you're registered to vote in Texas.
27: That's the problem. So, and see, the media has not, what they haven't, they need to lay this out. because you have a handle on it, better handle certainly than the media. If he's registered to vote in Texas, that would certainly suggest to me that his primary residence is in Texas. And if that is indeed the case, doesn't he have to withdraw from that? There's a time period in order to reestablish his residency here. You can't run for the governor of Minnesota if you're a resident of Texas. Can you?
28: Right. So there has to be some residency established. And there's in Minnesota. You're talking to someone. I was actually a fear for several years while I was in the military, a resident of Texas.
27: Okay.
28: At the time, I was married to Christopher was from Colorado. I was from Minnesota. We were both in the military, and we were stationed in Texas for training. And it's pretty simple to become a resident of Texas. You have to register to vote, which we did, and some other things. So for several years while in the military, it was just it was easier until we, and you know, we're what, 21, 22, right? This was years and years and
27: yep.
28: years ago.
27: Not years.
28: So
27: years.
28: Yeah, so, but establishing and separating residency from Minnesota, you have to, like, have a permanent home to, like, get rid of, to not be in Minnesota, and not, and here's why a lot of snowbirds go, to Texas or Florida, right? There's no state taxes.
27: Yep.
28: So you can save about 9%, depending on what tax bracket you're in, 9% at least, you know, at the top end, in taxes. And so Texas and Florida are very popular. But you have to, like, there's rules about being a resident. Like, you have to live in Minnesota. You have to be away from Minnesota for 183 days somewhere else. You have to live somewhere else, and you have to prove it. And you also have to, like, there's requirements around your domicile and where your domicile is and where your intent is, because a lot of people try to not be residents of Minnesota in their retirement age. Now, Mike has got the opposite, right? He's trying to establish that he is a resident of Minnesota. And so this is going to be an interesting conversation, that. And I'm just not sure about the camp, like the legality of throwing pillows out. Like, it's all just a very strange.
27: It's like throwing money out, isn't it, for a candidate?
28: I was always told at parades, when I was doing a parade, is that you can give nothing of value. So I think balloons were okay to kids, but like, you could not give a can koozie with your name on it. You could give stickers because they're not of value. And you could do, like I said, like I think balloons to kids, I think, and maybe candy, but I thought candy was even like kind of questionable.
27: What's the punishment if you're giving out pillows, which do have a value?
28: Well, somebody would have to, I don't know, you'd have to file a complaint and maybe, I don't know, you'd have to, I don't understand fully campaign finance. I just always was told, you can't give anything of value, and I always was like, well, I'm not going to skirt the ethics of what's legal and not legal in the state for campaigning.
27: Yeah, well,
28: campaigning, right?
27: We don't know, he might.
28: I don't err on the side of, I think this might be illegal. I just didn't do it.
27: Well, here's a great thing. Well, the funny thing, you know, a Democrat won't be filing it. It'll have to be a Republican because
28: right.
27: they want him to.
28: We're very happy to have Mike Lindell on the ballot until November.
27: Well, and the other thing that this has done, Kendall Qualls was actually, he and Lisa Damoth were not that far apart. But when Lindell got the endorsement from Trump, every poll, the people basically are fled from Kendall and went to Lindell. So now it's Damoth and Lindell and Kendall. I saw one where he was at 4%. And I told you I like him. You like Lisa Damoth. And I'll tell you what.
28: Yeah, well, I don't have a problem with Kendall, right? I just think that he wasn't a strong candidate, which has kind of been demonstrated.
27: Well, but I also think
28: that. It's not that I like him or don't like him. I just.
27: Hey, you know what? If these polls are true, I'm with your gal, Lisa, because I don't want Mike Lindell to be governor. I mean, I think it'll be worse than when Jesse was governor, because all he wants is the. He just wants the attention. He's a detention hound. He always has been. That and a money hound.
28: Yes. Yeah, I haven't heard a single policy from Mike Lindell.
27: What
28: are you going to do about our very high-tech state? Like, what are you actually going to do about it? I mean, don't say, oh, Minnesota's a high-tech state. We know that. That's probably
27: you know what he's
28: going to
27: do?
28: You know,
27: he'll call Trump and say, what do I say? Because he doesn't have a clue. And he looked like not a clown show, but he was like beaming in wet, because it was a picture of Trump and him at a fundraiser in Westminster, had his little, you know, his bow tie on, and he's all, you know, in his little tuxedo waiting to have people hand him money.
28: What about the fraud issue, Mike? Like, don't just say it's bad. We all know it's bad. What are you putting in place? What are you doing to ensure that the agencies are equipped and required and resourced to ensure that that never happens again. Well, what are you doing? You have to understand that it's a Medicaid billing issue in 14 different fraudulent programs, and what are you going to do about it? It's not just fun to be governor. Minnesota's at a critical point. We need somebody that can lead.
27: Here's my biggest problem with him. He doesn't think things through, and the proof of that is he basically ran the MyPillow into the ground when he decided he was going to go after Stratomatic and Dominion voting. He didn't think that, well, this could really cost me a lot of money or cost me my company. I mean, he stripped the company down to bare bones. A number of people lose their jobs because he didn't have the money to keep it going, but he didn't think that part through. He just wanted to be Trump's buddy. I think he's been knee-jerk his entire life. And you know what? He went through and he made a part of it, a big part of it in his book, that he was a drug addict. Drug addicts tend to not lose that obsessive personality. He gets obsessed with something and he doesn't let go. He's like a pit bull on an ankle. I mean, that's what scares me about this guy. Because you're right, he has no policy, and then he'll just go after something and without giving regard or thought to what it, what the repercussions could be. So
28: it's a big job, and we're in a tenuous spot right now for Minnesota. We need a good leader. That's all, you know. It's even like you and I with Kendall and Lisa, right? It's not that I don't like Kendall. I don't think he's the best one for the job. That's it. For me, it's not about liking a personality it's about who can do the job at a moment when we need him most,
27: That's a great point, because I don't dislike – I've met Mike Lindell. I don't dislike him, but I don't like him as my governor.
28: No, and think about – Amy Klobuchar was going to say, is it Mike Lindell or me?
27: Well, you're absolutely right on that. And then Amy, that's why when you see out of one of the precincts, and well, I'm not technically Rockford Township, but I'll be voting at I'll vote like the week before at the county thing. There'll be a vote coming out of there for Amy Fredrickson, the write-in, because I am not voting for. There's no way I'm voting for Amy Klobuchar. There's zero way I'm voting for Mike Lindell. Neither one would get my vote. Because it's I just can't. I mean, because then if I vote, I'm supporting them, and I can't support either one of them. But
28: Electorally, Amy has proven to be a very strong candidate. That's also just the facts. Who is raised and has a ton of money in the bank.
27: Okay, so the war chest is huge.
28: Huge. So, and people can say, oh, so what? Well, it does matter, particularly when you got 100% name ID like she does. And she's very likable and has done very well in elections.
27: You're
28: just not facing the facts.
27: My only experience with her has been a positive one. When I dealt with her during the Super Bowl, I had to interview her dad, for the program. And she was, she cared about her dad. That was obvious to me. So I respected that. I still respect it. But she's not my cup of politics.
28: No, of course. No. We can have differing opinions, right? Yes, that's great.
27: Absolutely.
28: We should.
27: Well, Amy, I love getting all worked up with you, doing this. Maybe it's probably the wrong choice of words, but we got to move on here.
28: I'm apologize.
27: The Brian McDaniel, but thank you. And just remind people, Wrong About Everything, the new episode drops on Fridays. We'll take a quick break. The BS Show will be right back.
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27: This is Bob Sansevier, host of the BS Show, and I have known Ed Cohn and Mike Friedberg for many, many years. 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
8: I'm meteorologist Hunter McCullough with Northern News Now. Cooler temperatures continue into the evening and overnight hours, expecting partly to mostly cloudy skies to continue as well. Into the overnight, low temperatures down into the 40s for most locations, maybe even a stray upper 30, but no frost expected. Into our Wednesday, a little bit warmer, back into the 70s for most locations, mostly clear to partly cloudy skies. With Northern News Now, I'm Hunter McCullough for 610 and F103.9 KDAL.
0: We are joined by Brian McDaniel. He is an attorney. He is a Emmy Award-winning producer. He is a professor at Concordia University, co-host of Wrong About Everything, co-owner of Momentum Advocacy, stand-up comic. The man has written songs, song at least, and he also is an ordained minister. And Brian, I got to ask you a question. You were in Chicago this week, and you seem to do a lot of traveling. Here's the I want to hear about your trip to Chicago. I know you're a big Cubs fan, but you had you beat the Widowmaker over a year ago. And you told me, what's the percentage of people that survived the Widowmaker, like 12%, or is it lower than that?
9: It was like 12.5% for anyone who has the Widowmaker outside of the hospital, yeah.
0: Wow. And you were outside the hospital when you got it, obviously, because that's what brought you to the hospital.
9: I was in my front yard, yeah.
0: Wow. Well, the reason I bring that up is, did you have like a renewal of life when that happened that you said, you know what, I'm not gonna think of making that trip to Chicago. I'm going. I'm not going to think about going to this concert. I'm not going to think about making this trip or take this vacation. I'm going to do it. How much did that change the way you approached life?
9: Not really at all.
10: Here, I thought we had some kind of a, that it was like a, you know, a touchstone moment.
9: Yeah. I mean, to a certain extent though, I think that, that is a good thing. So, I tell people I had a serious heart attack, but I had a boring heart attack. You know, there wasn't a lot of drama with it. There wasn't a, you know, me falling on the ground, you know, clutching my arm, you know, passing out. It was nothing like that. I was mowing the lawn. I felt the pain right in the middle of my chest.
10: That's like, where it gets like, you. That's from what I understand. Well, it's in the middle.
9: Like you'd think it was. And my wife came out and I was kind of holding my chest and I just looked at her and I said, I think you need to take me somewhere. Essentially what my symptoms were, you know, a Sunday night to a Monday night. I had the heart attack on Monday. I went to the hospital, had my procedure on Tuesday. I rested on Wednesday. I went home by Thursday and I was at a Metallica concert on Friday.
10: Jesus.
9: It wasn't like, I mean, I took it serious. I knew that, you know, I was certainly lucky because, you know, I can, you know, we all know 5, 10, 15 people who have lost parents or, you know, husbands, wives, friends, loved ones. So I do know that I was lucky, but it wasn't like every moment after that I walked around in fear. I wasn't.
10: A new lease on life, though, that you felt, invigorated or empowered by life.
9: Yeah, no, and I just mean that. I don't walk around thinking about it.
10: Okay.
9: It's not something that, I don't want to say had a lingering impact, but I feel as though I've been able to improve my life. I've lost a lot of weight.
10: Yeah,
9: I'm looking good. I'm feeling good. All that good stuff. But it's not that when I think of something, I'm going to do something, I think I shouldn't do that. I've had a heart attack, but I also don't think, you know what, I should make sure to do that because I've had a heart attack.
10: Yep.
9: So, you know, I have, you know, my life is great, but I have some health challenges and, you know, I don't, my grandmother actually turned 102.
10: Which is phenomenal. I saw that the other day and I'm thinking, this guy's got another 3, 4, 5 decades left in him.
9: Well, that seemed to be something that works with the women in my family, not so much the men in my family. But you know, I'm not expecting to be 102, nor frankly do I want to be 102.
10: You tell you what, you take as long as you can get, and you know what? Maybe the feminine, you have more of the feminine side in you.
9: Well, that's what I've been told so many times by so many bullies and my father. I think that we all have a life to live, and I think I've always felt that you know what, make the money so you can spend the money, but do it in a responsible way. And I do feel like I get to do a lot of traveling. I get to do, you know, lots of things off of my bucket list. I get to do fun things for my job. I get to do fun things in my private life. And so, you know, when my time comes, I will not feel like, oh no, I wasted my time. I didn't do all the things that I was supposed to do. I'm trying to do them.
10: Yeah. Well, good for you. And that's the way we all should approach life. Now, take me back to Chicago. Were you born there and grew up there? How long did you spend in Chicago?
9: Yeah, I was in Chicago till I was 12 years old.
10: Okay.
9: And even though I grew up on the South Side, the White Sox were never presented to me as an option. So my family's always been big Cub fans. So I was down there, and you know, I have almost all of my family is still there. My family moved here when I was 12, but we weren't supposed to stay. We were only supposed to be here for a year for my dad's job. And so I just feel like in a lot of ways, we didn't put down roots when we got here because we were supposed to go back. So I never left my Chicago sports fandom because why would I? We're not going to stay in Minnesota for long or forever. But that was 1983.
10: Well,
9: so I think we might be staying, Bob.
10: I get it, Brian. 1984, I came here because this was a stepping stone. for me. I was going to spend a year or two here and then move on. You know, I wanted to work at Sports Illustrated. I figured I was at the AP. I needed to go somewhere else. And then I'm here a year, 2 years, 3 years, and I meet this damn cheerleader and from the Vikings in Sweden. And then now I'm rooted here. And it's not the way I thought it would play out. And the biggest mistake, by the way, if you ever meet someone and they're into horses, maybe get them one. Don't go beyond that, because your plan of living at the ocean will not come to fruition. Because it's like that. And people have said this, and I laughed. Ha, ha, ha. I don't laugh now. You know, the whole thing about potato chips, you can only have just one. You can't have just one. No, you can't have just one. One is never enough. And now here I am with basically a ranch and over 100 mouths to feed with chickens, guinea hens, turkeys, goats, one mule, Mikey the Mule, who's had 260 million views online, more than a quarter of a billion. So he's a popular little fella. We got the donkeys and, of course, horses, dogs, cats. Oh, my God, it's a menagerie. But that's the life I chose here in Minnesota. Nobody ever comes here to stay, but they all seem to. I mean, look at the number of Vikings and former players who never leave.
9: Well, and when people do leave, they tend to come back. So, I know lots of people that have gone off to jobs in, Washington, D.C. or New York or Chicago, and they kind of find their way back.
10: And, you could sit here and say, I don't get it. I mean, because the weather sucks half the year. And, politically, it sucks all time, every year, all year round. And it's just it's a mess. And that's my awkward transition, by the way, into asking you, what do you make about where we are? Bernie Sanders came in to promote the latest progressive, Peggy Flanagan. I think Ilhan Omar came in or is coming in, and they're all on stage. Bernie's there and Peggy's there and Ilhan Omar and Keith Ellison, who, while he was speaking, was booed with a shame on you for voting to release a child rapist who later got deported and should back to Laos. So that was a good thing, even though Democrats may not agree with it. You don't just release a child rapist. So I hope that he pays for that at the ballot box, because that's not somebody I want making any decisions related to our state. But anyway, where do you see, what is the biggest thing that's changed other than the governor's race for Republicans with Lindell getting the Trump endorsement? Anything new with either the Senate races? I saw something where it looks like Flanagan is like at 71% polling, and Angie Craig is well below that. Is Flanagan, this is not a progressive state outstate, is it? Maybe around the cities, but I just don't see, is it most of Minnesota moderate Democrats, or am I off base on that?
9: Well, no, I'm with Minneapolis and St. Paul, we certainly have, a very, very, very deep blue progressive part of the state. But I think what it shows is that, there's variety here in Minnesota. We're not all one thing, not even close. So not only do we have, an outstate or greater Minnesota that's red, we have a metro area that's blue. But within that blue area, there are the progressives, which are the very, very, very left wing. That is that's the base for Lieutenant Governor Flanagan. But then you have, Angie Craig, who is a much, much, much more moderate Democrat. So, and that is where most of the fireworks are. Yeah, Trump endorsed Mike Lindell, which is ridiculous. But if you've been watching the Craig and Flanagan debates and ads and all that, they're going after each other hard. And it is going to show us, what direction is the Democrat Party going in Minnesota. The same way that the Republicans struggle with, are we the far right wing MAGA party, or are we something that tries to appeal to more than just that one thing? And so if you look at the people who are running on the Republican side for governor, it's Mike Lindell and it's Kendall Qualls and it's Speaker Lisa Damith. They represent different parts of the Republican Party, and they might be closer than Craig and Flanagan, but Craig and Flanagan can both fundraise, and they're doing that. On the Republican side, Mike Lindell and Kendall Qualls have a lot of trouble fundraising. Lisa Damith does a little better. And Amy Klobuchar, Senator Klobuchar, who's going to be the Democrat nominee for governor, she has millions upon millions of dollars.
10: Incredible where that thing is. So do you now, Angie Craig, has she gone, because I've not seen their debates, has she gone hard after the fraud? Because Peggy Flanagan, I said this, I think, last week, and I don't know if it was to you, either she's the dumbest woman on the planet if she knew nothing about it, or she had to know. And, you know, I think my cynical side says she had to know. She ran the state for how many months? She could not have been blind to it.
9: Well, I mean, I think, you know, without being as inside as some people, but being much more inside than other people, Governor Walz and Lieutenant Governor Flanagan did not co-lead very much. They didn't get along. They were not. They were not a very good team.
10: They didn't get along before he became the vice presidential candidate. I thought it was after, because she took some.
9: No.
10: Okay. I thought it was after.
9: Yeah.
10: Right.
9: No. It was almost from the beginning. Theirs was always a marriage of convenience. So I don't think it's the flex that Flanagan thinks it is, but she might not have been very involved.
10: Well, then I just have a hard time believing she knew nothing about it.
9: So when you ask, you know, is Craig going after Flanagan? Yes. And on both sides of that issue, because on the one hand, she's saying, what did you know? What should you have known? You know, she goes after Flanagan on that. But also when Flanagan tries to distance herself, she's like, well, then are you even really ready to lead?
10: That's a great question. She's handling it the right way.
9: Didn't do it. And you know, conversely, Flanagan goes after Craig hard on some of her more moderate votes, and most specifically the Lake and Riley Act, which, you know, arguably gave ICE more power, and which may have been used, you know, during Operation Metro Storm. But it's also, that's really the only thing that Flanagan's trying to hit Craig on, and I think that appeals to the base, and it will mean almost nothing to the general electorate.
10: I got to be honest with you, Flanagan is hitting her for the Lake and Riley Act. I've never liked Flanagan, and that gives me another reason not to like her and want to vote for her, because the Lake and Riley, I mean, you cannot let anyone just slaughter people, and that these anyone who is not here legally, anyone who's even here legally and slaughters people, you pay the price. And she's fighting to not pay the price. I can't stand that. This whole progressive thing, it's I don't know, did it start with AOC or it started with Bernie Sanders and Elizabeth Warren? I mean, when did it really take root?
9: I would say probably, you know, it's something that has been happening for a while, for sure. I would say it's much more of a Bernie Sanders phenomena, because if you look at the 2016 election or in 2015, when they were you know, trying to get the Democrat endorsement, that the valuable thing that Bernie Sanders and Donald Trump both did is they pointed out how the left and the right, you know, the Republicans and the Democrats, how they really had abandoned you know, certain segments of their party. And, you know, even though I think it's a ridiculous thing to say that Donald Trump represents the working man, or that Bernie Sanders and his four houses are you know, some kind of socialist paragon. But what it did is it showed that there were people who felt they weren't being represented by, you know.
10: And they found those. They found that crack.
9: Mm-hmm. And I think that they didn't ultimately do the right things with it. I think they did point out to the, you know, the Mitt Romneys and the Hillary Clintons of the world that you're not representing everybody. And then those people got loud. And even if I don't agree with it politically, I understand it. And I think that, you know, ultimately that was something that was a valuable thing that Trump and Bernie did.
10: The country was going to the dogs. On cue, they start barking. All right.
9: Yeah.
10: Brian, thank you. Brian McDaniel. Check out Wrong Out of Everything. New episode drops on Fridays. Take a quick break. The BS Show will be right back.
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14: A severe weather outbreak is underway for millions of Americans in the Northeast and Midwest. A tornado watch has been issued for more than 32 million people stretching from New York City through Philadelphia and down into parts of the Mid-Atlantic until 9 p.m. Eastern. The National Weather Service has also issued a flash flood watch for millions in New York City with torrential rains pouring down. The severe weather is causing gridlock in the skies, with the FAA issuing 11 simultaneous ground stops today in cities including Boston, New York, and at Hartsfield-Jackson Atlanta International Airport. Forecasts anticipate the main round of storms will push offshore by midnight. Secretary of War Pete Hegseth is testifying about Iran war funding in the Senate today. With the war escalating, he told the Senate Appropriations Committee that the White House's $88 billion supplemental funding request is critical. His appearance comes following the confirmed recent deaths of two U.S. soldiers from Iranian strikes in Jordan and another service member death in Iraq. I'm Chris Caraggio, NBC News Radio.
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10: We are joined by Bernie Bomberg, best dentist I've ever known. One of the best, well, the best musician I know personally, because you and your group last year were voted the best rock album of the year, best instrumental rock album of the year by a very prestigious magazine in Great Britain. And you didn't actually, it's not like you, hey, take us, please look at us. They looked for every album out there and they picked yours without you trying to solicit them. That's a huge deal when you think about it.
15: It sure is.
10: Now, you're back in the, you mentioned you might be going back in the studio to do another one, or have you gone in the studio yet?
15: We go back in today.
10: Oh, great. All right.
15: Yeah.
10: So, and I'm guessing within the next year, we'll hear another announcement.
15: There could be another album ready within the year.
10: That'd be great. Great, great, great. Now, you guys are a smashing success. Unlike the Minnesota Twins, it was fun while it lasted. They got crushed by Cleveland, got three more in Cleveland, 13-4 yesterday, now five games out, and it's just, they're done, Bernie. It's just, this is not, it's predictable. They get you a little excited, all-star break comes, and they fall apart.
15: They squeaked up to the 500 level after struggling all year to get there. And then they're laying one egg after another. It was kind of entertaining last night watching the Home Run Derby. Unfortunately, it was against our de facto ace
10: Joe Ryan. Yep.
15: Joe Ryan gave up, what, seven taters in three or four innings. Then they put in some new, worthless, washed-up relief pitcher that I never heard of. I think they got him from the Korean League or something. He faced four batters, gave up, I think, a homer and three doubles off the wall. That's not easy to do for four batters. The game was over already. It didn't matter. But it's kind of fun to watch this batting practice take place against your team.
10: That was Woo-Suk Goo, or Go. G-O is how it's spelled. I don't know how you say it. He is from Incheon, South Korea. I've heard of Incheon. Yep. I watch MASH. They mention that all the time.
15: That's right.
10: 27-year-old Woo-Suk Go, Agu, whichever one it is. I don't know.
15: Yeah, his middle name kind of tells the story.
10: Yes, that's right. Well, that's part of his. See, I'm not sure in Korea, is his first name Go or Gu, and the last name is Woo Suk, or is Woo Suk the first name? I confused some of those Asian countries.
15: It is confusing, but since he had G-O on the back of his uniform, I'm assuming that's his last name.
10: Or the guy didn't the guy that puts it together, the equipment guy, got it wrong. Who's to say?
15: Or he was just down to two letters left in the box, and that's what he went with.
10: That's what he went
15: with.
10: It's very well, very possible, sir. Very possible. Well, at least yeah. Buxton had a couple of hits. There's that.
15: Yep.
10: Yeah, that's exciting.
15: Boy. Yeah, it sure is.
10: And I'll tell you what, though. I mean, Ryan was doing so well before this. His ERA only popped up to 3.38 despite the 8 earned runs in 4 innings and 10 hits.
15: Yeah.
10: No, so 10 hits, and how many of them were home runs? 7 of them were home runs?
15: Seven taters over the fence, yep.
10: 7 of the 10 hits. Well, he's going to let him go. He certainly knows how to let him go. Wow.
15: He sure does.
10: That's no good. No good. Well, look at the bright side, though. The Vikings will

0: not to sit on the bench
1: No.
0: behind this unproven, basically still a rookie. So he's going to be the starter. Nobody questions that, unless good Lord forbid he gets injured in the preseason or something silly like that. And then we'll see what happens when we have a real quarterback throwing to our outstanding wide receivers.
1: Yes, and they are outside. I mean, you have a tough time finding a better threesome than Jefferson, Jordan Addison, and Juwan Jennings. I mean,
0: Yes.
1: that's a pretty good threesome because Jennings had, what, 9 touchdown catches last year? He
0: Yeah.
1: was San Francisco's best wide receiver a year ago, and then he signs here. And I mean, to me, there's Jefferson, and then it's Addison and Jennings, or Jennings and Addison. I think they're both going to be getting a lot of balls thrown to them.
0: I hope they do.
1: Well, and then they got they got Hockenson, who really, since his first year here, has not been lights out. But
0: I look for him having a bounce back year this year.
1: yeah, and then what we have to see is how much can you get out of your running backs, and who's going to be? I mean, is it going to be Jordan Mason as the main guy, or is it going to be Aaron Jones? And how much can this kid you drafted give you? So it'll be an interesting, certainly interesting. But the one thing I think we'd be fairly confident is they'll have a good kicking game, and they got to have a very good defense. Some of those
0: Yes.
1: rookies are going to be could be really big players for them, big time players for them.
0: Yeah, well, it's exciting, and we always get behind the Vikings early on, but they do have a very solid core. Their offensive line has been together now for a while. Darisaw is going in a full year removed from his knee injuries, so I think that things look positive.
1: And looking up, Bernie, things are absolutely looking up for him. All right. Now, you went, we talked about it last week. You went on your fishing expedition, 60 plus years. Don't you have like another smaller one you do through the year too? Do you have two trips you make, or is it just the one?
0: Yes, I have a second one coming up in a couple of weeks. I'm
1: Oh,
0: going to actually
1: weeks.
0: miss one week on your show.
1: Oh, no.
0: Second Tuesday in August, I will be AWOL
1: Back in
0: up in
1: Canada?
0: the wilderness. Yeah, back in Canada, off the grid once
1: Well,
0: again.
1: Bernie, they got wildfires up there. Is that going to impact any of your travel, or have you been watching where
0: No.
1: the? Oh,
0: I'm
1: okay.
0: watching, but we're still okay. The wind takes the fires smoke from where we are down here to the Twin
1: Yes, it
0: Cities.
1: does. Yes,
0: Yes.
1: and that's why I said we need to have a dome built over Canada because we don't want their smoke. Got to get rid of
0: No,
1: that.
0: but it'll be here for the foreseeable.
1: Yeah, great. All right. Bernie Bomberg, thank you, sir. We'll certainly talk next week, and you'll give me the heads up. But thank you. We're going to take a quick break. The BS show will be right back. Hey, this is Bob Sansevier, and I want to tell you about my go-to theater for movies on the big screen, St. Michael Cinema. Great seating, great popcorn, great food. By the way, real butter on that popcorn. Here to tell you more is Shelley Oslos, the manager at St. Michael Cinema.
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3: 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We live in a world gone mad, and I have proof. Did you know that United Airlines is giving passengers the option to switch flights at no extra cost if they prefer not to land at the newly renamed President Donald J. Trump International Airport in Palm Beach? Who cares? Well, I shouldn't say who cares. A lot of these liberals care. They don't want to land where the airport is named after Donald Trump. It triggers them, like a lot of people on a flight are triggered if the person in the seat next to them has on a MAGA hat or something that, like the American flag on their shirt. They are triggered by that. They don't want to sit next to somebody like that. What has happened to this country? There used to be a country where people were proud of the flag, and, you know, because it has to do with Trump. They don't want to get on the plane. They don't want to be next to someone. They don't want to land at an airport. And also, shame on United Airlines for even feeding into this craziness of some of these people. It's absolutely absurd. And you want to know what else is absurd? There's a Memphis pizza place called Tamboli's, which denied service to National Guard troops who were in the city as part of Trump's Memphis Safe Task Force fighting violent crime. Well, the owner of Tamboli's claims he'd do it again, he's not serving them. He'd do it again, doesn't want militarized streets. Meanwhile, the troops and federal partners have recovered over 1,900 firearms and located more than 150 missing children. And this Tamboli character is saying, oh, no, can't feed you pizza. You're not going to eat my pizza. You know what? As a pizza lover, I'm embarrassed for him, and it's a disgrace. Any restaurant doing this is a disgrace. I don't want to minimize it because it happens to be pizza. I'm not really making a joke about it. The joke is this guy is a joke that he would not feed National Guardsmen because of what he believes. Meantime, they're cleaning up the streets. It's just disgusting what some of these people, the lengths they'll go to justify their political viewpoint. I don't remember growing up it like this. I mean, maybe it was there and I just wasn't paying attention. But I think it really came about, like Dr. Brian McDaniel about this earlier, I think it came about with Bernie Sanders. He started this whole whack job nuttiness. And I know there are people, that may be some listeners who happen to agree with it. Come on. They're feeding National Guardsmen. A National Guardsman could be a member of your family, could be your neighbor down the street. There's nothing wrong with feeding these people, especially when they're trying to clean up the streets. All right, we're going to take a quick break. The BS Show, be right back. 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And now, Psychic Ruth Lorden.
4: Please be compassionate with relatives, friends, when they pass from drug overdoses or other causes that make us not want to be. Last night during a reading, a woman's nephew who had overdosed on meth and died came through uninvited because of his kind of despair that no one sent him off, no one understood. Please understand, because, you know, we caught this in time. We spoke with him, let him go. But if he had been festering in the ethers, as they say, for a long time, he could have turned into a hungry ghost and haunted his family and maybe done bad things. So please send them all off with good wishes and love.
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10: NBC News Radio, I'm Scott Carr. Severe weather's impacting millions in the Northeast and Midwest. Forecasters say tornado watches are affecting more than 32 million people, stretching from New York City through Philadelphia into parts of the Mid-Atlantic. The National Weather Service has issued flash flood watches for millions in New York City. The weather's causing gridlock in the skies. The FAA's issued 11 simultaneous ground stops today in cities including Boston, New York, and the busiest airport in the world at Hartsfield-Jackson, Atlanta. Forecasters say the main round of storms should push offshore by midnight tonight. And forecasters are keeping an eye on Tropical Storm Bertha while it churns in the Gulf, causing tropical storm conditions in parts of the Florida Panhandle today. Bertha now has maximum sustained winds of 60 miles an hour. Secretary of War Pete Hegseth has been testifying today before a Senate committee about the funding of the Iran war.
11: President Trump's following a simple logic. The military requires a generational investment to deliver.
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1: Detroit sits just 1.5 behind the Twins. They need a stopper on the hill tonight, but due to circumstances, they're going to be sending out Kendry Rojas to the mound in what essentially becomes a bullpen game. The lefty has the stuff. The battle is trying to command it, as he has walked 16 in 19 innings. It's going to be Rojas' 9th major league game and 3rd start. He tossed a scoreless 8th inning Saturday against the Cubs. The rookie is 1-1, both decisions coming against these Guardians. The win on May 10th at Progressive Field, and then the loss here at Target Field earlier this month on the 9th. All-star lefty Parker Messick gets the ball for Cleveland. This is going to be his first start since he picked up the win when he allowed just a solo homer in 6 innings against Miami on the 10th. Messick did toss a clean 1-2-3 second inning a week ago in the All-Star game. He is 8-5, 2.73 ERA on the year. Messick 1-0 in 2 starts versus the Twins lifetime. He defeated them back on May 8th, 1 run on 7 hits with 7 strikeouts in 5 2/3 innings. Maybe the Twins can treat this All-Star like the Guardians did the Twins All-Star last night. Whew, let's take a rewind to the series opener in this 4-game set and a game Joe Ryan would like to forget and forget quickly. It all started in the bottom of the first after the Twins could not turn a potential inning-ending double play.
2: And this ball hit high in the air for Rocchio, pulled into right field, and it's going to cost him again. It's another 2-out first inning home run against the Twins. 1-0 is hit high in the air to deep left field. That breaking ball hung, and that breaking ball is a home run. This ball hit high in the air for Halpin to deep right field. Roden going back. He's at the base of the wall, and it's a home run. 2-2 hit high in the air. Deep right field for Bazzana. Bazzana to the base of the wall. That ball is gone. First pitch of the inning is a home run. Reese Hoskins hits it halfway up the bleachers in left field for his second home run of the night. 1-2 is hit high in the air again to right center field. Roden, Buxton, both back, base of the wall. That ball is gone. It's a two-homer game for Petey Halpin, the first two long balls of his career.
1: Yeah, Joe Ryan, the first Twin and just the 12th pitcher ever to serve up 6 homers in a game. Joe also the only pitcher ever to have allowed 5 or more homers in 3 different games in their career. Now, lost in that clubbing after the back-to-back homers in the bottom of the first made it 3-0, the Twins put 2 on the board in the second off of Tanner Bibee, but then the Guardians went back to teeing off on Joe. Guardians also smacked a round-tripper off of Usyk Go as the Twins tied their mark as a team with 7 homers allowed in a game. 13-4 was the final. Cleveland at 53-48, still a game behind the first place White Sox. Twins now 3 out of the final wild card spot in the AL. Roster move today as Go was optioned to St. Paul, and the Twins have called up righty Jack Anderson. Anderson was claimed off of waivers from the Red Sox on July 11th. He made 1 appearance down in St. Paul for the Saints. He's pitched in 3 games this season with Boston, including his major league debut against the Twins here on April 14th, Anderson and Arm to be ready to assist tonight. For more on Game 2 of this series, we are at Progressive Field. Thanks to Treasure Island Resort and Casino, I welcome in Chris Atterbury and the 3-time All-Star Glenn Perkins.
2: Yeah, you were talking about Jack Anderson. He gave up a home run to Byron Buxton in that game. He also was a college teammate of Parker Messick. And Messick, the young lefty, is the man the Twins will have to try to solve today. Our own lefty with all the pitching expertise is Glenn Perkins. And Perk, Twins, when they were winning games on the road, doing such a great job of striking first, scoring early. It's been the opposite here coming out of the All-Star break. Messick, he's a stingy cat. If you're going to get him, I would guess you want to get on him early.
3: Get on him early and be ready for the fastball. I think where he has success is with the fastball sinker, and I think you have to protect against the changeup. He gets good depth with that. I think he commands it pretty well on the outside half of the plate. But he's going to try to get you out with the fastball. He's got one of the best fastballs right up there at the top, according to run value on Baseball Savant. So it's a really good fastball, and the guys are just going to have to time it up and get ready. And, yeah, hopefully get to him early, I think, if he gets settled in. It could be another long night for the Twins offense.
1: Yeah, that's something that the Twins are going to have to contend with on the other side of the coin, Perk. The other teams have been scoring early against the Twins. Kendry Rojas gets the start today due to some circumstances with Prelip being on the injured list and stuff, but just perhaps he has the right mentality to go out there and almost be unaware of some of the other things going on, like the other team scoring early often against the starters the last couple days.
3: And from watching him pitch this year, it doesn't seem like he really cares about what's going on around him. I think he's able to just focus on trying to throw the ball over the plate and getting hitters out. I don't think anything surrounding him is going to bother him very much. I just hope that he can throw the ball in the strike zone. If I'm Ryan Jeffers, I am literally setting up right down the middle and holding my glove right over the middle of the plate and telling him, you've got good enough stuff, just throw it in the strike zone. If you get ahead, yeah, then we'll try to bounce a slider maybe. But be in the strike zone. He's not going to get hurt by this team, I think, if he's in the zone with his stuff. And then he can work from there. But where he gets in trouble is when he's out of the strike zone, a walk here, a walk there, and then a base hit, and all of a sudden you get up some runs. So it just throw strikes. Don't give them any free passes, and he'll be just fine.
2: With a lefty on the mound here today, Gino, you do get the all-right-handed outfield for the first time of Martin, Buxton, and Keyshaw. Royce will shift back over to third base, get an extra right-handed bat with Caratini at first base, a day off for Brooks Lee, who's played an awful lot of baseball of late. One other thing to note, I did some radio shows with affiliates today, talking with other members of the media here in Cleveland. There's kind of the sky is falling attitude. That has not permeated the clubhouse. Team is loose. The team is happy. The team is confident. They celebrated Josh Bell's 10-year anniversary in the big leagues earlier today, and they are ready to roll.
1: Well, I like to hear that, Chris. That kind of goes back to what Perk and I were talking about yesterday in the postgame show. Different team this year than last season, different guys, different mentality. Hopefully they can crumple up what's happened the last couple days and turn it around today. Thank you guys very much. We've been at the park thanks to Treasure Island Resort and Casino, the exclusive casino partner of the Minnesota Twins. 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Twins with this opening in their rotation after Connor Prelip hit the injured list. He could be back soon, but that still means there's a vacancy here tonight. Rojas gets the start. Who does manager Derek Shelton think is going to come in after the lefty?
4: Yeah, Anderson, who we just added today for, you know, we optioned go, and then Paredes, who's started games for us and has done a good job for us. I mean, he did a good job the other day in the Chicago game. But yeah, we have some length behind him, and then, you know, kind of mix and match from there depending on the situation of the game.
1: Yeah, Rojas has only gone four innings once in the majors, with 60 being the most pitches he has thrown in an outing. Definitely going to need a couple of guys behind him here today. A big day for Josh Bell, as Chris just mentioned. He had 10 years in the majors. The manager is going to talk about the guy and the accomplishment. That's coming up next. Then later on, Mike Petriello of MLB.com details the numbers to some of the key bullpen arms in the series, and we hear about what has helped Parker Messick become an all-star. That's ahead here on your home for Twins baseball.
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1: Welcome back to the Treasure Island Baseball Network, working our way towards Game 2 of the four-game set in Cleveland. 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A special celebration in the Twins clubhouse earlier today. Chris has that and more in his pregame chat with the skipper.
13: Day 2 in Cleveland, we're here with Derek Shelton. And before we get to the ballgame, Shelty, earlier today, Josh Bell celebrates 10 years in the major leagues. We've talked about this with first Byron and then Taylor. You've had Bell on a couple of different occasions now, and this is a type of accomplishment that certainly deserves some time and some acknowledgement. And how did it go?
4: It went great. I mean, I think any time we can acknowledge players for anything, but acknowledging 10 years and be able to do it with three different guys is extremely impactful. And we knew when Josh Bell, we added Josh Bell to our club this offseason, the quality individual, person, husband, father, just human being that he is. And he's really provided a really nice balance of leadership to our clubhouse. And then I think you see the gifts that his teammates are able to give him. The Twins and the Poled family, you know, unbelievably gracious with a gift too. For him to be able to celebrate with his wife and his kids and his parents, I think is really a cool moment.
13: We kind of get numb to it because guys like Perker around, or Molitor, who played forever, or LaTroy, or Denard's a 10-year guy, Danny's a 10-year guy, Morney's a 10-year guy, but this is a small club, and I just wonder if younger players who are just at the onset of their career recognize how hard it is to put 10 full years in this league.
4: I don't think anybody realizes it until they get to years probably 7, 8, 9. I mean, Perk could tell you that better than I can. But I think, as Josh highlighted in his speech today, talking about being an A-ball and blowing out his knee and thinking, am I ever not only going to get to the big leagues, and I'm not, am I going to get to 10 years, but I'm going to get to the big leagues, it is really special. And I do think we get a little numb to it when you're around the game a lot and you're around people that we're able to accomplish. But it's a really difficult task, and it's a really select group of players.
13: Also nice to have guys like that around when you're trying to get the ship pointed back in the right direction. You guys have had a couple of rocky days, but you've got the leadership in that room to square things around today. You're going to give the ball to Kendry Rojas. We know the arm's good. Is it really all about, again, polishing the command?
4: Yeah, it's about him throwing strikes, going out, commanding the strike zone. It's been inconsistency. When we've seen it in the zone, it's been really effective, and I think that's what we're looking for.
13: The way your roster is currently constructed now against lefties, you have a few more options right-handed, getting Buck back, Keyshaw being in the outfield, obviously getting Ryan back as well. What's your lineup look like against Messick?
4: Well, today, Brooksy's getting the day off, so we're getting a situation where Carantini goes to first, Royce will go back to third. I think we've talked about the versatility of our group and being able to move positions, and it's something that we're going to have to do. We're in a stretch of running guys a lot of days in a row. We'll see everybody kind of get an off day. Keish got one yesterday. Brooksy will get one today, and then just kind of work from there. But we do have some flexibility now.
13: And one thing that Cody's done is shown he can really hit left-handed pitching because he's able to really keep that bat flat through the zone a long time. Is that the biggest element for him and the success we've seen with him against lefties?
4: Yeah, it's flat and being on top. I mean, I think even yesterday he was a little bit underneath some of the pitches from Bibee. We saw it during the Chicago game where he hit the two homers. We just got to make sure that he stays flat and stays on top of the ball.
13: All right, that's Derek Shelton. Twins taking on the Guardians. Back to the studio.
1: Yeah, Cody with four homers, 10 ribbies off of lefties this season. Remember, he was stuck on the bench a lot in the first couple of weeks of the season when the Twins faced that gauntlet of Southpaw starters. Thanks to Chris and Derek for that. Up next on the Menards pregame lineup card, Mike Petriello of MLB.com on the success of a couple relievers in the series who have fine-tuned their pitch mix. 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
2: Well, Tuesdays are always special. We get to catch up with Mike Petriello. He's been very busy unveiling the new player comp toy to play with over there at Baseball Savant. If you haven't checked it out, I would encourage you to do just that. But today we're going to focus him in and his many skills on the bullpen. And I want to talk about Andrew Morris. Here's a guy, Mike, who last year was starting depth. Even this year in camp, he was pitching like a starter. He had okay velo. Now suddenly, it looks like the next Griffin Jackson, Louis Varland. He's blowing guys away, throwing 100 miles an hour out of the bullpen. What can you make of the rise of the mustachioed Andrew Morris?
25: Well, first of all, real quick, since you brought it up, the new StatCast player comparison tool, I have to tell you, was developed by none other than Do-Young Park, former Twins beat writer for MLB.com, who has moved on from beat writing to developing code. Super cool, fun tool. Check it out. From Doe at BaseballSavant.com. And yeah, Morris has been really good. And actually, as you know, the Twins bullpen, which has mostly not been his strength, has the 10th best ERA this month so far in July, which is really impressive. That's a little bit about better defense behind them, but it's also a lot about Morris and Travis Adams. And I really like what Morris has done, because if you go back and look at his minor league data, like 2023 in low A, his fastball was like 94, and kind of the same thing the next year in triple A, and it ticks up to 95. And now here it is, 96.8 miles per hour. And if you look at run value, which is one of my favorite stats because it's not just what happens at the end of the plate appearance, it's every pitch along the way. Well, he's on a list where he is tied with Shohei Ohtani and just behind Paul Skenes for one of the best run value fastballs in baseball at plus 11. That's really impressive from a guy most people outside of Minnesota don't know that much about.
2: Yeah, and he's really grown into the role. The fastball obviously is part of it, but you're not going to succeed in modern baseball if all you do is throw heaters. He's got a couple secondary pitches, too, that he's really honed in on. And is part of it the fact that a guy who had five or six pitches is now kind of limited his repertoire a little bit? That certainly helped Yoendris Gomez.
25: Yeah, I think it's a little bit of that. I also think he's kind of maybe leaning into what's the current pitching trend in baseball, which is to not just have one fastball or two fastballs, but to have three fastballs. You know, he's got the triangle. He's got the four-seamer that, you know, kind of rises, and he's got the cutter that goes one way and the sinker that goes another way. That's like the Cam Schlittler starter kit, right? It's what Lance Lynn used to do, except Lance Lynn was never throwing like 99 or 100 miles an hour. And that's like the modern approach to pitching. If you can throw three fastballs, it's really, really hard for the batters to time up any of them. And I think that's key here, because if you look at his fastball, it's obviously throwing it very hard, no doubt, but there's not like special movement here. You know, this is not a crazy IVB rise monster fastball. It's not going left or right. I don't want to say it's straight and hittable, because it's not, but it doesn't stand out in those ways. So I think what's happening here is he's got a pretty high arm angle, and he's got the other two fastballs, and they just all play off together, each other perfectly.
2: When you look at the numbers, do you see any threats of regression, or is this a sustainable guy? This is who he is, and it's a matter of execution.
25: Well, last I looked, he has 18 consecutive scoreless outings. So I'm going to go on a limb and say there's a little bit of regression. He won't go the rest of the year without allowing a run. So there's that. I mean, that's true for everybody. But if you look at the underlying numbers, I like to look at expected ERA, right, which takes into account the quality of contact and amount of contact. His is 289. His ERA is 325. That's not that big of a difference. So, while he's obviously going to allow some runs here and there, nothing I see about this is flukish, can't sustain, because, as I often say, Chris, you can't fake throwing 100. Either you can do it or you can't.
0: Let's talk about another reliever who has certainly proved to be sustainable, and that is Cade Smith.
25: Yeah, can I give you a quote? This is from Patrick Bailey, who was traded to Cleveland earlier this year, who's one of their catchers now. He had faced Cade Smith last year or 2 years ago when he was with San Francisco, and here's the quote. The fastball, with the extension in the shape of it, is by far the best right-handed fastball I've ever seen, which is wildly high praise, and that was true for the first 2 years of Smith's career. The story here is about what's changed, right? The first 2 years of his career, go back to this run value stat again, his fastball was plus 40. That was the best fastball in the game, and this is a counting stat. So he's a reliever. He's not out there as often as starting pitchers to be able to accumulate these numbers, which tells you a lot about it. But what's really interesting is his fastball this year has been pretty good and not necessarily great, yet at the same time, the splitter has taken over as his most dominant pitch, and he's really changed it a lot, which I find fascinating. So 3 years in the majors, right? The first year, his splitter dropped about 2.5 inches more than, you know, comparable splitters at that velocity. Last year, it was 6 inches more. This year, it's 7.5 inches more, and that's a really, really hard pitch to time up when you've also got 97 coming at you.
0: And I would assume he's tunneling those two pitches out of the same tunnel, so especially when he's ahead in the count as a hitter, you're kind of cooked.
25: Yeah, he's sort of doing the opposite of what Morris is. He's only got three pitches. You know, he's got the four-seamer. He's got the splitter that drops just to make sure that you know that horizontal exists. He rarely breaks out the sweeper just so you see something going the other way.
0: Mike, we appreciate it as always.
25: Thank you.
1: Yeah, Smith leads the majors 28 saves this season. Cleveland certainly has not missed a beat at the back of their bullpen after losing Class A. I appreciate the facts and chat there from Chris and Mike Petriello. Another guy with a tremendous run value on his fastball is the Guardians starter tonight in Parker Messick. We're going to focus on him in our storyline. That's next here on your home for Twins baseball.
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1: After starting last season for the American League in the Futures game, the future is now for Parker Messick, who turned in a 1-2-3 second inning a week ago for the AL in the All-Star game. The lefty's rise for Cleveland is the focus of tonight's storyline. Cleveland's second-round pick in 2022 out of Florida State, Messick got a cup of coffee late last season, then staked his claim to a spot in the rotation here during spring training. He has had a steady climb through the Guardian system, with Messick pointing out the key to his improvement from the day he was drafted to today.
4: The game teaches you everything you need to know, and I think, you know, at each level that I progressed, I had to learn something different about the arsenal or about the delivery, when to throw certain pitches. So I think each level I had to learn something new, and then once you get here, it's all about, you know, just competing and trying to help the team win. So I think each level taught me something new.
1: So what did he learn during his final minor league stop at AAA last season?
4: Columbus was a big one. You know, that's where you're going to face your best hitters, and I think there, you know, I was kind of getting out of, like, okay, we're not developing as much anymore. We're just trying to learn how to compete. Like, I've spent all this time developing pitches. When do I use them to certain hitters? What counts and all that? So that way, when it led to the big leagues, once I got here, I could just focus on winning the game.
1: Messick's focus in general, well, that's one of the things that stands out to Austin Hedges, who has caught all 19 of Parker's starts here in 2026.
6: Obviously the talent's there, but the person off the field, he's a leader of men. He's inspiring to watch work, how he goes about his business. But when he crosses those lines, the competitor comes out, and regardless of what he has going that day, he's gonna outcompete a lot of guys, and it's been really impressive. He's quite mature for a rookie.
1: Yeah, and just how rare does Hedges feel that is?
6: To have less than a year of service time and to be so, you know, confident in himself and in his identity is usually a trait that guys learn 4, 5, 6 years into the league that he already has.
1: Yeah, Messick feels his battery mate, though, deserves some of the credit for this maturity.
4: I could attribute a lot of it to him, honestly. I mean, he's been the man for me back there behind the plate, and he's been a true leader for me as a young pitcher coming into the league. To be able to learn from a catcher like him has been huge.
1: What has really been huge for Messick? His fastball, ranking in the 100th percentile for run value. His four-seamer trails only the one from Jacob Mizrowski of Milwaukee, and it's the third most valuable pitch overall. Hedges here on what makes it so special.
6: Well, I mean, obviously the metrics on it are really good, but he executes it. He throws it to spots where guys don't hit. And he's got two of them. He's got a two-seam and a four-seam. So the fact that he's throwing two fastballs that are moving in opposite directions makes it tough for guys to barrel up.
1: Yeah, Messick is tough to barrel up. Opponents doing that just 5.5% of the time. And the way Messick goes after and attacks hitters has also earned comparisons from his manager, Stephen Vogt, to that of Sonny Gray, who Vogt caught while they were teammates of Sonny back with the A's. And besides the fastball, Messick also relies on a great faith both on and off the diamond. That's our Twins storyline, and that's a wrap for this edition of the Menards pregame lineup card. Game 2 from Cleveland coming up here in your home for Twins baseball.
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